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10: Now Teoscar swings, hits a high drive, deep left field. It is over the bleachers and onto Waveland Avenue. A home run for Teoscar Hernandez, his 11th of the season.
11: Teoscar Hernandez sent that one to Waveland Avenue in the sixth inning. Teo on a hot streak since the All-Star break, hitting over 320, and that was his third home run. 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You could win. Daniel's Jewelers, own the dream. It was a busy day for the Dodgers. Not only the trade deadline coming and going at 3 o'clock Pacific time, they made acquisitions of Ben Rortfit and also Hunter Fiducia. Ben Rortfit was at AAA Syracuse in the Mets organization all year long. Fiducia was in the big leagues with Tampa Bay. He actually was in the starting lineup today right before the trade deadline. And when you talk about hug watch, he got a lot of hugs in the Tampa Bay Rays dugout when he was traded. So Fiducia and Rortfit, two guys that were in the Dodger organization last year, two guys that were traded for each other, are now back, and Rortfit is going to be active for tomorrow's game. Brandon Gomes, the Dodgers GM, said earlier today he isn't sure when Fiducia or where Fiducia is going, but I'll just say this. Alicia Alfonso and Tarek Skubal have a familiarity with each other going back to the Tigers organization as recently as last spring training. Alfonso caught Skubal's bullpens. He caught Skubal in 2019 with the Tigers. So I would imagine Alfonso's catching tomorrow because he has that rapport with Tarek Skubal, and Skubal's very comfortable with him. So that's where the Dodger catching situation is after Dalton Rushing was a late scratch last night before Sunday night baseball.

0: baseball with what the Dodgers at the time called minor arm irritation. Well, it was so minor that they put him on the 10-day IL and acquired two more catchers today. Dalton Rushing, Dave Roberts says, has a strained right elbow. I looked up what exactly that is. Dave said that Rushing has had that before, so you can overextend your elbow, stretch out the ligaments without tearing it too much. And Dalton Rushing sent me a text earlier tonight, said he'll be all right. So that's more encouraging than anything else, because if he was not going to be all right, he would not have returned the text. So that's encouraging. So that's where things stand with the Dodgers catching situation. And like I was saying last week, that's why I felt it was imperative for the Dodgers to acquire another catcher, because of this situation. What if Dalton Rushing got hurt? And what if Will Smith can't make it all the way back? You're left empty-handed. So the Dodgers are in a better spot today than they were yesterday with their catching depth. And Ben Rortfit knows this staff pretty well, so that's a good sign. And Fiducia is familiar with them as well. Speaking of Tarek Skubal, everybody is eagerly anticipating his Dodger debut tomorrow. It'll be here at Wrigley Field. And earlier today, Tarek Skubal spoke to the media. I was there. Crouched down because it was such an uncomfortable, weird room the Cubs made available to the Dodgers to have his media press conference. So there I was, using my catcher's stance to be able to talk to Tarek Skubal in what they call the barrel room here at Wrigley Field.
1: Yeah, you know, I feel like I met a lot of people yesterday, and just to be able to, you know, say hi to everybody and the excitement and the energy that those guys have was awesome, you know. And obviously the, you know, seeing Dave and getting that reaction was pretty cool too. You know, we've talked through, you know, all-star games and stuff like that, but that's kind of limited interactions. But, you know, I've always had a ton of respect for this organization and how they go about their business, and obviously winning World Series, you know, the last 2 years, and you know, watching that stuff on TV has kind of fueled me, you know. And those are the aspirations I want as a player, you know, to be on top and win the last game of the season. And I'm looking forward to trying and doing all those things this year. Every team could trade for me, you know. Every team could make that acquisition, and you know, I don't really sympathize with people that blame the Dodgers for anything they've done. You know, they've developed a really good organization. They draft well. They acquire talent really well. They retain talent. It's a winning organization. Now the complaints seem to be because they've won the last two World Series. You know, I don't think it was like that 3 years ago. So I don't really sympathize with people that are complaining, because the Dodgers, you know, do all the right things.
2: How well do you know Otani?
1: How well?
2: How well do you know him?
1: You know, briefly, you know, All-Star Games, the MVP, the awards dinner in New York, got to talk to him a little bit there. But, yeah, not as well. Our relationship will grow, I'm sure. And, you know, I'm excited. You know, he's a unicorn talent. You know, there's really no one like him that's ever done what he's done in the big league. So I'm excited to just watch and appreciate his greatness, you know, as a teammate.
0: All right, there's Tarek Skubal, part of the press conference that he had in a makeshift room here at Wrigley Field. But look, I love what he said. No apologies for what the Dodgers are doing. It just seems like there's a lot of uninformed talking heads, hot take people that all of a sudden now are talking baseball, which I think is a good thing. The Dodgers, how can you say the Dodgers are bad for baseball when they have cracked debate shows and talk shows that never talk baseball? Today, they were all talking baseball. They weren't talking very smartly. They didn't have very informed opinions, but at least they were talking about it. And that's more than any other team can say they forced the issue with these networks and talk shows that believe all we want to hear about is the NBA and NFL. Sorry, baseball has lapped the NBA in popularity. And the NFL, I mean, they just started training camp, and that's all they've been talking about. Baseball has so many different storylines, but that's beside the point. The Dodgers are good for baseball because every sport needs a villain. Every sport needs a hero, and the Dodgers are that villain outside of L.A. They are the heroes in Los Angeles and in Japan, but outside of being a Dodger fan, everybody despises them because they've won the last two championships and are in a very good spot to do it again. So, you know, when you talk about David versus Goliath, even if the Dodgers play the Phillies again, or let's say they play the Yankees, even though those payrolls are top five, people are going to be rooting for them as David. Even though they aren't David, they have the same payroll, just like the Blue Jays, by the way. Last year, the Blue Jays had a top five payroll. Everybody tried to act like they were the Tampa Bay Rays. They're not. They spent a lot of money. But that is a good thing for baseball. And I love that Tarek Skubal brought up the reality of the situation. Ever since the Guggenheim Group took over back in the second half of 2012, the Dodgers have had the top payroll or one of the top payrolls in baseball. But nobody was complaining when they were losing. All of a sudden now, they get Ohtani, they get Yamamoto, they are dominant, and because of the deferred contracts, again, five steps ahead of everybody, they are able to bring in more talent. So there's a lot of jealousy and envy out there. And Andrew Friedman did a great job in Tampa Bay with the small market. Got them to the World Series. They were a perennial contender. Eric Neander has done a great job carrying that forward. But now you take Andrew Friedman and give him, what, 10, 12 years with the Dodgers and the resources? Who didn't see this coming? I mean, come on. Everybody saw this coming. 866-987-2570 is the phone number. Let's go out to Rob in Cerritos. You're on Dodger Talk live from Wrigley Field. Hi, Rob.
3: Hi, good evening. Thank you for taking my call. Just want to talk about how Tucker, for $60 million a year, it looks like he's not trying very hard. You watch it, the games on TV, and it looks like he doesn't care. It looks like he's not playing hard. He's lollygagging in the outfield. It feels like even Alex Call just plays harder than Tucker.
0: I feel like Tucker has lapses. I feel like he's letting his hitting get into other parts of his game. And the base running needs to be better. He's a very smart base runner, but we haven't seen it. And when you're hitting 230 and you've had a disappointing season, sometimes in the outfield or on the bases, you're letting your mind wander to the batting cage or the batter's box. And I feel like that's part of the equation. Thanks for the phone call, Rob. Let's go out to Jose in South El Monte. Not just El Monte, but South El Monte. How you doing, Jose?
4: I'm doing great. You actually know the difference of El Monte and South El Monte.
0: Hey, I'm in North Chicago right now, the north side, Wrigley Field.
4: Yeah, yeah. Oh, man, that was a great game. They're going back and forth, but Cubs had it in the end. They just threw a big old punch, and they're just like, all right, it's our game. It's okay.
0: They actually threw four big punches. They hit four home runs.
4: Yeah, yes, they did. I was just surprised. But
0: all right, well, I'm surprised at this call. What do you have to say, Jose?
4: I called for, I hope that Dalton Rushing gets better. Big fan of him. I love his energy. A lot of people don't like his energy, but I love it. It's old school baseball, 90s, 80s baseball. I love it. It's like Chase Utley all over again.
0: Dalton Rushing is the type of guy you don't know what you have until you don't. And I think that's what the Dodgers and Dodger fans and detractors of Dalton Rushing are going to find out. You don't know what you have until you don't. And hopefully he gets back soon. And hopefully Will Smith and Dalton Rushing are the catching combo going into the postseason. And like I said, now that you got Rortfett, I wouldn't rule out the possibility, if the matchups dictate it, carrying three catchers in a playoff series or the rest of this season. I would not rule that out. Thanks for the phone call, Jose. 866-987-2570 is the phone number. Dodgers fall to the Cubs tonight, 10-5. Another significant development before the game today, as it pertains to the Dodgers, is that they decided to option Emmett Sheehan to Oklahoma City. And hard to argue it. They have given Sheehan the entire season, and he just hasn't put it together. He's 4-8 now with an ERA of 5.29. If you listen to the shows, and you can go back and listen to the shows on the iHeartRadio app, I was a big advocate not to trade Eric Lauer because of the way Sheehan was pitching. And obviously, Robleski's had a couple of rough starts here, and you still have the uncertainty of Ohtani. Luckily, the Dodgers obviously, I shouldn't say luckily, because like I was just praising Andrew Friedman. If I can see that, he can see that. So it makes sense to keep Lauer and to option Sheehan to Oklahoma City, because him trying to figure it out here every Sunday is not helpful to him. It's not helpful to the Dodgers, and it's certainly not conducive to the bullpen being fresh and ready, especially as the Dodgers head into playing 13 in a row beginning on Friday. I asked Dave Roberts before the game, going back to spring training, it just hasn't clicked for Sheehan. I was the first one to recognize that his fastball velocity was down. I was mocked. I was laughed at. And now look at it. His fastball velocity in August still down. So I asked Dave Roberts, why hasn't Sheehan been able to put it together going back to spring training?
5: It just seemed like from spring training on, he was searching for velocity, searching for, you know, just that crispness that he had last year. Why was there such a search all season long for him?
6: That's a good question. I don't know the answer. I do think that, from the outset, there was a lot of talk on his velocity. And so I think that might have bled in a little bit to kind of his North Star, which, you know, some could debate that should be. Some could say it shouldn't be. I just think this year up to this point, it's been very mechanics driven. And when you're in the competition, the season, that quite frankly should be the last thing on your mind as a hitter or a pitcher. But that's been forefront for him. So we got to get him back to, you know, being an athlete, being in compete mode.
0: That makes sense. I mean, Dave Roberts is right on point with that. And Sheehan's, mentor with the Dodgers was Clayton Kershaw. Nobody competed with less at times than Clayton Kershaw the last 5 years. And that's where Emmett needs to get back at. And like we were talking about with Robleski, if you start chasing velocity, you're going down a path you don't want to go down, especially when you're doing so well competing and getting outs the way you have. So I think this is a great move for Emmett Sheehan. This is the right move for the Dodgers and Emmett Sheehan. And Eric Lauer will start on Wednesday in the finale of this three-game series. Tomorrow, Tarek Skubal making his Dodger debut. Let's go out to L.A. Bethany, you're on Dodger Talk live from Wrigley. How you doing, Bethany?
7: Hi, David. Thanks so much for taking my call. I just wanted to say, next to Jackie Robinson, you're my favorite Dodger player.
0: I'm not a player, I'm a player.
7: You are. Exactly. You're my favorite Dodger player. So you
0: there
7: just kind of spoke to this about Emmett Sheehan, but I guess I wanted to just hear kind of your raw take on what you feel is next for him, because I think the whole situation is a little sad. So I'd love to hear your take on what you feel is next for Emmett Sheehan and how he can improve at this point and still move forward from this.
0: I think that's up to him, Bethany. He's got to go down to Oklahoma City and do exactly what Dave Roberts talked about. Go down, stop thinking about the mechanics, and start competing. And in between starts or when you're down there, try to figure out what you have not been able to figure out since spring training. So I believe it's up to him. It could be one of those years where he regressed so much that, and with the Dodger pitching staff being as crowded as it is, Bethany, he could be the odd man out. But one thing about Andrew Friedman, he doesn't give up on young players with the talent that Sheehan has very easily. So, look, he may or may not be part of their plans moving forward this season, but I could say long-term, Andrew Friedman's not giving up on him.
7: All right. Thanks so much. Have a great night.
0: Thank you. You too. 866-987-2570 is the phone number. Emmett Sheehan's a great kid, by the way. Easy guy to root for, and you just hope that he can figure it out because, like I said, he's been searching since spring training. All right, before we say goodnight, I just want to recap a few teams that I felt like really made some big strides at the trade deadline. And three teams in particular, two actually in particular, stand out to me more than any others in the National League trying to match up against the Dodgers if they see them in the postseason. First and foremost, the Padres. They acquired Casey Mize, who was the second best pitcher on the Tigers staff, and they acquired left-hander Robbie Ray from the Giants. They gave up a lot for Robbie Ray. A lot of people around the league text me that they gave up way too much for Robbie Ray, who's a rental. But here's my thinking. Number one, the Padres don't have enough starting pitching to get through the season, so they needed to get Mize, and they needed to get somebody else. So they got Robbie Ray, who was really good at Oracle Park, and he'll be really good at Petco Park in San Diego. But here's what I was thinking. AJ Preller has Michael King, and he needed somebody else to be that 1-2 guy with Michael King if they face the Dodgers in an NLDS series, and Robbie Ray is the perfect guy because everybody's trying to neutralize the Dodgers' left-handed hitters, starting with Ohtani. And Ohtani is just 5-for-20 with 9 strikeouts and only 1 home run against Robbie Ray in his career. So that screamed to me the Padres are trying to match up in a possible short series against the Dodgers. Also, these Cubs screamed that they are trying to improve their staff to get through the regular season, but also be in position to match up and neutralize the Dodgers hitters in a playoff series. They acquire Clay Holmes and Tyrone Taylor from the Mets. They also acquired, and we saw him playing catch here after the game tonight, Kevin Gausman. Yeah, that Kevin Gausman from the Blue Jays, who gave the Dodgers fits in twice during that 7-game series. And Kevin Gausman against Shohei Ohtani in their career, regular season, not counting the postseason. Kevin Gausman has held Ohtani down 3-for-19 with only 1 home run. Remember that splitter? The Dodgers had fits with that splitter in the World Series last year. And Freddie Freeman is only 3-for-17 in his career against Kevin Gausman. So that screamed to me the Cubs not only trying to get starting pitching to get through the season, but also get starting pitching that could match up against the Dodgers hitters. So those two teams screamed to me. They were acquiring these specific pitchers not only to get through the regular season, but also to be prepared in a playoff series against the Dodgers to throw those guys at them. And the Phillies acquired Luis Arraez. Bryce Harper is going back out to right field. Arraez is going to play second. Alec Bohm is going to first base, and Stott is going to third base. Now, the Phillies' defense is a little iffy to begin with. I'm not saying this is going to help it, but the Phillies are a swing-and-miss team. Don't work counts. Don't work at-bats. Arraez will help that. And they have Sanchez and Luzardo, not to mention Wheeler, to throw at the Dodgers. So this just screams at me. These teams are trying to catch up to the Dodgers. That's what that is. I know for a long time the Dodgers, 20 years ago, was trying to catch up to other teams. They are the team everybody's trying to match up against and trying to close the gap against. So keep that in mind as well. All right, tomorrow it's Scooble Day. We will take your phone calls after tomorrow night's game. Scooble on the mound for the Dodgers for the first time and first time pitching at Wrigley Field. He's 7-5 this year with an ERA of 2.79. He's going up against Javier Assad, who is 6-1 with an ERA of 3.75. Our coverage begins tomorrow at 4 o'clock with first pitch from Wrigley Field on Scooble Day, 5:05, with Rick Monday and Tim Neverett. Thanks for calling in. Thanks for listening. In case you missed any of the show, you know where to find it, the iHeartRadio app. Thanks to Colin Yee back at our Burbank studios. Thanks to Dwayne McDonald out here at Wrigley Field last night. We will talk to you tomorrow. Everybody is anticipating Scooble Day. It should be fun, and we'll be with you after tomorrow night's game as well. Fox Sports Radio is next. Once again, the final score tonight. The Cubs hand the Dodgers their fourth straight loss with a 10.
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11: All-star, now all of a sudden he's serving up batting practice home runs, right? And across Major League Baseball. Starting pitching, gone. No. Middle relief, long relief, and even the closer role. How many teams have gone to the shuffle up and deal with closers? It's the same thing. So, yeah, you can keep going back in the marketplace and you'll find another team more than willing to meet your demands.
12: So, how do we turn this around? How do I make you feel good about what happened today if you're upset about what your team got back? Now, not just relievers.
11: Sandwich.
12: Now, I open up for, well, yeah, that would always help. Boy, every time ice the Mets cream. Traded a guy,
13: with
12: a
13: sandwich.
12: I get sandwich. A sandwich. Hey, you just traded Peralta. Sandwich. All right, good. I'll take a turkey club on a focaccia. Cherry Coke, coleslaw salad. I'm not even going to eat it.
11: See, tie shirt's on board. That activated him.
13: Thanks, Jay.
12: I get a new sandwich. Every trade, that's a lot of sandwiches. But here's how I can make you feel good, because so many people, I've seen a lot of, again, general displeasure with trades that are made, because the vast majority of the trades have gone down in the last couple of days. The prospect return has not been what the team giving up the star would expect back, right? Like, maybe you could see the team that had honestly the best prospect back was maybe the Mets getting the Cubs number two overall prospect, right? But when you're trading a couple of guys away that are under team control, a guy that's going to play. Okay, I see your Pete Crow. Maybe they just feel bad. Hey, dude, we really fleeced your Pete Crow Armstrong, so here's our other guy. But outside of that, there was a lot of, oh, we should have got more than the 4th and the 17th, or more than the 12th, the 19th, and the 23rd best prospect of a team. And everybody is very upset about that. And let me just say this, right? It doesn't matter what you got, right? Everybody did fine today. Everybody did good. I feel like a kindergarten teacher the other day. Everybody did great today on the field trip. Everybody did fine.
11: You get what you get.
12: You know, you don't get upset. But everybody did great today. Why? The way it works in baseball, everybody looks at a team's top 30 prospects, and it's very subjective. Sometimes you like one team's top 30 prospects better than another team. Sometimes you don't. Doesn't matter. Top 30 prospects are where it's at. And if you think of getting top 30 prospects, if you think of these guys like you think of them as draft picks in other sports, you'll understand more why teams do what they do. Baseball, you can't trade draft picks, right? Everybody's got to keep their draft picks. You take your draft picks in the amateur draft. That's how it is. But it's like you think about it for first round picks or whatever picks you want to in the NFL and the NBA. They're assets. First round picks in the NBA are assets. It's not, oh, we're gonna have this pick. We're going to get our next best player. No, it's an asset, because while it means something to you in a trade, it means something for somebody else. So a team like them, I'll just take the Mets, for example. They traded away a third of their roster
11: today,
12: right?
11: They wanted to do more.
12: Eight guys, right? They traded away eight players off the team that are walk away at the end of the year, didn't work out for one reason or another. The Mets brought in nine players who are going to be in their top 30 prospects. They have replenished their farm system. These are nine players that are going to go into the farm system, and it doesn't matter where you're ranked. Maybe sometimes the number one prospect comes through. Sometimes he stinks, right? Just ask the Yankees what it's like to have their top prospects come up and now sent back to AAA. Sometimes the number 12 prospect turns out to be the best guy, right? It doesn't matter. But you keep getting these top 30 prospects. this is what's going to help you because you don't know how guys are going to advance, but also their assets. When you look in the offseason to make a trade, we need a center fielder. So-and-so, hey, we can trade. We can now afford to trade three of our top 30 prospects that we got at the deadline because we've replenished our farm system. We have the assets to make a trade. It's how teams can say, hey, I can trade three first-round picks or four first-round picks for Mikal Bridges. We can do it. It's the assets. So think about these guys you're getting as assets, and everybody is getting top 30 prospects. If you're not getting a top 30 prospect, then it's like, whoa, you got to get a guy you can Google and go, okay, that's what this guy is doing. Like, as long as you're getting a top 30 guy or top 30 guys, you're trading someone who's a walk away. It's not working for you. You're saving money and you're bringing someone who either maybe someday will play for you, but maybe not. Again, it doesn't matter. They're prospects, but in the end is going to be an asset because he could be somebody that goes somewhere else in the offseason when you're looking to go get that center fielder or your catcher or a third baseman. So when you think about it like that, yeah, everybody did okay today, right? Even John Paul Morosi. We talked about the Tigers haul for Tarik Skubal, which everybody was very upset about that it was, they went really light. They got a light pro. They got three top 30 guys, right? It's fine. When you see how the rest of the trade deadline went, it's fine. Now that I have an issue with that, which we'll get to,
13: yeah.
12: But overall, as long as you're getting these players, you don't know how it's going to go. You get them, you have the assets. It's gathering first and second round picks in the NBA draft. It's gathering later round picks in the NFL where you can say, hey, we can package a fifth and a sixth because we got a couple to move up in the fourth round. We can package two fifths or a fourth and a fifth to move up in the third. That's why these play. That's why they're important. And as long as you're getting them, you're fine.
11: It's like we always use the, because we love the gambling lexicon around these parts, you got to parlay it. Right, these prospects.
12: You went right to the gambling.
11: No, I
12: right
11: had to
12: the gambling.
11: Yeah,
12: right
11: no, the gambling. Hey, the Dodgers.
12: Did you gamble on prospect trades? Did you gamble? Could you gamble on that?
11: Well, I mean, that's when you go into the trading card okay. market and you say, okay, I think this guy could be good, but he's got to get away from this team, kind of thing. And that's part of it, right? It's where you're coming up in an organization. We see that in football, right? Your guy Sam Darnold,
12: mm-hmm.
11: sentenced to hell when he's drafted by the Jets, eventually Super Bowl champion. All those things that made him a top pick that couldn't be harnessed with the Jets are now on display for you as a winner in multiple places. Sorry, I had to do it. But sure. Same thing here, Major League Baseball. Like every farm system. Look at the Dodgers, because you got three guys that are their top 30, they're presumed to be that much better than your top 30 and your top 30. And maybe they are. And maybe they aren't. And maybe they come to yours, and that promise is never fulfilled.
12: Look,
11: but you don't know.
12: You feel better. Again, it's like when you go to buy a new car, and you like your car, and the salesman tells you all the stuff the car does. That's great. You're making me feel good about a car that I'm going
11: That's
12: to
11: right.
12: buy. All right, great. Like, I get that fans, we all want to feel better. We got the number one prospect from a team. We got the number two prospect from a team. I get we want to feel better, but understand that scouts are doing different things, and, hey, this guy in our system, when we can fix his pitching, we can fix this with him. We can fix this. Let's go get this guy. I mean, guys are doing their due diligence. It's not like they're just looking at guys going, yeah, he sounds good.
11: But look at the last of the prospects that went from the Dodgers to the Tigers. 0-10, 4.72 ERA. But what is it? Nearly 13 strikeouts per nine. And all of these metrics are like, all right, we just need to figure out what's missing here, right? And if you can do that, and you can harness it. You see the raw talent. I mean, Tarik Skubal, the guy we're talking about at the heart of everything this trade weekend, was a 29th round pick and then a 9th round pick when he went back into the draft. Still 9th round. That's a lot of guys drafted. The old Mike Piazza, drafted as a favor in the end of the end of a draft. Hall of Famer. Going throwing bats at Roger Clemens and all. But you go through baseball history, it's littered with guys who were written off and then plenty of first-round picks that didn't amount to a whole hell of anything, right? A lot of those draft prospect cards that we refer to. I showed you one with Shohei Ohtani. You ever hear of those other two guys that were on that card with him? No, you did not.
12: Exit out about a Fresca. Exit Swollen Dome. Jason Smith, Mike Harmon. Again, as long as you think about prospects like that, think of them as draft picks in other sports, you get it. You're doing fine. Everybody did fine today. Everybody did fine.
11: And just make sure that your organization has a plan. You have to have a system.
13: Gil Brandt taught you a long time ago.
12: Gotta have a system. Let's find out what's trending right now in the wide world of sports with someone who's been called the Freddy Peralta of Fox Sports
13: Radio.
14: Don't you dare.
12: Nobody wants to see him in New York anytime soon. It's Steve DeSantis.
14: I think I could have a 5 ERA. Didn't you know about Peralta when opening day they were pounding Paul Skeens and Peralta immediately couldn't protect the lead? And that was pretty much every start he had.
12: And here's the thing, that was the best day the Mets had was opening day against Skeens. That was the best day.
14: It's all downhill from
12: there. That was the best day.
14: Not everyone was at action tonight in the majors. Boston, for example, winners of five straight. Off, they just swept the L.A. Dodgers. The Red Sox, since late June, 28-5. Tuesday, they'll be hosting the first place White Sox of the AL Central. Angels are off, worst record in the majors. Milwaukee still has the best record in the majors, although it did lose at home 4-3 to Pittsburgh. Dodgers lost their four straight, 10-5 at the Cubs. Justin Robleski allowed four homers in 4 1/3 innings, gave up four homers his previous start as well. By the way, Atlanta, winners of five straight, off tonight. Braves pitcher Chris Sale had his next start pushed back to the weekend against the Yankees. Yanks made it interesting and still lost at home 13-7 to St. Louis. Cardinals with seven runs in the top of the eighth on three long balls. Alex Burleson with three homers in the game, six RBIs. The Yankees hit five home runs in this one, led 7-6 briefly after seven innings. Luis Garcia, just acquired in trade from Washington this weekend, had a two-run homer. But the Yanks are second place in the AL East, 3.5 games behind the Rays now. Tampa Bay was up 7-0 at Colorado in the third, 13-9 Rays the final. Two more homers for Junior Caminero. He has 32. San Francisco sent Texas to a sixth straight loss, 5-1. Rangers committed five errors in that one. Toronto won 3-1 at Houston. That snaps the six-game winning streak of the Astros. And we did have Arizona win the late game over San Diego 5-1. That was a Padres team that had won 8 of 9. Pods now two games out of the last NL wildcard spot behind Philadelphia because the Phils won at home 6-3 in a comeback against Washington. Nationals have lost six straight. For the Phillies, Derek Hill, a grand slam in the seventh for the lead. Bryce Harper, two-run homer in the eighth. The save to Joan Duran. By the way, the A's, who've lost five in a row, were off. A's first baseman Nick Kurtz was due to see a hand specialist today. He was hit by a pitch this past week. The trade deadline was today. The Red Sox got catcher Adley Rutschman in trade from Baltimore. Seattle got outfielder Taylor Ward from Baltimore. The Guardians traded for all-star pitcher Foster Griffin from the Nationals. The Phillies acquired second baseman Luis Arraez from San Francisco. The Padres acquired two pitchers, Casey Mize from Detroit and Robbie Ray from San Francisco. Milwaukee got pitcher Dustin May from the Cardinals. The Pirates traded for reliever Luke Weaver from the Mets. The Cubs got pitcher Clay Holmes and outfielder Tyrone Taylor from the Mets. The Dodgers picked up an injured lefty from the Royals, Chris Bubich, got a couple of backup catchers as well. Tampa Bay acquired catcher Liam Hicks from Miami. The Twins now have reliever Jeff Hoffman from the Blue Jays. Toronto got pitcher Jose Soriano from the Angels, and the Blue Jays got pitcher Spencer Arrighetti from Houston for outfielder Dalton Varsho.
12: Did you say Dave Rigetti just got traded? Wow.
14: Okay. Spencer Arrighetti.
12: Oh, okay.
14: May as well be spaghetti with the arm sometime in those starts this year.
12: Hey now.
14: Chicago Bears safety Kobe Bryant will miss 8 to 10 weeks after a knee injury in practice. Bryant, ex of Seattle, is just starting a 3-year contract. New Rams defensive end Myles Garrett missed another practice due to lower half soreness, according to his coach, who says he's not concerned. And star running back of the Lions, Jahmyr Gibbs, missed his fifth straight practice in a hold-in. He wants a new deal. Atlanta running back Bijan Robinson, also a hold-in. And the WNBA's late game win to Phoenix, 106-101 at Chicago. LA had traded all-star guard Kelsey Plum to the Mercury in her Phoenix debut, 20 points in 20 minutes off the bench. Alyssa Thomas, a triple-double. And U.S. men's soccer re-signed coach Mauricio Pochettino. Back to you.
12: Thank you, Steve-O. Coming up next, it takes a big NFL story to really break through and let us talk about it on trade deadline day, but we got that. And it's next. Jason and Mike, Fox.
10: 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How about Jason's Jets or Knicks ones? It's all there, plus more.
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29: Lisa Skye Hain loved working with people.
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12: Go with my best friend, Mike Harmon.
4: Jason, what do you know about Mozart?
12: Yeah, it's fun to walk in and say, Alex Teichert 5 minutes ago, and he'll say, what do you know about Mozart? I go, well, put on Rock Me Amadeus. I'll tell you everything I remember. In 1784, Wolfgang Amadeus Mozart becomes a Freemason.
5: Did you say free agent?
12: Freemason. 1792, Mozart composes the Magic Flute.
5: Is that one of the Smurfs?
12: In September that year, Mozart dies.
5: He had a good run. Never do that again.
12: Punko, punko, punko, punko, punko, punko, punko, punko. So
5: you just said something really filthy in another language. You don't even know it.
4: I had to dump it.
12: So it takes a lot to get away from the trade deadline, especially with all the Scooble news and everything else. But today, Aaron Rodgers gave us a little bit of that when he made his appearance on Pat McAfee. He's a guy that's talked about vaccines, how he's felt about the vaccine for a long time.
4: Immunized.
12: But I've been immunized. Really.
5: Immunized.
12: But going on ESPN and ripping ESPN for their lack of reporting on the Mike Vrabel, Diana Rossini story, that's next level. Here's the firestorm that Aaron Rodgers created earlier today.
6: You have literally an individual that maybe used to work at ESPN that covers our league at the highest level, and there's a major scandal, and it's just like nobody talk about it. What are we even doing
7: personal
6: here?
7: Personal lives are personal lives. I feel like you of all people should know that.
6: I understand, but if it's affecting certain things, if there's leaks going on, if there's tampering going on, If that person is also an MVP voter and a Coach of the Year voter, remember when I won MVP in 2021?
7: Yeah, how about
6: and that bum in Chicago?
7: Yeah.
6: That's real life. Like, how are we allowing these
8: what
6: people to have an
8: name?
6: Impact?
7: Pornhub Arkush is what we call
8: that. Arkush, as I remember that name. Okay, so on that note, good for you, man. Hey, actually.
7: Hi, baby. Eight.
6: I told these boys I was bringing it.
12: So there's Aaron Rodgers. Talking about how ESPN should be covering the story, you know, Diana Rossini with a vote for Coach of the Year, and
5: he echoed a lot of things we said on this show.
12: Yeah, look, yeah. And I got to this.
5: Thanks
12: is the
5: for Aaron, listening.
12: This is the Aaron Rodgers I remember. I know this is going to be his last year in the NFL because he is getting set to launch whatever he's going to do after.
5: And with that beard, he kind of looks like. Remember Hank Scorpio?
12: When he wanted to take
5: over the world. Yep, hey, yep, Homer, if you could take out a couple of those guys on your way out, that'd be great. That would help me a lot.
12: He's been pretty quiet the last couple of years when it comes to his beliefs into and out of what goes on in the football field, but now you can tell he's getting set to hard launch whatever he's going to do after this season's over.
5: He pled the fifth
12: wherever
5: too.
12: It is right. Yeah. But the thing I came away from this, and I just, you know, obviously as someone who has worked for a long time for ESPN and Fox, I came out of this, I just felt sad for ESPN that they've always have been a protect the shield organ, and every company should be protect the shield. And anytime you'd get somebody who wanted to go on the air and say something bad about ESPN, guess what? They'd find themselves not on ESPN. You didn't make it as a maverick at ESPN by saying, yeah, ESPN's not going to muzzle me. I'm going to say whatever the hell I want to. Yeah, those guys wind up leaving. But like to see Aaron Rodgers go on Pat McAfee's show on ESPN and light up ESPN for not covering the Rossini-Vrabel story is just, I see that and I go, what has happened? what has happened to them where they're where he goes on and he goes on and just blowtorches ESPN while he's on their air.
5: You were kind of half expecting the color lines and the technical difficulties.
12: We'll be right back.
5: You know how tough it is here.
12: We'll be right back. Now, the Steelers put out a stance. They were asked about it. They said, hey, he's got his own views. Everybody's got their own views. Steelers saying, we don't want anything to do with this. Because it's real. I mean, this is the equivalent of someone coming into your house and yelling at you for stuff that you're not doing well. Like, okay, if you don't think I'm doing, you don't come into my house and do this in front of my wife and my kids or my family, or my parents, whatever it is. You don't do that. But that's exactly what Aaron Rodgers did. And I just felt bad for saying that this is just not nearly the company that they had built. And now, and again, we talked about this, what the way they deal with controversy is that I feel like they don't know their way in this new landscape of sports in 2026. All the decisions they had made, Evil Empire, when they were unchallenged for so long, it worked. And now with so many other entities there that are taking stuff away and they're trying to figure out their way in 2026, like I feel like they still don't know what to do, and stuff like this happens as a result.
5: Well, yeah, but once upon a time, if you didn't want something reported, right, you had team reporters that if they traveled, if they talked out of school, you cut their access. It's too many people with cameras and phones and everything else. Everybody's a would-be lowercase journalist, bloggers, whatever else. You don't get to just silo it because someone else is going to report it and then expose the soft underbelly and take advantage of your weaknesses or perceive thereof. And this is one of it. Because McAfee's bigger than the machine right now. Is what that said in a million times over.
12: Man, I did. What has happened? I go, what has happened? What has happened? Exit out by the Fresca exit, Swollen Dome. Jason Smith, Mike Harmon live from the Fox Sports Radio studios. We get back into the biggest story on the planet next. Fox.
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10: The Padres had won 8 of 9, but were beaten 5-1 at Arizona tonight. San Diego now 2 games out of the last NL wildcard spot behind Philadelphia, which won at home in a comeback 6-3 over Washington, a team that's lost 6 in a row. St. Louis won at Yankee Stadium 13-7 against New York. Alec Burleson with 3 homers, 6 RBIs. Pittsburgh held on 4-3 at Milwaukee. The Cubs down the Dodgers 10-5. Losing pitcher Justin Robleski of LA allowed 4 homers in 4 1/3 innings, and he gave up 4 homers in his previous start as well. Toronto snapped Houston's 6-game winning streak 3-1. Houston left 13 men on base. The Giants won 5-1 at Texas. Rangers have lost 6 straight. Tampa Bay won again 13-9 over Colorado. The Notre Dame-USC football series will resume in 2030 with a 4-year contract. Indiana is no longer playing against Notre Dame then. I'm Steve DeSager.
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12: The trade deadline has come and gone.
25: You selfish bastard.
12: No. Pet players got traded away.
5: Some people were selfish.
12: Yeah.
5: The Mets were not.
12: No. The Mets
5: were very giving. They were left with a lot of stuff that they couldn't even get rid of.
12: I feel like, you know, when a mama bird, you know, has all the baby birds, and the baby birds sit there and with their mouths open all the time, and they go and get worms, bring them back, feed the birds, and then you watch all the birds fly away and they're on with their life. Like, that's what I felt today watching the Mets trade away all these guys. Oh, look, we're outfitting the rest of Major League Baseball. Every team is going to have an ex-Met that's going to help them get to the playoffs.
5: Now in the back of
12: Weaver
5: my mind,
12: and Brazoban
5: going,
12: and Peralta,
5: the birds.
12: Yeah, all these guys. Yeah, we're outfitting all of baseball.
5: Tuckins, like,
12: Who's the company? Tysha would know this. Who's the clothing company that their motto is "We outfit America" or "We clothe America"? It's like, it's not REI. It's somebody like that. That's their motto. I thought you would not. No, you don't know that?
0: I think that was Kanye West's brand, right?
12: No, I don't think.
0: Oh.
12: No, I don't think so.
5: Oh. Yay or ye or whatever.
12: But that's kind of what I feel like the Mets are doing. Hey.
5: We Dress America?
12: We gave
5: that was
12: you,
5: Walmart.
12: Okay. Oh, maybe. Maybe that's what
5: Walmart.
12: It is. Maybe it's
5: going
12: Walmart.
5: Back
12: we
5: to
12: Dress
5: 2019.
12: America?
0: Why would I know
12: okay.
0: Walmart?
12: Maybe that's it. Well, again, I thought it was my.
0: What are you saying?
12: I'm just saying. I
0: that's
12: thought,
0: shade.
5: That you thought, know that you shop for value.
0: I do.
5: And yeah. You know how to stretch a dollar.
12: You're a man of the people. Take a look and see where the people who own Walmart are in the top most richest people in the world.
0: They're probably in Bel Air.
12: I believe two of the separate Walmart owners are both in the top 10.
0: No.
12: Yes.
0: I'm 100%. Verifying.
12: I believe they are both in the top 10, if I'm not mistaken.
5: And like Homer Simpson, you can have part of the Denver Broncos.
12: Mm-hmm.
5: See? Same episode. Scorpio. Oh, boom. You don't understand football, Marge.
12: Most of the last couple of days has been filled with, oh, I'm mad at the Dodgers because they got Skubal for nothing. I'm mad that the Dodgers are ruining baseball. I'm mad that the Dodgers.

0: It would have been a very sore spot if we had brought that up.
1: But the thing is that, okay, he even said the Tigers did fine. Looking what everybody got at the deadline, the Tigers did fine, right? So all of this, to give you something a little bit different than you've heard the last 24, 36 hours, there's a lot of knee-jerk reaction that's just, okay, let's do something a little bit different. If you want to be mad, the one thing I am mad about, because I'm not mad about the Dodgers getting Skubal, not mad, other teams could have got him. Could have given up prospects if you wanted to get them. But what upset me about it is that I feel like the Tigers half-assed it. And that's what really upsets me, in that this was something they were working towards for a year and a half. You knew you weren't keeping Skubal. You knew in the offseason, when you decided to give $150 million to Framber Valdez, you knew Skubal was gone, because you're not giving two pitchers $150, $200 million contracts. So you knew it was coming. You knew that you had to do the best to get the best return possible. Now, this return, is it going to wind up being okay? Who knows? But the effort, I don't think, was there. And tonight, Tigers team president Scott Harris talked about it and gave this quote when it comes to why they traded Skubal for what they got. Because obviously people in Detroit say, we wanted to see number one, number two prospect. We wanted to see a bigger list. He said, quote, I understand the intuition that you're supposed to wait till the very last second on a deal and then pull a trigger at the very last second to maximize a return. That's not how markets for the top players work. Okay. That's just, I can't buy that at all. I don't know if he's defending the Tigers, but it felt like they half-assed it. We heard reports, ESPN, saying that they had heard the Tigers didn't even start making phone calls about Skubal till Saturday morning. Wait. Till Saturday morning? You haven't talked, not at all, in the last couple of weeks leading up to saying, hey, if we fall out of the conversation, in theory, what would you offer us here? You waited until Saturday morning to start your Tariq Skubal discussions, right? Like, whoa, that's malpractice. That is absolutely unforgivable. Is it unforgivable they traded Skubal? No, but you knew going into it that you were going to trade him. This is your Super Bowl. If you're the Tigers front office, we are trading the best pitcher in baseball because we know we're not signing him. We want to do and make sure we can look ourselves in the mirror and say, we did our best. We did absolutely our best. But you're not taking phone calls till Saturday. And if you want to dispute if that's real or not, I got a feeling that other teams would have said, yes, they called us about Skubal on Tuesday or Sunday. But no teams have said that, right? And then you trade him just after a few hours to the team that he was going to sign with in free agency. You really? The art of the deal should be, hey, if you want to trade him to the Dodgers, you want to do Skubal a solid because he's going to sign there anyway, and they might give you a little bit more. Okay, that I understand. But at least do your part. Do the due diligence. Do the very minimum expected when you make a trade like this. Make sure that other teams know this is our package from the Dodgers. Maybe get a little bit more. Maybe the guy you get turns out to be a great player. But it doesn't matter. At least you tried. At least you tried. We did our best. And sometimes taking it all the way to the end is what it is with deals like this. This is part of the deadline. It's a big player. You go back to other teams. You know teams. You know the Brewers were interested. You know the Phillies were interested. You know the Rays were interested. All teams are in on Skubal, especially if this is the package that you got, where other teams could have gone higher. Now, doesn't mean the return would have been better in the end. You don't know how the players are going to be, but you could have gotten more. Or again, if you like this package from the Dodgers, at the very least, you went out and you knew what all the other teams are going to offer for you. And you went out, you tried to play one side against the other. You tried to do that. But again, I don't feel that the Tigers did that. I felt like they woke up on Saturday. Okay, we're going to trade him. He wants to go here. We take a couple of calls. We like these guys from the Dodgers. Let's make a trade. Like, I feel like they were lazy about it.
2: Well, that's the thing, right? We're trying to figure out when in the process, and look, this is the report. It's Saturday morning, and we take it, to your point, teams could come back out and just say, no, we talked to them 3 weeks ago, a month ago, whatever. I still find it hard to believe there was no communication, whether it's between player agent, right? This is where Boris gets involved and all of those kind of things, where there's some back channel discussions. So we'll see what comes out in the wash. But with the information we have today, I get the idea that you would still pull the trigger on a deal earlier than, say, today for the deadline. Because a number of teams, if they're not getting the answer they want, they needed to go get Freddie Peralta. They needed to.
0: Oh, yeah,
2: so it can't 100%. Be an absolute deadline deal. But to go on Saturday, if legitimately it's the time.

0: line from, all right, I woke up, I had my breakfast, and now I turn my phone on to Saturday night when it comes through. Seems like there's an awful lot of teams that there should have at least been a cursory conversation with. And I'd love to hear from some of these squads, too, as to what they, and we're never going to know really what teams were offering, other than here's what the Dodgers did. They're going to get chesty about it, and he pitches tomorrow, and he'll be at Wrigley Field, and we go from there. But it's the process that's just interesting to me from a week ago, could have gone either way, right? They lose a couple of games to the Royals, the bottom-feeding Royals. And then they struggle against the Orioles, and suddenly a couple games under 500 or so. I was kind of hoping either, A, it would be a rando team, like the LeBron James going to...
1: Why did the Angels trade all those guys away and trade for Skubal?
0: No, not quite that random. I'm still talking about contenders.
1: Okay, well, you said rando, and I went, okay.
0: But not the Dodgers, I guess, is the end game. Because that was the presumptive destination the whole time, right? I mean, it didn't have a huge marketplace in the whole predictions market, whatever. But the presumption was, all right, in the end, it's going to end up being the Dodgers. And lo and behold, here we are. Whether it was 2027 being the Dodgers, like, I don't think anybody would have been shocked. Okay, great. Here we go. The Dodgers, that's where he allegedly wanted to go. They're going to be able to offer him the best deferred payment structure anybody's ever seen. And we go from there. But in the interim, whether it was the Brewers stepping up CC Sabathia style, the Rays, who ended up getting Peralta as they pivot or whatever, because they've always got prospects.
1: And they went right away from right away. Okay. It's like you could tell that the Rays, who John Paul Morosi of MLB Network told us the Rays were in all the way through, right? They were in. So the fact that they pivoted to Peralta so fast, you know, their plan was Skubal, Peralta, and they struck fast to get Peralta
0: to make sure. Yeah. Cause I mean, I'm sure there's a marketplace. I'd love to hear what the other pieces might have been from other squads, but you know, other teams that are just randomly contending and wishing, wanting, and hoping for a break. Right, I threw out Pittsburgh as the longest of long shots. They get into a wild card situation.
1: Yeah.
0: All bets are off, right? But it's just the idea that timetable leaves us wanting more information. Normally it's like, oh, that's too bad. No, this one is they raise the hand. Like, not the really that's all you got. And these guys may all be fine and may be fine ball players. It's just from the Tigers side of it. Because they ended up swinging the deal to San Diego at the end to Casey Mize, too, right?
1: They woke up Saturday and said, well, all right, we got to trade Skubal by the end of the day today.
0: Mize gets scratched from his start. It's like, okay, he's gone.
1: Yeah.
0: And then he doesn't leave until the absolute deadline, right? People were reporting trade deadlines passed and this is over. It's like, wait, we got one more.
1: My wife's family.
0: At the wire.
1: My wife's family, because I'm in a big group text with them talking about the trade deadline, and my wife's family texted me at like 3:03. My uncle, who's the biggest Tiger fan in the world, he goes, well, at least we kept Mize. And I was like, oh, dude. Right back, you go, hey, sorry, just under the wire. Mize went to the Padres. He goes, that disappoints me. I felt bad, but I'm like, someone's got to tell
0: you. Someone's going to have to break it.
1: I got to tell you.
0: Did you just write hit refresh?
1: I'll be the guy. Like, no, but like, I think he went. Okay, 3 o'clock or 6 o'clock. Okay, waiting.
0: Click, click, click, click.
1: Okay, 3:03. Waiting. Okay, searching Tigers on Twitter. Hey, all good. No,
0: it's not really at the deadline. No, it was really at the deadline.
1: Yeah. Just took a little bit for the paperwork to go through.
0: But yeah, you got the art of the deal and trying to ride it out as long as you can, but knowing that several of these teams really wanted to go get a pitcher and they're competing with each other.
1: Tell me you worked hard. Show me that you did everything. Yeah. This is the biggest trade you're going to make. You're trading the best pitcher in baseball. At least you'd be able to look yourself in the mirror and say, we got every ounce we could.
0: But they got hope back.
1: Out of Tarik Skubal. Well, yeah, look, they traded for hope. So I guess they could say, hey, you wanted hope. We brought you hope. Now, the guy's name is Hope. Doesn't matter.
0: He's a big shot prospect in the Dodgers organization. Come on now.
1: Yeah, I mean, but I mean, that's the thing is that that's why I'm not mad at the return, because the return is the return. And maybe this is great. Maybe it stinks. Again, it's prospects. Mm-hmm. You never know. But just to be able to say, yes, I worked as hard as I could on it. I it's like you tell your kids when there's a test and they don't do great on it, don't do what they said. You say, did you study as hard as you can? And your kid either knows that they did and said, yes, I did. And you go, okay, well, you're not going to ace every test. It's okay. Or you say, they go, well, I kind of could have done more. Okay. Just so you know, you could have done more, could have done higher on that.
0: How many episodes of that reality show did you watch last night instead of studying?
1: we could have cut back on the streaming of 30 Rock, and we could have. But because that's what I feel. I don't feel like the Tigers did all of their due diligence. It's almost like, well, we like Tariq Skubal, and we know he wants to go to the Dodgers anyway, so let's do it. Like, wow, really?
0: Okay. Yeah, because part of me, as the deal went down, also was the idea, and you and I love our, you know, movie trivia and running lines and whatever, but, you know, we're one of those, we do this deal, I don't really want to do this movie, but you're going to green light my little project that's been Sandy
1: Bullock.
0: One
1: for you and one for me.
0: Sandy Bullock. Yeah, yeah. Hey, I'll do Speed 2.
1: Yeah.
0: Keanu's not coming back.
1: But you're going to do Hope Floats.
0: I get Hope Floats. We get a Garth Brooks song. We get Harry Connick Jr. It's a great story. It's inspiring. And people see that side of Sandy.
1: I'll do Anaconda 5. But I'm going to go do that play in the West End in London for 6 months. Okay.
0: You know what I mean? But like, it's one of those to where it's like, all right, you get this deal done. Is it a foreshadowing of some other event, some other prospect wrangling in the future? I mean, I don't know. The make strange bedfellows at trade deadlines.
1: Exit out by the Fresca, exit Swollen Dome, the Jason Smith Show with my best friend, Mike Harmon. Coming up next, yes, the big complaint is that the Dodgers have ruined baseball and we need a salary cap, and now we're going to have a lockout. Fortunately, I can end that. I'm the best negotiator in the world and tell you exactly what everybody would love to happen in the offseason to the Dodgers.
0: Okay.
1: Again, I can solve problems.
0: Well, I mean, you just need to remind them that the Mets spent as much money, and look at what they did.
1: It's coming up next. 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
17: Sir Jason.
1: Yes, Mr. Alex.
17: What do you know about Sergei Prokofiev?
1: Surge protectors? What'd you say?
17: How dare you? You swine.
1: You, sir, I forswear you, sir.
17: I swear this on this morrow. I decree you have been putteth on this earth for reasons.
1: Good man, I forswear you, forswear, so I swear,
17: forswear. 4 moons ago, I swore to thee.
1: Thee I forswear. I smote you.
17: I doth retreat.
1: You know, I wonder, would that work, like, doing a show one night in Old English?
24: No, that would be good. Yeah.
1: I mean, would that work?
17: Yes, it would.
1: Every song, you know, would be trumpets.
17: Oh, bum, bum, bum, bum. I have a list. Bum, bum, bum, bum. I call it classical bangers.
1: Yeah,
24: no, that's good.
1: Steve DeSager would have to read his update off of parchment.
24: Oh, and he would unroll. That'd be good.
1: Scroll it down.
24: Well, I mean, look. By the end of the show, we'd probably have people with pitchforks and torches at the window looking for us, so he'd really take us back.
1: Introducing Sir Steve of DeSager, who has an update on the jousting from earlier today. The White Knight and the Green Knight. Battle of the two best knights. How did it go? Steve will tell us now as he reads from his parchment.
25: Hear thee, Sir Alec of Burleson with three balls of the long. St. Louis, 13. Dreaded Yanks, 7.
1: What about Sir Garcia?
25: No one with this accent likes the Yanks.
17: Down with the Yanks! I lost 3 silvers on that bet, Steve.
1: For a few pieces of gold, we found out that one of them turned into a witch.
17: Who thee? Thy stone sword sits plummeth.
1: What about Sir Stearns of David, who was able to eject from his kingdom nearly everyone who he had brought into his kingdom just a few short morrows ago?
17: Gosh, do I wish a good ejecting.
1: Oh, this might work. It might work. It might work a little bit, yeah.
17: Oh, it's good.
1: The music is really what makes it. Like, the music, yeah. Yeah, music makes it. So, you know, it was a weird last couple of days. And again, it makes me both feel wondrous and a little weird that social media is still this crazy Wild West place. So Saturday night, the Scooble trade goes down to the Dodgers, and, you know, I'm tweeting about it, talking about it, talking to my friends and family, all the stuff, spending a few minutes, and it's like 10 to 11, right? West Coast time. So like 10 to 2 on the East Coast. I'm like, am I going to tweet something out about the trade? I don't know. Maybe I will. I don't know. Who knows? I'm like, do I trade it? But it's 10 to 11. Am I going to go to bed? And I just, you know, reading what people were saying about how upset they were that, oh, you know, the why would the Dodgers go out and, you know, why would teams not go more? It was something that made me tweet. Oh, I know what it was. It was, oh, I can't believe that the Dodgers were able to get, you know, Tarik Skubal, and they only gave up those prospects. Why didn't the Dodgers have to give up more? And I can't believe they didn't make the Dodgers give up more. I'm like, okay, people are kind of missing the point. So I tweeted out that, you know, just, you know, whatever, before I went to bed, you know, other teams could have given up more than the Dodgers did. It's not on the Dodgers and the Tigers. Other teams could have said, oh, we'll give you more, you know, we'll give you more for Tarik Skubal. That could have happened. And I didn't think about it. I went to bed. I wake up the next day and look, I go, oh my God, like the tweet went viral like over, you know, like 500,000 impressions on it. I've seen people from the industry. I'm like, wow. Okay. And this is something that I figured, okay, how many people are going to see it? Cause it's late at night on a Saturday, middle of the night, middle of the weekend. I'm like, wow, it's amazing. And you know, part of me was happy that, you know, okay, people can still find content everywhere. And I love that. But then I started seeing what most of the people were responding to it is that, well, Jason, why would any team trade for Skubal when the Dodgers are just going to get him in the offseason anyway? And I saw that, and that's what made me, you know, I'm thinking about that going, okay, apparently this is the first trade deadline anybody has ever seen in Major League Baseball history.
24: Well, it's always new. It's right? Like if you miss the fall episodes of Friends and Cheers and whatever else in the spring, if you watch the rerun, it was new to you. Same thing here. You might have missed last year's trade.
1: So deadline. Wait, in this one, are Ross and Rachel still on a break in this rerun? Was this before? Was this after? I'm saying to myself, is this really the first trade deadline you have ever covered in your life? And these are people with check marks that have been in the industry. Because I'm saying to myself, okay, this is how the trade deadline works. You give up prospects for players you rent for the next 2 months and hopefully a little bit more in the playoffs. That's how it works for everybody. That's how it's always worked. No one trades for stars only if they're going to sign them. It doesn't work that way. The Rays didn't make this trade for Freddie Peralta going, well, we're just going to sign him in the offseason. No, when Freddie Peralta, because you know he's going to do it, goes like 9-1 with an ERA of 2 in the last 10 starts for the Rays, yeah, he's going free agent, he's going to sign a big contract. Not going to be with the Rays, but this is how it goes. Like, I think people just wanted to be mad at the Dodgers that they were able to get Skubal, because really, this is how it works for everybody. Everybody rents at the deadline. Everybody rents, knowing full well that a player is going to go to free agency. They're not going to say, I love it here so much for a month, I'm going to re-sign. No, they know I'm going to hit free agency. Maybe I stay because I like it here and it was great. And let's, you know, my agent goes to you and says, let's do something here a little bit. I want to stay. And maybe I'll give you for a little bit less money. Give me a longer deal. You know how it normally works. But everybody's, all stars are traded for as rentals. They all are. So this is why I want to say, yes, everybody could have gone higher than the Dodgers offer for Skubal. Now, and if they got afraid to do that because they didn't want to compete, that's on them. That's on your favorite team. That's not on anybody else. That's on them for saying, yeah, well, if he's just going to sign there, we're trade. No, you've lost. Your team has lost how to operate at the trade deadline. Those are teams that shouldn't be allowed to make trades or make moves because you clearly don't know what the deadline's all about. But like, that's something where you can't be upset at the Dodgers, right? This is where it's on your team for not making a bigger offer. You really wanted Skubal. Call the Tiger. What's your offer from the Dodgers? I can't believe the Tigers are going to say, no, not telling you. We're making this trade with the Dodgers because we really want to help Skubal out. And you could have gone to all these teams could have gone over what the Dodgers gave up on paper. Doesn't mean it would have turned out to be a better deal. Maybe they liked these players so much they were not going to do it, but you could have offered more that would have been able to sweeten that pot. It's not like, hey, the Dodgers went so far above that, hey, we're gutting our farm system to go get Skubal for 2 months. But are you trying to win in a year that's wide open in the American League? Are the Rays trying to win? The Brewers trying to win? Keeping Skubal away from the Dodgers? Like the Phillies, the same thing? Like, this is how the trade deadline works. And I feel like people just, I just want to be mad about this. Well, okay, realize you look stupid when you just want to be mad about stuff like this.
24: Yeah, in this particular trade, like, we're not talking about a guy who becomes your fourth outfielder and he's a great defensive substitute who once upon a time had great pop. Right, that's what the White Sox made an addition, like trying to rediscover the hitting prowess, but good outfielder. Okay, cool. But this is your difference maker. This is the front of your rotation. You pair them up with whatever you've got, and you are suddenly that much more dangerous to go and win a playoff series, to take down the hallowed Dodgers franchise, to take down the Yankees, whomever. And you have that one swing, right? This is the old M&M. You got your one shot, right? The prospects, if they become perennial all-stars somewhere else, you're a footnote and a laughable thing in history. That ain't going to win you or lose you a job because the guy goes on and is like, hey, 10 years later, look what that became. Well, what did it do in the short term? Skubal came to your team, and then he got blown up in the playoffs and then left. Okay, I guess 10 years later, go, oh, see what happened? Yeah. No, but you took your shot now. And there's not a fan in the world. It's like, why, for years, when we talked about Jerry Jones, go find the podcast on this, right? Jerry Jones and Dak Prescott, whatever, putting some sense of urgency into this Cowboys season about Super Bowls. They haven't done that in years, right? So we can laugh at it and go, ah, they ain't winning anything. But it's like, it's good to see that. It's like the Yankees making moves. It's good to see you back and activated and initiated. But in the Scooble conversation, I was disappointed that we didn't get more of the, you know, okay, yeah, the Rays were in it to the end. But what about the rest of these squads? The Brewers were really the one, and part of that might just be my anti-Cubs thing, being a Southside Chicago guy and all. But why didn't they make a push? Hell, why did the Cubs make a push? They've had nothing but injury after injury. They might have been able to swing a deal. I mean, they went and made a trade with your Mets. Mm-hmm. You know, like all of that to say, yeah, you take your swing, right? Anything. It's in life, your workplace, relationships. At some point, you got to take a swing. It's like I always told my kids, what's the worst thing someone can say to you? No.
1: Yeah.
24: Okay. I mean, yeah. Asked, answered.
1: Yeah.
24: Plan B. Hey, Freddie Peralta, come on down. I mean, you got to take your best shot.
1: Now, if you want to be mad at the Dodgers for one thing, I can solve that. I can also basically solve the incoming lockout, which everybody thinks is coming, right? Now there's going to be a salary cap in Major League Baseball because the Dodgers getting Scooble. Okay, this is more of a conversation for if they sign him in the offseason, because right now he's a guy that's a couple of months. Now, maybe he signs if they find a way. Okay. But to say that suddenly, oh, baseball needs a salary cap, this is what's going to keep everybody at odds and the players off the field until June. No, I can solve that. All right. The salary cap is not popular with enough people. It's popular with some teams, not with others. That's a very difficult thing. If the salary cap is something that's a big topic that they can't figure out, yes, that will stop games. That will stop things. And we won't have baseball till June or whatever it is next year. But let's solve it. If you're worried about the Dodgers, really the right thing all baseball's got to do is just say, yeah, okay, new rule. You can only defer money so much. We're not going to allow this blanket diversion of money like the Dodgers were able to do with Ohtani, where they're paying him $2 million a year and his money's not due for another 10 years, right? If you do that, guess what? That takes care of a lot of it. Because if money can't be deferred like that, well, then Kyle Tucker's a Met, and I don't want that. But Kyle Tucker's on a new team.
24: But he might have changed your fortune. Yeah, you don't know that.
1: And likely Scooble is only a rental, because they can't afford him after this year and they get him for the stretch. So that's one thing. I can easily say that because that would stop the Dodgers because they make so much money. Because I get having money allows you to do a lot of things money-wise that other teams can't do. They can't sign guys, defer money. If you made some more parameters on the deferring of money and didn't allow them to say, yeah, we're going to defer this here, okay, that's going to stop the Dodgers from loading up on players that way. And that's an easy way. So you stop the Dodgers from doing that, and you stop other teams from being able to follow this model when they can, the big market teams, if the Yankees wanted to do it, the Mets, whoever it was, and you don't have to worry about a salary cap. So I've just solved the biggest thing that's going to keep players off the field if they have a lockout, strike, whatever it is. I just solved the biggest thing.
24: Right, yeah, it'll be fun to see what happens with long-term contracts that are already in play across Major League Baseball in terms of grandfathering in. You only have a couple of those heavy spenders at the top. But, you know, I found the stat that had been put together after the 24 season from Forbes, that only 9 teams in Major League Baseball spend more than 50% of the revenue that they bring in on player contracts. So ponder that for a moment, as you will. As for the Dodgers, a quick search yielded, over $1 billion in future obligations through 2047. That's Edwin Diaz. He's got $13.5 million until 2047 deferred. Go on down. Top line guy, obviously, is Ohtani at nearly $700 million all the way through 2043. But that is certainly one of those. We always hear about the floor. That's great. That means the team spends $1 more than the floor. And as I just said, from that Forbes article, there's a lot of teams that are more than happy to eat at the, and take from the trough that is the national media money. Because that's the other thing, is all the owners screwed up many years ago during the bankruptcy run of Frank McCourt and company when they announced that, hey, the Dodgers could do this with their media rights to the tune of $60 to $75 million a year that they don't have to share with anybody else. There's your Kyle Tucker.
1: We're answering questions. We're solving problems. Jason Smith, Mike Harmon here at Fox Sports Radio. Speaking of the floor, time now to check in with a man who's got both feet planted firmly on it. It's Steve DeSager.
25: And technically, it was the bankruptcy court that allowed the Dodgers that thing at the time, because the new contract, the new TV deal, had yet to be set when Frank McCourt was going through his court case years ago. We do have, by the way, news from the Yankees, as they not only lost tonight, but Anthony Volpe is going to the minors, Jason Dominguez as well, and the Yankees' top prospect, George Lombard Jr., is coming up from AAA. The Yankees allowed the Cardinals 7 runs in the top of the 8th on 3 homers. 13-7 St. Louis the final, and here the Yankees had hit 5 out of the park, had a brief 7-6 lead after 7 innings. One of those long balls, a 2-run shot for the lead from Luis Garcia, just picked up from Washington. Alec Burleson, 3 homers, 6 RBIs for the Cards. Philadelphia sent Washington to a 6th straight loss, 6-3. Derek Hill, a grand slam in the 7th. Bryce Harper, 2-run homer in the 8th. The save to Johan Duran. Pittsburgh led at Milwaukee 4-0 in the 4th. 4-3, Pirates the final. Brewers still with the best record in the majors, 69-43, because the Dodgers have lost 4 straight. Cubs beat them 10-5. New L.A. pitcher Tarek Skubal is due to start on Tuesday. Tonight's loser, Justin Robleski, who gave up 4 homers last start, allowed 4 homers in 4 1/3 innings tonight. Toronto won 3-1 at Houston. Stros left 13 men on base. Houston's 6-game winning streak ends. The Houston Astros are still 2.5 games ahead of Texas in the AL West. Idle Seattle now 2.5 back. Houston had just swept the Rangers over the weekend. Texas lost again at home to San Francisco 5-1, and the Rangers committed 5 errors this evening. Giants winning pitcher Logan Webb, 6 scoreless innings, 8 strikeouts. Tampa Bay led 7-0 in the 3rd and won 13-9 at Colorado. Junior Caminero with 2 homers. He has 32 this year. And Arizona took the late game over San Diego 5-1. The Padres had won 8 of 9, but they're now 2 games out of the last NL wildcard spot behind Philadelphia. The trade deadline was today. Seattle got outfielder Taylor Ward from Baltimore. The Red Sox picked up catcher Adley Rutschman in trade from Baltimore. The Phillies acquired second baseman Luis Arraez from San Francisco. Chicago Bears safety Kobe Bryant will miss 8 to 10 weeks after a knee injury in practice. 49ers wide receiver Mike Evans sat out practice with a strained quad. Carolina will start quarterback Kenny Pickett in Thursday's exhibition opener against Arizona.
1: The Notre Dame QB1 Kenny Pickett.
25: For one night, you are correct. Notre Dame USC football series resumes in 2030 with a 4-year contract. College football's preseason coaches poll comes out on Tuesday. In the WNBA, Las Vegas got a triple-double from Jackie Young and won at Atlanta 109-87. Aces shot 62% from the floor. Atlanta had won 5 straight, and Angel Reese had 23 points, 16 rebounds. But Atlanta on three-pointers, 4 of 24. New York beat Seattle 95-83. Seattle Storm with a record of 6-26. Breonna Stewart, 24 points. New York's won 5 of 6. The late game to Phoenix, winning at Chicago 106-101. L.A. had traded All-Star guard Kelsey Plum to Phoenix tonight for her new team. Debuted with 20 points in 20 minutes off the bench. Alyssa Thomas, a triple-double. U.S. men's soccer re-signed its head coach, Maurizio Pochettino. Alex Iala took the women's tennis final in D.C. today over Jessica Pegula, winning the 3rd set 6-love. Iala is 21 years old from the Philippines. This is her first title. She'd upset Naomi Osaka in the semis. Back to you.
1: Thank you, Steve-O. Jason Smith, Mike Harmon, live from the Fox Sports Radio studios. Coming up next, rapid fire. We go through all the big moves, what we loved and did not love today at the trade deadline. Jason and Mike, Fox.
3: We have what you want. 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
20: I want to kiss you.
19: Maybe you shouldn't go to work. No, I get it.
21: Jason's buying wings. I got to go.
19: I get it. So, wings. Trade deadline day today in Major League Baseball. We spent a lot of time talking about Skubal over the course of the past few hours. Let's get to some rapid fire moves from today we liked, didn't like. And look, I'll kick things off with the Yankees not just getting Garcia, who homered tonight, getting Ramos. They need professional at-bats. They have the worst lineup in baseball since Aaron Judge got hurt. They sent a message tonight by sending Anthony Volpe and Jason Dominguez down to the minor leagues. They brought up Lombard, their number one prospect. They are not messing around. This is the old Yankees. They traded four pitchers to get Garcia. We have loosed the Kraken when we said, I miss the Yankees being the old
22: Nicely
19: Yankees.
22: Done.
19: They are very aggressive. I expect them to win the pennant because people forget their pitching is that good. And getting Judge back is a big thing, and it looks like he's still on the way coming back. But overall, Yankees, I love what they did. I know I'm in the minority, but remember, they were still pretty good before Judge got hurt. And now they went out and got some stuff that's going to make their lineup even better.
22: I now feel like I need to go watch Calibus and the 1981 classic Clash of the Titans. I'm going to go with a former World Series combatant with those Yankees and look at the San Diego Padres.
19: Oh, yeah.
22: They bring in Casey Mize at the wire, and down the stretch they come. It's over. It's over. Nope, it's not. They also get Robbie Ray, and they don't trade Mason Miller. Yeah. They decide, hey, we're going to see this thing out. We've got enough talent offensively. little addition here, and maybe you've got an opportunity to get into a series and create some chaos.
1: I love that every year that they could sell, they could buy, they could sell. Like every year the Padres,
22: no, but that's
1: they
22: it. Could sell, ride the fence,
1: they could sell, they could buy.
22: But it's a great annual story. It's like people wait for the next iteration of, I don't know, Dancing with the Stars or whatever else. Here we get, what will the Padres do?
1: The Red Sox getting Adley Rutschman. I'm not as high on that. I'm glad they were aggressive. It's just kind of meh. He's on a 3-year decline. He's not the same player. Yes, they had to go get a catcher. And I'm sure Langoliers would have been their guy, but getting hurt, that takes him out of the mix. But Rutschman was really good in 2024. Then he was hurt, not great a year ago, not great this year. Like, he's on a downtick. And while he's solid, it's not, hey, 3-time All-Star. Yeah, but again, the guy, 3-year downturn, he's not the same guy. Solid, but it's just kind of a meh for me for Rutschman.
22: Yeah, I mean, the question is, how much does he help? Because certainly in the box score, from the hitting side of things, it's not the player he was. But, you know, does he help that staff? Does he elevate there? What's the win to be had there? So certainly that's kind of a curious thing. Normally, I don't extol the virtues of the Cubs, but getting Clay Holmes and Taylor, pretty good, nice moves for them. I was curious to see, you know, in division, how aggressive they would be. They certainly needed pitching reinforcements with the number of injuries they've had.
1: Yeah. And look, in the entire American League East is aggressive. I like Tampa Bay going to get Freddie Peralta. Sure. I'm sure he will do well, because you know what? Freddie Peralta is just a guy that couldn't handle New York, couldn't handle the pressure. Andy Green talked about it yesterday, saying, hey, he wanted to come in, you know, felt the burden to lead, wanted to succeed so bad. And that's great, because there's no reason why he should have failed to the extent that he did. Like, this is a guy, he was like a number 4 starter. So he was great in a small market in Milwaukee. Now, can't get much smaller than Tampa. I'm sure he will go there and do well. It's going to be, oh, David Stearns doesn't know what he's doing. But it's more of, hey, the guy really couldn't handle the pressure of New York. That's what makes me love the Knicks even more, and Brunson and Cat and all the guys can handle playing in New York. All the special athletes can handle there, because it's a little bit different, and Peralta just couldn't do it.
22: Now, we need to talk about Luis Arraez.
1: I love the move.
22: His arrival in Philly.
1: Love it.
22: Because I don't think it's really for his .324 batting average this year that you love it.
1: I love Arraez because the guy, everywhere he goes, he hits .320. His defense is really good this year at second base. They're going to plop him right in.
22: No, everywhere that's a good preamble.
1: Everywhere he's gone, he's
22: good.
1: Why
22: do you really love the move?
1: I love the move because Bryce Harper, who decided, I want to be GM and say that we need new guys in here, which really put Don Mattingly and the Phillies in a tough spot, because let's say you couldn't get stuff done at the deadline. Mattingly's got to manage these guys. You got to go to war with these guys, and you're the one calling out, I know I'm not having a great, is Bryce talking about me? All of a sudden, that could have been a really difficult situation in the locker room, but they go out and get Arraez. But I'm mainly happy because, hey, okay, Bryce, you wanted guys, you're moving to the outfield. And he now, get your outfield glove, go take fly balls. All this, I'm okay doing it. Yeah, okay. There's a reason why they moved you from the outfield into the infield. But go take fly balls now.
22: It's like LeBron saying he was happy being the third option. Yeah, not so much. So we'll see. But yeah, you were overly giddy with this one because of Harper needing to go back to the outfield. But I think it's fun because you got a really nice heart of the lineup there.
1: Exit out by the Fresca, exit Swollen Dome. For Mike, I'm Jason. Coming up next, my buddy Ben Maller. 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
33: The St. Louis Cardinals scored 7 runs in the top of the 8th, one at the Yankees, 13-7. Alec Burleson with 3 homers, 6 RBIs. The second-place Yankees are now 3.5 games back of the Rays in the AL East. Tampa Bay won 13-9 at Colorado. 2 more homers for Junior Caminero. He has 32. Arizona took the late game 5-1 over San Diego. The Padres, who had won 8 of 9, are now 2 games back of Philadelphia for the last NL wildcard spot. The Phillies had a comeback victory over Washington 6-3. Pittsburgh held on 4-3 at Milwaukee. The Cubs beat the slumping Dodgers 10-5. Toronto ended Houston's 6-game winning streak 3-1. And San Francisco won 5-1 at Texas. The Rangers, who committed 5 errors, have lost 6 games in a row. The Red Sox got catcher Adley Rutschman in trade from Baltimore. Seattle got outfielder Taylor Ward from Baltimore. I'm Steve DeSager.
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3: A tiger in your tank, courtesy of Motown. Welcome in the beginning of another night of the Ben Maller Show. We are in the air everywhere together as we keep your company all night long, coast to coast, border to border, and beyond, on the vast and spectacularly powerful microphones of FSR emanating live from the Fiesta, the Face-Off Fiesta. Guaranteed human. That's what the company says. 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The music stopped in Major League Baseball, the trade deadline. If you do not like baseball, it's going to be a tough night for you to listen to this show. It's going to be a tough night. Call me an a-hole. Call me a schmuck. Call me every name in the book. I don't give a crap. I love trades. I can't get enough of trades. We've got trades. Trades up the wazoo. Now, are they all sexy? Hell no. Most of them blow. It doesn't matter. They're trades. Woo. They're fun. Woo. To think about what could be after the trade deadline has come and gone now. It ended at 6 p.m. Eastern time on Monday, and we are left in the autopsy room to do the post-mortem on the 2026 MLB trade deadline. There will be no more transactions. No more transactions. That's right. That's right. It's all over. All over. So our lead this out. Where do you think I'm going to go with this? I kind of gave it away already. We're going to start out in Detroit. That's right. Motown. That is where, after, I believe that the number was 48 trades in the last 28 hours before the deadline. 48 trades. That seems like a lot. It's high volume trade deadline. And yet, despite all of that activity, the Yankees made a move, the Phillies, the Cubs, the Padres, Angels unloaded a couple of spare parts, Dodgers got a couple of catchers that suck because they needed more guys that suck behind the plate. So they said, we get two that suck. And the Giants made

right up until the last moment there, until they reached what they described an almost audible pain. Oh, the drama. Detroit ultimately, as we know, decided that they wanted a tax break, so they donated Tarek Skubal to the Dodgers in a tax-deductible donation. Saved some money on their taxes there for a couple of minor leaguers. Harris is getting absolutely cooked at this particular point for this, and he rejected the widespread, nearly universal criticism that the Tigers should have waited until, you know, the actual deadline and not trade him on Saturday night when they could have traded him, I don't know, on Monday at 5:59 Eastern time. He wanted no part of that. The, again, universal opinion, the Tigers should have waited, could have waited, would have been better off waiting until the deadline, calling the idea they could have extracted significantly more value, quote, garbage. He used the word garbage, the executive of the Tigers, saying the best offers had already been made. The full quote is respectfully, the notion that we should have waited 24 to 48 hours later to and extracted more value. Harris said, that's garbage. That's not how these negotiations work. Close quote. All right, so that is a good jumping off point. Let us discuss the question for the esteemed panel. What do you make of the big kahuna there? The Tigers executive Scott Harris defending the wisdom of not waiting to the deadline and unloading Tarek Skubal a couple days before the deadline on Saturday night, the deadline on Monday, sending him to the Dodgers in a tax-deductible donation. So I've got 1990 Sports Illustrated, San Juan Capistrano, and eucalyptus. And we will combine all of these things together, and we will put the biscuit in the basket is what we're going to do. The biscuit in the basket. Now, A, this Tigers executive, all these guys, they're all the same. I was watching the Cubs-Dodgers game. I don't like the Dodger broadcaster, so I was watching the Cubs feed, and Jed Hoyer, the general manager of the Cubs, was in there. Weasel. They're all weasels. Pop goes the weasel. So anyway, Scott Harris defending the Tarek Skubal trade, it's kind of like the mayor announcing, listen, I know there's a lot of potholes, but let me tell you something, okay? These potholes, they're part of the charm of our city. Yeah, they destroy your car and it costs you thousands of dollars in repairs, but it's part of the charm. They build character, the potholes. They do. They build. It's like saying you learn more from a loss. Okay, then lose every. The Cleveland Browns should be the smartest team in the NFL. They lose every freaking game. The Jets. Apparently, it doesn't work that way. Apparently, it doesn't work that way. I know we're talking baseball. I cross sports. Bad job by me. I cross sports. Shame on me. So the whole premise of the Tigers saying, well, no, that's not how these things work. You know, like again, we're smarter than you. You just gave away a reigning Cy Young pitcher for a bag of beans. So good. You'll be farting. Congratulations. That's what you got for your Cy Young pitcher. But this response by the Tigers executive, it's hotels.com pitchman-like back in the day. Captain Obvious, right? What else is he going to say? Could you imagine if the Tigers executive announced, listen, I panicked. We all panicked. I blinked. I handed L.A. another cheat code. Bad job by me. Now, that's what he could have said and maybe should have said if he wanted to lose his job. Right? Come on. Admitting regret in that business is career suicide. It just is. You can't do that. And so he's currently handing out complimentary earplugs to Detroit fans wearing the old English D while the natives are banging on pots and pans, making all kinds of a ruckus. It's classic GM 101 is what it is. You make the deal. You smile to the cameras. You nod to the scribes and you claim that you won this intense bidding war and all that stuff. He was never, ever, Scott Harris, the Tiger executive, never, ever going to hold court at a news conference and admit, yeah, the Detroit Tigers just got fleeced like a 1990s Sports Illustrated giveaway. They're not going to say that. This is just the sports equivalent it's like when politicians investigate themselves and find no wrongdoing. I can't believe it. They found nothing wrong. It's amazing. The real verdict will not come from any polished spin.

0: or spin cycle from a executive. That's not how that works. It'll come in time, and we will see if those Dodger minor leaguers either turn out to be good players or star players or just footnotes. And the odds say that we won't remember any of their names. That's it. And Scooble, will he actually help the Dodgers win that third straight World Series? And then we can go back and judge it. Remember, the trades often look great at the time with these minor leaguers because everyone projects them to be amazing. You go back and look at some of these trades that have happened, like the Mookie Betts trade. We talked about that in a previous episode of the show. One of the guys is out of baseball. Another one of the guys is in the Japanese League. And the third player that the Red Sox got is their backup catcher. That's what they got for Hall of Famer Mookie Betts. Doesn't seem like that's a fair return. But at the time, oh my God, it's amazing. Meanwhile, speaking of that, to San Diego we go, and the Padres made two upgrades to their starting staff at the deadline. They acquired Robbie Ray and Casey Mize. Those two transactions taking place, one from the Giants, Robbie Ray, so a divisional trade, and then the Detroit Tigers, as Casey Mize, former top draft pick a few years ago, goes to the San Diego baseball team. They did not make a blockbuster trade. They didn't sell. They added. They bought players at the deadline here. And yet again, another aggressive time for the Padres, which led to the general manager, A.J. Preller, in San Diego, getting absolutely bludgeoned by the dorks. Dork, dork, dork, dork. Yeah, the dorks are really upset that yet again, the San Diego baseball team traded away premium prospects. Uh-oh. Oh, my God, no. You losers. So Preller defending the move. Obviously, he's going to defend the move. Saying, quote, "We're trying to win." Now, that's offensive. That is offensive rhetoric to the wokesters, the baseball wokesters. They're offended. You're trying to win. Oh, my God, you should not be trying to win. What about the long term? So upset. What about the long term? Anyway, so they said, hey, we're trying to maximize the Padres' mantra is we're trying to maximize this. They've got these forever contracts with that steroid cheat, Fernando Tatis Jr., and the malcontent Manny Machado. So they're trying to actually win a championship. Well, those guys are not 1,000 years old. Anyway, so Preller continues his longstanding willingness to, some say, recklessly get rid of talent. Minor league talent to improve the major league team, which is not good for those that are obsessed with prospects. So the question, do the Padres deserve to be bashed, their general manager and the front office and all that, for recklessly trading away prospects? So on this one, I'm giving it side eye is what I'm giving it here. This story has now popped up, what, three, four years in a row. It's like the Swallows returning to San Juan Capistrano. The performative outrage of social media over the Padres trading away prospects has become baseball's most predictable annual ritual at the trade deadline. Every July, or in this case August, the Prospect Protection Society, that's what we call it, the Prospect Protection Society, acts as if these minor leaguers are priceless museum pieces instead of what they really are, which is currency. They are a tool. And if you don't believe that, you're a tool bag. They're a tool to improve the major league team. That's what they are. Right? And this spoiler alert. The objective, I know it's going to shock you. And this is real. It surprised me when I had the age of reason. When I learned, And I was old when I learned this, because I used to love prospects too. I was dumb. I was a dumb person. I believed every minor leaguer was going to live up to the hype. And then I had the age of reason. And I realized that the objective is not to win Baseball America's minor league rankings. It is not. It is not to collect the most top 100 prospects in the minor league system. It's to win the game, as Herm Edwards, old NFL coach, said. You play to win the game. That's it. Prospects are suspects until proven otherwise. Every man, woman, and child should know that by now. And while Robbie Ray and Casey Mize are actual big league pitchers, granted, average to slightly above average, or in the case of Mize, below average pitchers, who they can help you. In theory, they can help you. Right? They can help you in the big league level there. And if your window is open, and they believe it is in San Diego, you don't admire the bricks in the garage. You know, oh, those are some good-looking bricks. Really good. Yeah, you use them. You finish the house. You finish the house, and you get that done. That's it. And so here I am defending A.J. Preller. I like it. I want my teams to do that. If I, whatever team I like, I don't want to hold. Who cares about the prospects? Shove them up your, I can't say. Tuchus. I can say that, right? Tuchus. Fun word. Tuchus. I can say Tuchus. Tuchus, Tuchus, Tuchus, Tuchus. I just said it a bunch of times. So the critics who obsess, and it'd be, listen, it'd be fun to bash the Padres. I like the Dodgers. It's fun to bash the Padres. But on this one, I can't do it. Those that obsess over the fact that San Diego might lose, you know, 5 years from now because they traded player X to try to win right now, you're missing the entire point of what this is in professional sports. The future exists to improve the present. Ergo, the minor leaguers are to improve the present. You don't just sit there and hold on to them and collecting dust. That's not what you do. All right, now, last word. To Anaheim, the Angels. Did they trade Mike Trout? Hell no. But they made a bunch of trades. The Angels conducted what is being described as a fire sale by some, a sell-off at the 2026 MLB trade deadline. A dramatic change, some are saying, from years past with Artie Moreno. The interim GM, was allowed to reset the roster in many ways. And John Mozeliak, the former Cardinals general manager, who's the interim GM in Anaheim, among those excommunicated from the heavenly body of Angels baseball, Joe Adell, bye-bye, he gone. Catcher Logan Ohapi was traded last week. Starter Jose Soriano went to Canada. Oh, Canada. With the Blue Jays, and a gaggle of relief pitchers were also relocated. The Halos traded away seven major league players in the days around the deadline. So we did some Maller math on that. They dumped almost 30% of their major league roster. They got rid of almost 30% of their major league roster, sending them to Timbuktu and beyond. And they, of course, dispatched mostly roster spam, and some packing peanuts. That's what they got rid of there. The surprising part is that Artie Moreno allowed the interim general manager, John Mozeliak, to wheel and deal like this. That, to me, is the interesting part here. Now, the only name that raised any kind of eyebrows is outfielder Joe Adell going to Cleveland, a team named after a bridge. They used to be named after the Indians, you know, Cleveland Indians, but then the Wokesters got involved. So, no, you're the Bridges. You're the Bridges. And so, okay, we'll be called the Guardian Bridge. Sure, why not? This, nothing is better than a bridge. Bridge to Nowhere, which is Cleveland baseball. Anyway, so get to the point, please. So the Cleveland baseball team got their guy. Big picture, the Angels did not trade Mike Trout. They did not trade Reed Detmers, although he was supposed to go to the Cubs, and then that fell apart. And Zach Neto was not traded either. So those three guys were all rumored to be traded. They were not traded at the deadline. So it was not a full demo job. The big one is the outfielder, so let's use that. The question, what is the lesson? Give me the lesson from the Joe Adell experience at the Big A in Anaheim. So Joe Adell is exactly what I'm talking about. And I have taken a strong anti-prospect position for years. And Joe Adell, I feel like, is the perfect example to give to the judge in the court to decide this case. So Joe Adell was the 10th overall pick in the 2017 baseball draft. By all accounts, all of the baseball nerds said, this guy is blue chip, blue chippy chip chip. Can't miss. They treated him like a Picasso of minor league talent. Could do everything. Joe Adell. Well, it turned out, now that he's been in the major leagues for a number of years, he's more of a paint-by-numbers set that you picked up at a garage sale that's missing several colors, unfortunately. And he was, I guess another way to look at it, he was like a startup that needed venture capital, promising that they were going to become Amazon, the next Amazon. And the only thing they did was sell eucalyptus scented candles on Etsy. Even though they had venture capital to become the next Amazon, the only thing they actually sold was eucalyptus scented candles there on Etsy. So, sure, Joe Adell did tease you. Lumberjack power, 37 home runs last year on a bad team. Spider-Man-like catches, 3 home run robberies in one game earlier this season against the Mariners. But too many fatal flaws. And so instead of trading, you realize what the Angels could have gotten for Joe Adell when everyone was hyping him up as God's gift to the future face of baseball type guy. The Angels, at his peak, could have gotten a number 2 starting pitcher that, in theory, and I believe in the multiverse, if the Angels had just traded Joe Adell, let's say in like 2022, to get a frontline starting pitcher, then in that dimension, Ohtani stays with the Angels. With Trout, they make the playoffs, maybe win a round in the playoffs, win the wild card round. And instead, Artie Moreno and the Angels brass, and, oh, this Joe Adell's too good. He's a prospect. We're going to keep him. Oh, this guy's going to be great. So they wanted to protect the future, and now this is the great. The reality is, if they'd done it then, they would have gotten like a number 2 starting pitcher for Joe Adell. Now they traded him for what is a guy projected to be a backup catcher in the major leagues. Jacob Cozart is his guy's name. And so he's projected to be a backup catcher in the major leagues. So smart franchises. The ones that know what they're doing here, they trade the idea of a savior before that savior turns out to be a pumpkin. Okay, and the Angels didn't do that. And so Joe Adell is the poster child at this particular point for the dumbest religion in sport. Trusting prospects, believing the hype on prospects. It's a 3-card Monty game is what it is. So Joe Adell, again, a couple years ago, 2022, could have got a number 2 starting pitcher for Joe Adell as the key player in the trade. The Angels waited. They just traded him midseason here, a few years later, for a guy projected to be a backup catcher. You can't make this up. So bad. It's so freaking bad. All right, it is the Ben Maller Show. If you'd like to comment on this or any of the other trades, we got a lot of time here to break them all down. We'll take your calls. 877-99 on Fox. That's 877-996-6369. Also on X, at Ben Maller. That's at Ben Maller if you'd like to be part of the program. So not only were some big names traded at the deadline, but in addition to that, well, a former World Series headliner, for all the wrong reasons, has gotten the old demotion. What is that? We'll get to that. We'll take your calls. Comments on X as well. Lines are open. And on X, at Ben Maller. That's at Ben Maller. We'll get to all of that, and we will do it next. However, it is the A Blockity Block, and what hour is it? Let's find out.
1: Number 1. Well,
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22: 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That man was Jeffrey Epstein, and he had set up a system designed to bring him underage girls. Local police and the federal government would investigate and, by their count, find dozens of victims. Epstein would become one of the world's most infamous predators, a man who could have faced decades in prison but served just 13 months in his own wing of a county jail.
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22: 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Truth and Lies, Jeffrey Epstein.
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0: Ben Maller Show rolls on and on and on. Save the date. Save the date. August 29th, as that will be the next Maller meet and greet. We're going to Sin City, our return, our yearly ritual. Thanks to our friend, the hostess with the mostest, Slug, who is setting this up yet again. Hanging out
1: Vegas.
0: There. So if you're in Vegas, you've been on the radio there many years and you're a fan of the show, come on out, hang out with us again. And if you're going to be there, I hear it's a popular city to visit, Vegas. So if you're going to be in town, check it out, be part of the fun. And that will be coming up August 29th. It'll be in the afternoon. We'll give you more information when we get closer to it. So check it out. And also, if you want to be part of this show, 877-99 on Fox. That's 877-996-6369.
2: Let the games begin. The
0: trades. We've got trades. Yeah. Got trades. You can also get on the show via the X, as I said, Ben Maller on X. Lorena, FSR, Tech Queen.
3: Hi, Bill.
0: Don't talk to me. And Kubaloop, a Bronco fan. That's a Bronco fan. Your comments can and will be used against you in the court of sports radio. Alf, the alien opiner, writes in from kind of near Springfield and Worcester in that area. He says, in the Commonwealth, I was a bit skeptical at first about spending my money on Maller Plus, but when I heard that you and Jay Scoop went into the lab for 6 months before release, I just had to lay down the cash. I can't wait for your Thursday Hour 4 breakdown of the Steph Paul George trade. Yeah, that'll be a big one. That'll be big. We have everything lined up there. Now, everything lined up. Will T. writes in, says, in my opinion, it was irresponsible of the Tigers to let their ace go without getting a fair haul in return. Baseball pre-2000, this never would have happened. Rejecting the salary cap over and over has led to egregious profiteering over a backyard children's game. Yes. And I just love the dumb people, Will T, that are like, well, this is going to lead to the salary cap. How exactly is that going to work? Because the only ones that have a vote, not the fans, Joe Blow, who loves the Tampa Bay Rays not spending any money, does not get a vote. It's the players that get a vote. That's it. The players are the ones that get a vote. There you go. Chicky writes in, says, hey, Ben, how about the day those buckos had? First, they won the trade deadline sweepstakes. Then they go out and kick the Brewers' arses. Can you do your hour two monologue on the buckos? Let me check. We'll have to go to Maller Plus and see what's going on to check that out for sure. 100%. Let's see here. I can't read that. Perito says he has not quit the show. He says he's got some things going on there. He cannot respond, he says, to Maller's bull pucky takes. Be back soon. All right, so Perito, feel better, Perito. I know Weed Man will be devastated in an hour or two when we do the Ask a Weed Man.
3: Get well soon.
0: He'll be very upset by that and angry. And angry. Baltimore media freeloader update says, how do you do a baseball monologue and not mention the Orioles trading their former first overall pick to the Red Sox for a bag of balls? Amazing. This team will give away an all-star catcher, but still charge $16 for a horrendous buffet. Baseball malpractice. Well, that is a great example, Baltimore freeloader account. The Orioles had the number one pick. And they traded him away to the in-division Red Sox. There were a lot of divisional trades. Did you see that? Did anyone else notice that? A lot of divisional trades in baseball. That was one of those taboos. You're not supposed to make a trade inside the division. No, no, no. You're going to be haunted by that. You can't do it. What's wrong with you? And we saw a bunch of these. Padres and Giants made a trade together. There's some National League Central trades. The Brewers and Cardinals completed a trade. Adley Rutschman was the player going from the Orioles to the Red Sox. We will have that. That's on my big board. That is on my big board for later on, as the O's have gotten out of the Adley Rutschman business. He done. He's cooked. He's out of there. There you go. Analog Al writes and says, you made this trade news interesting and entertaining. If they were smart, these teams would hire you every year around this time for a few days. I agree, Analog Al. Why am I not getting paid for this? My God, for Major League Baseball. All right, let's go to the phones. Let's say hello, eeny, meeny, miny, mo. Let's go now to the belly of the beast, and we say hello to Chuck, representing the entire state of Michigan. Hello, Chuck. You're on the Ben Maller Show.
1: How are you?
0: Hello, Chuck.
1: How you doing, bud? Love your show. I was listening to your Tarek Skubal thing, and, you know, I could probably go on for hours about Scott Harris, but let me just tell you one thing that happened around the deadline. I'm not quite sure you followed it since, you know, maybe you're not, like, focused on the Tigers like I am because I live here, but I actually live in Muskegon about 3 hours away from Detroit, but... In either case, so the day they signed Framber Valdez, the day they signed him, they told Skubal about 12 hours before that they didn't have the money to sign him. So they turn around, and not that they signed Valdez for $400 million. I think he got $180 or $210 or something like that. But they turn, as soon as they told Skubal they didn't have the money to sign him, they turn right around and sign Valdez, and then he went to arbitration. Skubal went to arbitration that day,
0: yeah,
1: and got awarded $32 million, I think, from the arbitrator. And Scott Harris is running around telling everybody, "Oh, you know, we tried. They never tried one time to sign that guy. They should have."
0: Well,
1: signed him last year.
0: I did see. I don't know if you saw this, Chuck, but somebody caught up with Scott Boras, who's the agent there for Skubal, they asked because Harris did say they tried to sign, as you said, they tried to sign Skubal to an extension, and he wanted to go to market. And according to Boras, and who knows, he's got a vested interest in this. He claimed that they did try to sign him. That was back in 2024, but no effort since then to try to sign Skubal to an extension.
1: Yeah, I mean, the guy's probably next to Verlander, and thanks for letting me, you know, spool a little bit here, but next to Verlander, he's the best pitcher the Tigers have ever had. He's a one-in-a-generation guy. I mean, why wouldn't you? And see, that leads me on to one more quick thing here. I don't care what the payroll says. Mike or Chris Illich, in my opinion, is one of the worst owners in pro sports. That guy is a complete buffoon. His dad would have went out and signed Skubal in a minute, like he did Miguel Cabrera and other Tigers down the line, he did Justin Upton and J.D. Martinez and Nick Castellanos and so on and so on and so on. Chris Illich wants absolutely nothing to do with these big contracts. And I understand that to a degree, but this guy makes $5 billion a year annually just on pizza sales.
0: Pizza, boy, that's really, and that's cheap. That's cheap pizza. That pizza is cheap pizza. That's a lot of money on pizza. Imagine how much Domino's and Pizza Hut are making, these other chains, if pizza's making, my God. All right, well, listen, you feel a little better, Chuck? You just killed the Tigers on a bunch of radio stations. You feel good about that? Because I think it was a great call. I thought you were great. So,
1: well, thank you very much. Yeah. I'm very humbled that you said that.
0: All
1: thank
0: right.
1: you.
0: Thank you. All right, go away. All right, thank you. There's our buddy from Michigan representing all of the Tiger fans right there. One guy representing all the Tiger fans. So the comings and goings in baseball continue. And it's fair to say that if you were a Yankee prodigy a couple years ago, right now you're not feeling so good, as the Yankees making a couple of roster moves after the trade deadline. And the New York Yankees went out and decided we're going to promote the number one prospect, George Lombard Jr. to the major league level. And Lombard is at the very top there, and the 20th overall suspect in Major League Baseball. There was some chatter that he was going to be traded. He was not traded. And now he's been called up to the major leagues, and the Yankees have sent down Anthony Volpe back to Scranton, Wilkes-Barre, to AAA. So the guy that booted the ball, my favorite booted baseball by a shortstop in World Series history, Anthony Volpe in the World Series. And then what the greatest inning I've ever seen by the New York Yankees. You had Aaron Judge misplay a ball in the outfield. Anthony Volpe boot a ball in the infield. You had Garrett Cole, the highest paid pitcher in baseball, failed to cover first base. It was just a clown show, and I loved every one of those mistakes. I thought they were great. So Anthony Volpe hitting 240 with one home run this season. And the Yankees also have Jose Caballero, who's batting a robust 245. Nobody cares about average, Boomer! I like average. I still like average. Anyway, so neither of those guys has proven to be the man at shortstop. So now it would appear that the Yankees are going to... You don't call up your top minor league guy unless you're planning on playing him. So we'll see if this actually does happen that way. But George Lombard Jr., the latest prodigy who will likely be a bust, has been called up to the New York Yankees down the stretch here in August. And then if he does well, there's no one they can get other than the people they have. They can't trade for anyone else, so we're kind of stuck with him. It is the Ben Maller Show as we work our way through the overnight. If you'd like to be part, 877-99 on Fox. Also on X, at Ben Maller. That is at Ben Maller. Time now for the Who Am I game. This is where we pretend to be somebody else. Alec Burleson is the second player to hit three multi-run homers in a single game. This is the Cardinals in the game on Monday. Alec Burleson, the second player to hit three I don't know who this guy is. Multi-run homers in a single game as a visiting player against the Yankees. Joining me, again, the St. Louis Cardinals, Alec Burleson, the second player to hit three multi-run homers in a single game as a visiting player against the Yankees in the Bronx. Joining me, who am I? That's the question. The answer, we'll get to it on X at Ben Maller. We'll do it next.
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0: 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And if you missed it this past weekend, it was agreed upon by Maller Prop Guy, Alf, and Fergdog. The crappiest podcast I've ever done in the history of the Fifth Hour podcast was the Friday podcast. It was total poop. Total poop, according to those guys. And they're my biggest cheerleaders. They said it sucked. And it just smelled like feces, is what they said. So if you want to hear that, that's available. And every Friday, Saturday, and Sunday. So the Audio Sweatshop does not stop. 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Whether you listen live during the radio show or you listen elsewhere on the podcast. That's it. All right, back to it. We go. And that is available everywhere. Literally everywhere. That is available. So recall that. Now, time for the Who Am I game. We'll get to the Who Am I game. I did want to mention, though, I got this from King Rory in Wisconsin. Says he is waiting for the return of Benny versus the Penny, the iconic Benny versus the Penny, so he can capitalize and finally afford Maller Plus. Well, stay tuned. Developing hot, dot, dot, dot. Have some things in the hopper on that. We'll see if anything happens. Fingers crossed. Think good thoughts. Magic could take place. Could be some magical things. Here is the Who Am I game. The Who Am I game. Here we go. So the Cardinals, Alec Burleson. No relation to Rick.
1: Never heard of him.
0: Rick Burleson? That's an old baseball player? I don't think so. Anyway, Alec Burleson is the second player to hit three multi-run homers in a single game as a visiting player against the Yankees. Joining me.
2: Who?
0: Who am I? That's the question. That is the question. What is the answer? Let's find out. Does anyone know the answer? Milkman Mike from Colorado going with Doink the Clown. Alf says Noma. Noma. Dodger broadcaster Noma is the answer. Billy Ray Cyrus from Femi, the top Uber Eats delivery driver in the Twin Cities. Mr. Irrigation going with George Foster and his mutton chops that add 8 miles per hour velocity speed off the bat, those mutton chops. Well, there were a lot of guys had that, Mr. Irrigation, back in those days, right? King Rory's going with Mr. T. I pity the fool. Yeah. You know, I almost worked with Mr. T. I don't have time for that now. I did. I almost worked with Mr. T back in the day. Dat Dude, going with Steve Garvey. Oh, look at this. Ed from Spokane is alive. He's alive. Ed from Spokane and Christina from
3: alive.
0: Spokane. Oh, man. Love those two.
3: It's alive.
0: Hope those kids are doing well. A big part of the show years ago. They're retired now as celebrity callers and contributors. But back in the day, they were big stars on the show. Christina in Spokane says Cocaine Bear is the answer.
2: Who?
0: Ed from Spokane went with the answer that got me almost fired from Fox Sports Radio. Joe Niekro as his answer. Who else do we have? He might have said something else there. Ozzy Guillen from Eek in Roseville, Minnesota. Danny Tartable from James. Who else do we have? Sean Burroughs from the Misplaced San Diego. And Steve, that's his answer. I'm getting carpet bombed by Christina and Ed. They went Scooby-Doo from Christina in Spokane. And Air Bud Golden Retriever from Ed. Who else do we have? Bay City Tony says somebody I've never heard of. Who else? Craig Sager, the GOAT from Trucker Joe. Got to have a full guy. The Grill Sergeant says Jay Buhner. Trader Jack McKeon from Steelers Nasty. Who else do we have? Fred Garvin, male prostitute from Nature Boy, answering the call to the wild. That's his answer. Big Rig Rob says Husky legend Al Worley. Do you have an answer, Lorraine?
4: Arnold Schwarzenegger.
0: No, it's Bo Jackson in 1990. Bo Jackson. Royals. Royals. Bo Jackson. Royals. Bo Jackson. 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
0: And here's what you need to know.
1: The Tampa Bay Rays now lead by 3.5 games over the Yankees in the AL East. Tampa Bay won at Colorado 13-9, while St. Louis beat the Yankees in New York 13-7, scoring 7 times in the top of the 8th. Alec Burleson with 3 homers, 6 RBIs. Philadelphia sent Washington to a 6th straight loss, 6-3. Pittsburgh and the Cubs each with wins. Toronto ended Houston's 6-game winning streak 3-1. Texas has lost 6 in a row. San Francisco beat them 5-1. Arizona took the late game over the Padres 5-1. Before the trade deadline, the Phillies acquired second baseman Luis Arraez from San Francisco. The Guardians traded for all-star pitcher Foster Griffin from the Nationals. And the Padres acquired 2 pitchers, Casey Mize from Detroit and Robbie Ray from San Francisco. The new Chicago Bears safety Kobe Bryant will miss 8-10 weeks after a knee injury in practice. I'm Steve DeSager.
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27: 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Welcome in the beginning of another hour of the Ben Maller Show. 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
27: 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Our lead this hour, continuing our in-depth all-night team coverage of the trade deadline. We go to Atlanta, where the Bravos, tried to add a frontline starting pitcher to make a run at the Big Bad Dodgers and the Brew Crew in the National League. The Braves tried to make that splash move. Key word there is tried. They attempted to acquire Jacob deGrom. Atlanta reached out to the Rangers. They told the Rangers, listen, we would like to get the 2-time former Met Cy Young winner before the trade deadline. Did you see this at all? You didn't see this? Okay. Maybe you missed it. So Texas was willing to trade DeGrom. They were more than happy to get rid of him. And from what we have heard, the Rangers told Jacob deGrom and his agent that they had a deal in place. All he had to do was sign the DocuSign and agree to waive his no-trade clause, and he would be off to Atlanta, down the yellow brick road to Atlanta, and they would complete the trade. They had all the framework lined up for the deal, and that's all that needed to happen. Okay, fine. DeGrom said, ixnay on the trade, A. I ain't going to Georgia. Apparently he has a problem with peaches. I didn't want to go there. So he rejected it. And he said, I ain't doing that. He told Texas, this is my favorite part of the story, the level of bullcrap is next level. He said that he told the Rangers he wanted to stay with them because he believes in the organization and wants to continue trying to win there. pointed out, I signed a contract. I want to win here. I want to win here. All right, so that is a good jumping off point. Let us discuss the question for the panel, and you're part of the panel, as our trade deadline post-mortem.

That's it. DeGrom claims that he stayed in Texas because he thought he could win there, which is really good. Really, that's tremendous stand-up comedy. He'll sell out the Improv with that kind of stand-up comedy, which is just great. The funny thing about that comment, the funniest thing is the Texas Rangers don't believe they can win. DeGrom believes in the Texas Rangers. The Texas Rangers don't believe in the Texas Rangers. They threw in the sponge. They did. They're below 500. They've collapsed since the All-Star break, and they already packed DeGrom's locker and said, let's get rid of this guy. Meanwhile, the heavyweight, the Atlanta Braves, offered a first-class ticket to October. In fact, I'm told Tommy in Atlanta would have picked up DeGrom and given him VIP travel to join the Atlanta Braves. And he said, you know, I don't want that. You know, the idea of pitching in October, what if I don't pitch well? I could get criticized. Oh, no. And so DeGrom rejected that, and he turned down the upgrade, the first-class ticket. He said, I would rather stay in coach. I would rather sit here and coach. I have a middle seat. I've got sumo wrestlers on each side. The sumo wrestler on the right smells like armpit odor, and the sumo wrestler on the left smells like three-day-old tuna fish that's been sitting out in the sun. And that's it. And then the person in front of me smells like fermented fish, which is even worse. So it's not good. Not good at all. Now, worse than all of that is the clearly public leak of this part of the story. That is what's called dirty pool. Dirty pool. A joint smear campaign against Jacob DeGrom. The Rangers and Braves, in my head, they teamed up, they got together. And like a classic professional wrestling tag team duo, one of them, we're not sure which, we think it might be the Rangers, they held DeGrom down. And then the Atlanta Braves are the ones that threw the chair, the folding chair at his head. That's how that went down there. So Texas was embarrassed. I would assume that he said no. They did all the legwork to get the trade finalized. And then they thought DeGrom would want to try to win a championship, and he doesn't. He's satisfied getting that early vacation, not having to work extra, and not being worried about the postseason. So you've got that, and they're annoyed, the Texas Rangers. Atlanta has hurt feelings. He didn't say yes because he doesn't want to join the Bravos, and so they got together, and what happened is they tag team him in shame, shame, shame. And so instead of the Atlanta Braves having a 1-2 punch, a combo of Chris Sale and Jacob DeGrom, which seems pretty tough. That seems pretty tough in a short series against the Dodgers or the Brewers if you're trotting out DeGrom and Chris Sale, some combination of those two guys. Granted, they'll only pitch 4 or 5 innings, but still. And so Atlanta instead had to pivot, and they went out and got Tyler Malley. That's right. The great journeyman pitcher, Tyler Malley. He's been with the Giants. He's former Twin, former Cincinnati Red, and that is who they got. They also picked up, I understand, the Giants. It was really nice. They didn't have to do this. The Giants tossed in a prayer candle and some rosary beads, that's what they got as well. So a nice add-on item by the Giants. They didn't really have to do that. Now, secondly, to Philadelphia we go, the Delaware Valley, where the Phillies completed a major deadline makeover. Dave Dombrowski, using his magic wand yet again, acquiring 3-time batting champion Luis Arraez from the aforementioned Giants. The Gigantes unloading the hit king of the National League. Also, reliever Brooks Raley came over from the Mets. Who cares about that? So, in theory, the bullpen and the lineup were improved to land Arraez. Philadelphia traded away one of their top pitching prospects, whoop-de-damn-doo, and a reliever as well was sent off to the Giants. So that is what the trade was. Now, yet again, another example of a trade where people are upset with Dave Dombrowski trading away the future. You gave up the future. I know I'm being repetitive here, but I'm fascinated by this. So the question, how would you label the Phillies deal with the Giants to get Luis Arraez at the deadline? So Dave Dombrowski is doing, this is going to blow you away, he's doing Dave Dombrowski things. If you hire Dave Dombrowski,

0: expect him to be conservative with your minor league players, you are a Dumbo, is what you are. Do you understand that? I think you do, right? The Phillies are, for better or worse, trying to win a championship, unlike Jacob DeGrom. They are not trying to win a beauty pageant for their minor league system. They are not worried about that. So Maller report card on this for the Philadelphia Phillies. They get an A-, as Dave Dombrowski knows that prospects are mostly just hype machines, and he's had 40-plus years. 40-plus years Dave Dombrowski has had. And in those 40 years, he has traded almost every blue-chip minor league player he's had a chance to trade with, going back to his days with the Expos, the Mars, probably the White Sox even before that, the Tigers, the Red Sox, the Phillies. This guy travels around like he's one step ahead of the law and trades these players away, these minor league players, for proven big league talent. He's always done that, and he will always do it. Enter Luis Arraez, a batting average vending machine. This guy will get you a base hit and a double and a base hit and all that. He's a human mosquito. Human mosquito. He's the type of person that ruins pitchers' evenings on the mound there when they go against him. And it's like, he's like an HOA notice, just annoying, right? Does anyone like HOA? I don't know anyone likes the Homeowners Association. I don't know anybody. So sliding into Philadelphia, the Phillies just added the National League batting leader, the ultimate table setter in modern baseball, a fire-breathing machine, the Phillies offense now. And it sets up. They have the monsters there. Bryce Harper's not as good as he was, but he's still decent. You got Bryce Harper and Schwarbs, a Schwarbaum with Kyle Schwarber. You throw in this guy, Brooks Raley, who supposedly deepens the bullpen. We'll see if that's the case or not. And it's clear the Philadelphia Phillies are not playing the long game. They're not in the long game. They're playing the right now game, is what they're playing. So the window will not stay open forever. Schwarber and Harper, last I checked, it's not a Benjamin Button situation. They're not getting younger. It's not going well there. So in terms of the Asian game, so it's over the river and through the woods and straight past the Braves, Dodgers, and Brewers to try to win the National League pennant and get to the Fall Classic. So they hope. You got to have hope. You got to have hope. Meanwhile, the final point to the fallout from the Luis Arraez trade. We learned the Philadelphia Phillies are moving Bryce Harper back out into the outfield. Bryce Harper going to right field, and he'll play the outfield first time since 2022 that Bryce Harper's heading to the outfield after the Luis Arraez trade with the Gigantes, and they're moving a bunch of people around. Harper embracing the change. How about that? Bryce Harper says, I'm in it. I'm in it to win it. And he's cool with it. At least that's what he said publicly, giving the standard cliche from sportscliche.com that while he enjoyed playing first base, he just wants to play wherever he can to help the Philadelphia Phillies win. Okay. The move has apparently been in the works for a while. The Phillies went to Harper and these other guys and said, listen, we trade for this guy. We're going to move you. And they were all saying, okay, we're good with that. That's kosher. We'll do it. We'll make it happen. And so the defensive alignment, the shift is on in Philadelphia. Arraez, who said he will not play anywhere other than second base, very stubborn about that. So Luis Arraez takes over at second base. Alex Baum, the bomb, bombity, bombity, bombity. He moves to first, and Bryson Stott slides over to third base. And I believe I'm right on that. So that is the new look Philadelphia Phillies infield once Luis Arraez arrives. So the question, are you surprised that Bryce Harper is willing to give up first base, a much easier position to play than go back to the outfield? I'm not totally surprised. I'm slightly surprised. Slightly surprised that Bryce Harper is willing to do this. Most modern superstars would rather eat a dish of glass than change positions midseason. Just don't want to do it. If you don't believe me, ask Rafael Devers about that. Ask Rafael Devers about that. He had a hissy fit. That's why his ass was traded from the Red Sox. Well, also, he's not that good, to the Gigantes. And the Giants desperately tried to trade Rafael Devers. And let's see here. Nobody wanted him. Shocking. Nobody wanted Rafael Devers. So back to Bryce Harper. So Bryce Harper could have easily played the prima donna card from the bottom of the deck and gone full deliverance while rowing the douche canoe, Bryce Harper could have done, right? Raised a big hullabaloo. Oh, I'm not going. I am a first baseman. I'm not going to the outfield. That's a demotion. I am not going to be embarrassed. However, he said, wait a minute. I'm actually going to do this because that's the team wants to do it. We'll be better, and it's all good. So it is a smart baseball move, you would assume, moving him out to the outfield, Bryce Harper, and then having Luis Arraez at second and Baum at first, as we said, and then Bryson Stott at third base. So you have the full maximum lineup because the Phillies are not going to beat anyone because of their defense. They suck on defense. They're going to have to win by outscoring people. That's how it's going to have to go in Philadelphia. And granted, Bryce Harper is also at loggerheads with Dave Dombrowski still. They don't like each other. Whoop-de-damn-do. And Harper does have that $330 million contract. It's fair to say, based on that and the age, that he will outlast Dave Dombrowski in Philadelphia. He is signed, I believe, through the 2031 season, which seems like that's a far time from now. It's actually going to be here before you know, it'll be in 2031. And at this point, Bryce Harper's kind of like the Liberty Bell. He's not going anywhere anytime soon. So the catch, modern baseball players, here's the concern for the Phillies. Modern baseball players have the same level of toughness as a Stay Puft Marshmallow. You know what I'm saying? So, and you play the outfield, even though you might play an entire game, no one hits a ball out to you in the outfield. The outfield demands you have to sprint. You have to occasionally dive. You might have to run into a wall. You have to throw long distances, and so that does put Bryce Harper in a danger zone in terms of injury possibilities there, and there are sure going to be some hiccups of him in the outfield. We'll see how that goes. It is the Ben Maller Show, and if you'd like to be part, you can join us right now, 877-99 on Fox. That's 877-996-6369. If you'd like to be part of the program, and I think we'll have, I don't see him on hold, but maybe we won't, Billy from Hollywood. We don't have our friend Weedman from Florida. We'll just take calls, and we have a bunch of random things to get to. Also, later this hour, Maller to the third degree, and the Insta Trivia will be coming up a little bit later in the hour. We'll take your calls, 877-99 on Fox, also on X, at Ben Maller. Follow that account, or don't bother. We're not going to read your comments. But at Ben Maller, if you want us to read your stuff, follow that page on X. Do us a solid. We'll do you a solid. That's how that's going to work. All right, we do see Billy is online. So if you want to ask him a question, hashtag ask a weed man. That's the hashtag as we continue talking about the baseball trade deadline, which has come and gone. We'll get to all of that, and we will do it next. However, look at the time. It is the A block. What hour is it? Let's find out.
1: Number two.
0: Thank you, thank you, thank you, Mr. Leprechaun guy. Well, my wife always says, Ben, you know, you're full of bull. 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
15: On August 4th, 1962, Marilyn Monroe died. 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

0: Kyle Show continues. Moments away, our friend Billy from Hollywood, Florida, will step in to save the world. 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
1: Well, yes, we can.
0: You're about to find out. You're about to find out. Hit us up on X, at Ben Maller. That's at Ben Maller, M-A-L-L-E-R. Send questions in to Billy and me. Lorena is the FSR Tech Queen. That's her handle on X.
2: Nice beaver.
0: She's more on the Instagram than X. But
3: I am.
0: We don't remember her Instagram page, though. And you can find Kuba Loop at A Bronco Fan. That's A Bronco Fan. Your comments can and will be used against you in the court of the Maller Militia. So please, please act accordingly. All right, back to it we go, and we're going to introduce the man, the myth, the legend here in a moment. Did want to read here. Analog Al says, Bryce Harper is smart not to fight the change. If he screws up, it's management's fault, he says. There you go. Yefimi in Chicago, who's celebrating the Cubs championship along with Tree in Chicago by beating the Dodgers 10-5, good buddy, in the game on Monday night at Wrigley Field. And he says, Backrooms movie, A+. A+, he says. All right, let's go to, here he is, right there on line number one. We say hello to Billy in Hollywood, Florida, better known by his stage name, Weed Man Hippie. Hello, Weed Man.
4: Hey, Ben, how are you?
0: So I told the story on my podcast, Weed Man. I called you up after your birthday last week. We tried to get you free food. We failed miserably. We failed miserably to try to get you free food. We were, remember we...
4: You know, Perito sent me free food. He sent me food. It's unbelievable.
0: No, but remember we had a conversation. A lot of restaurants offer free food for your birthday. So I thought...
4: No, nobody did that. He spent money and sent me Denny's.
0: No, I realize that. No, but the restaurants do offer free food. It's just not like when I used to do it back in the day. I told the story on the podcast over the weekend that one year I just went out on, I was in my 20s and I was a big fat guy and I just drove to all these restaurants that offered free cookies and tacos and all that. I loved it, man. That was great. Now, though, we looked every restaurant, you have to sign up for their app and be a member to get a free item on your birthday.
3: What?
0: Yeah.
4: Oh, no, you called me. You tried to find restaurants. You couldn't find any.
0: Yeah, like Starbucks, McDonald's, like all of them. It's like, well, on your birthday, you get a free so-and-so, but you gotta log in and all that. And as we know, Weed Man, technology is not your friend. Would that be fair to say that even though
4: you're on
0: the YouTube all the time, you don't have email. You don't. Koopa sent an email up. I've sent an email up. You forget the password. You used to be very active on social media on X back when it was called Twitter, and on Facebook. Yeah. You've lost your passwords to that because you were in jail, right? And your email, whatever, you forgot, and then you can't get back in. Correct?
4: Yeah. Well, I see. I'm on. I have an email, but my name isn't spelled right, and I never use it.
0: Yeah. Well, there's this thing. You can actually edit the name on there. It's pretty wild. They have this like way you can update your name. It's a new thing they just came up with last week. Actually, it was last Thursday they came up with that.
4: Really? That'd be great.
0: Yeah, just last Thursday. They just you can actually edit your name. It's fascinating.
4: Okay, I'll try to do that. I really will.
0: I don't believe you.
4: Okay,
0: why do you sound so overmodulated, by the way? Am I the only one? Doesn't he sound overmodulated? Are you yelling? Why are you yelling? What is going on with you?
4: Okay, so when was the last time a baseball team won 3 World Series in a row?
0: That would be the Yankees, Weed Man, way back in the 1990s. I wasn't even alive back then.
4: I don't know if they won 3 in a row.
0: They did. The Yankees won 3 in a row.
4: Wow, okay, cool.
3: Wow.
4: Hey, Lorena, how are you?
3: I'm good. Hi, Weed Man. Any, nice to hear you.
0: Any opening thought, Weed Man? Any opening thought? No?
4: Yeah. Okay. Yeah, we're using this to change the world. I mean, you got Donald Trump bombing Iran, Come on. Everything has to stop. We got to love each other.
0: All right. That's it. Weed Man, that's the same thing you did last week, though. You got to change it up. Let's go. Anthony in Louisiana is on. Hello, Anthony in Louisiana. Welcome.
1: Hey, man. How you doing?
4: How are you?
1: Hey, man. How you doing?
4: I'm doing really good. How are you?
1: Pretty good. That's what we meant. Who's your favorite football team?
0: It's the hardest question he's ever been asked. You're not a Chiefs fan.
4: Patrick Mahomes and the Kansas City Chiefs.
0: You are so full of crap. You are so full of crap. Anthony, he's not a fan of the Chiefs. He's full of it.
4: Well, I'm certainly not a fan of Miami Dolphins, that's for sure.
0: Well, no, but when you were living in New York, did you go to Jets or Giants games?
4: Jets.
0: You're a Jets fan?
4: Yeah, I still like the Jets.
0: Why didn't you just say that?
4: Because I like Patrick Mahomes and the Chiefs.
1: Hey, Tug, I love you.
3: I hope you're having a great week.
1: Yeah, I thought about you. I went to Outback Sunday. I thought about you.
0: What, you went to Outback?
1: Yeah.
0: Oh, really? What was the occasion?
4: Outback's nice.
1: I treated my mother to Outback.
0: Oh, look at that. You got to take care of mom. Got to spoil your mom. Good job by you, Anthony.
4: Nice. Very nice.
0: Did you get the Bloomin' Onion?
1: No, I got the chicken tender and french fries.
0: Oh, you got the sandwich, chicken sandwich and fries. I got you.
4: All right. That's great.
0: All right.
1: Well, you tell my friend Andrea, I said, hey.
0: I will let Andrea know in Berkeley you're a big fan of her work. All right. Thank you.
1: I tell Rebecca, the Ram fan, I said, hey.
0: Oh, Rebecca, the Ram fan. Yes, I'll let Rebecca. What about Eileen and Kathy? Should I let them know as well?
1: Yeah, tell them I said okay. Hello, too.
0: No men, though, right? Yeah, okay. All right, thank you. All right, go away. There he is.
4: Andrea's Virgo in service, right?
0: Look, you remember her ex-account.
4: Yeah, yeah.
0: You want to talk to her?
4: Yeah, sure.
0: All right, let's make that happen. Here we go. Look at this legend. It's always exciting when it's like a crossover. When you take celebrity caller and put the celebrity caller with another celebrity, it's, what do they call that? What's the term for that? I don't know. It's a cameo. They don't call it that, though. Something. Anyway, let's go down to Andrea in Berkeley. Andrea, look how popular you are. You have Anthony in Louisiana who loves you. You've got Weed Man Hippie who wants to say hello to you. This is amazing.
2: Hi, Andrea. Yeah. Hi, how are you? I hope you had a happy Leo birthday.
4: Thank you very much. I did.
2: Now, good. I'm glad.
0: Now, do you remember, Andrea, years ago when Weed Man freaked out when you pointed out Mercury was in retrograde? You remember that? One of the great moments in show history that Weed Man. You got very upset, Weed Man, did you not? You were annoyed by that.
4: Yes, I did.
0: All right.
2: Yeah. Well, the good news is, as of tomorrow, it's out of retroshade, so all systems go.
0: You hear that, Weed Man? We're good after Mercury, tomorrow. Yeah.
4: Mercury's in retrograde right now?
2: No, it was retrograde June 29th to July 23rd. But two weeks
4: ago. I got off for my birthday.
2: Right, exactly. So it takes 2 weeks till it gets back to full strength. So for all intents and purposes, it's out of retrograde. But it's back to 100% as of tomorrow.
4: Wow, great.
0: All right. Yes. Very good there. And Andrew, you had some baseball stuff, right? So I'll put you back on hold. Is that all right? Or you got to go right now? It's your call.
2: Yeah. Can I share some baseball stuff?
0: Well, that's up to Weed Man. Weed Man, this is your time, Weed Man. Do you want to share? Oh, I think I hung up on her. I guess she, apparently not. My bad. I'm sorry. Call back, Andrea. I apologize. I did not mean to do that. I got fat fingers. I did not mean to do that.
5: F your baseball.
0: Kathy in Madison writes in. She says, Weed Man, Hippie, Billy, how much wood would a woodchuck chuck if a woodchuck could chuck wood?
4: I don't know how much. Hey, Ben, I can't believe the Mets are in last place. I can't believe they suck so bad.
0: Why? They've been mediocre for years, the Mets. They ours are, you know, they did make the playoffs a couple years ago, but they usually are pretty blah. Let's see. King Rory writes in from Wisconsin. He says on Ask a Weed Man, has Weed Man ever had to produce a specimen for a doctor's visit?
4: No, never. I haven't been to a doctor, man. I can't even remember.
0: Oh, my God. Weed, man. You're getting older, buddy. You gotta get the exam every once in a while to make sure everything's functioning there. There's some things you can prevent, weed, man. You're a pretty lean guy, but you don't know what's going on internally, right? There's some stuff that you can do.
4: Yeah, that's true. But, you know, I wouldn't want to go and get blood tests and everything and find out and, you know, leave myself open to find out anything bad.
0: So that's how most dudes are. But so rather than find something that could, like, you know, maybe you could prevent, like, you'd rather just not know.
3: No preventative care.
0: Yeah.
4: No.
0: Okay. Okay. Yeah. He just wants to enjoy life, and whenever it's time
3: hope
0: to check
3: out.
0: Yeah. Alf, the alien opiner, writes in, says, Billy, did you know that there's 7 medical marijuana dispensaries in Hollywood, Florida?
4: I there's a weed place right down the street from me. It's like the closest store to me. It's great.
0: Why don't you work there?
4: I wish I could. I really wish I could.
5: How often do you go there?
4: All the time. By like a husband and wife.
5: Do they know your name?
0: Why don't you pitch to the people that work there? So listen, I'm Weed Man Hippie. That's my stage name. I can do commercials. I can be the face of the store. They love you.
5: Do you still have like a back in the day when I would watch your, you know, when you knew how to use technology? I don't know how you forgot, but you used to do the YouTube videos and you had your vest that you'd wear with no shirt underneath and you'd talk to all the hot girls and South Beach.
4: I can't believe you remember that. I can't believe you saw that. That was so great. I wish I could do it now.
0: Why don't you?
5: Yeah. Do you still have the vest?
4: No, I don't have anything. I don't even know how to get myself up there right now. I don't know how to film myself and put myself on YouTube. I don't know
0: how is it possible that you knew how to do that and now you don't?
5: What happened?
4: I don't know. I just got stupid.
3: Maybe I should stop smoking weed.
4: You know, I used to be able to go on Facebook Live and film myself and take questions from people while I was on Facebook Live.
5: Yeah, I remember.
0: And people would love that weed, man. You can make some money doing that kind of stuff.
4: That doesn't exist anymore. I go on Facebook and I try and it doesn't even exist.
0: You're not doing it right.
5: You got to move over to Instagram Live now.
0: Yeah, that's where all the hot people are on Instagram.
4: That's where you can find me.
0: Yeah, a lot of hot chicks on Instagram, weed man. That's where
4: I have to go. I have to download Instagram. I don't even have it.
0: Okay. Well, this you're fascinating to me. You watch last week. You're watching old episodes of Johnny Carson all day, all night, and you don't know how to do anything other than that. It's fascinating. Manuel in Gardena writes in. He says, "Hey Ben, ask Billy Boy when he was Weed Boy Hippie. What was his favorite pet as a wee lad?"
4: Oh, I had a dog named Kuma. He was a collie husky. He was great. I love that dog.
0: Yeah. Also, does Billy Boy ever yodel?
4: No, I don't know.
0: You've never yodeled?
4: No.
0: All right. Well, can you try?
4: I wouldn't even know how. But I can sing a little bit for you.
0: Yeah, go ahead. Sing a couple lines. Go ahead.

0: Yeah, look at that. Weed Man Hippie right there.
1: You know what that's from?
0: Yeah, I know what that's from. Nature Boy.
2: I don't. What's it from?
0: That's an old thing. Nature Boy writes in. He says, ask Weed Man if he's ever kissed a dog on the mouth. If not, has he ever kissed someone who just kissed a dog on the mouth?
1: No. I never kissed my dog. Never. You know, I had a beagle cocker spaniel.
0: Yeah.
1: I had a black shepherd.
0: All right, we don't need every dog. We're good. Bozo, the district attorney, writes in. He says, ask a weed message from Bozo. He says, with all that you have been through, how do you maintain such a positive attitude? This is a question we get all the time, Weed Man. You're so happy all the time.
1: Yeah, I try to stay happy. I really do. I try to stay happy. I like that I'm in Florida and it's warm. I'm very simple. I like the sunshine. I like the warm weather. You know, I like this, that CVS is right down the block for me. And I'm happy.
0: All right. You're a happy person. That's great. The world needs more happy people. You're very happy. It's wonderful. Shane in Des Moines writes in and says, what is the last hat or sports jersey Weed Man bought or owned? I'm guessing it was a Miami Marlins hat back in the day. All right, Weed Man?
1: No, it was a New York Mets hat.
0: Like a 1980s Mets hat, something like that?
1: Yeah,
0: back in the day? Weed Man, did you see the 86 Mets had a reunion over the weekend? 40 years later,
1: wow,
0: they had a reunion.
1: I was at Shea Stadium.
0: I know. Yeah.
1: I had great seats. I had a friend in the ticket office who'd get me the greatest seats. I sat next to Lisa Strawberry and Monica Gruden.
0: Now you're just dropping names. But it was fascinating, Weed Man, because, you know, these guys are all old guys. Some of them are dead. They're old people now. Ed Hearn, the catcher, he's like had all kinds of health problems. He has ear cut off. He said, you know, some of these guys were in wheelchairs. It was wild.
1: Why would he have his ear cut off? Why?
0: I read about it. Ed Hearn was the backup catcher.
1: I never heard of that.
0: On the Met. Yeah, I know. He's had a lot of health problems in recent years, and it was cool. And Kevin Elster, who I was, he played on the Dodgers when I was doing that.
1: Oh, I love Kevin Elster. Well, sure.
0: I haven't seen him in years. And I saw a photo of him, and oh my God, he looks. He kind of looks like a sleazy used car salesman. Or somebody trying to sell you on like a product you don't really need, like a timeshare or something like that.
1: Wow.
0: All right, Weed Man, I got to go, Weed Man, but thank you so much, Weed Man Hippie.
1: You,
0: all right, go
1: you.
0: Away. There he is, Weed Man Hippie. Ask a Weed Man every week at about this time. Straight ahead, we've got Maller to the third degree. Time now, though, for the Insta Trivia. And we'll do it quickly because otherwise Lorena will get upset. We don't want that at all. Luis Garcia Jr. joined blank and became the second player in Yankees franchise history to have a go-ahead home run in the seventh inning or later in his Yankee debut. Again, Luis Garcia joining blank, second player in franchise history to have a go-ahead home run seventh inning or later in his Yankee debut. That's the Insta Trivia. Answer next.
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21: 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Blood Trails.
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0: 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Check it out. All right, time now for the instant trivia. Luis Garcia joined blank to become the second player in franchise history with a go-ahead home run in the seventh inning or later in his Yankee debut. We will time shift, by the way, Maller to the third degree for ratings purposes. Not because the clock was effed up.
1: Quickly.
0: Nothing to do with the clock being screwed up. It's always Lorena's fault when the clock is messed up. If the clock goes well, we take full credit. If not, we blame Lorena. You need to have a fall girl. You got to have a woman to blame.
1: That's
0: and
1: me.
0: That's why we hired Lorena, to blame her. All right, anyway, again, Luis Garcia. Some people think that's literally Lorena, which is troubling.
1: Not true.
0: Luis Garcia Jr. joined blank to become the second player in franchise history with a go-ahead home run in the seventh inning or later in his Yankee debut. And that is the question. What is the answer? Let's see. Does anyone know the answer? Mike Pagliarulo, great name by Alf the Alien Opiner. Who else do we have? Let's see. Page down. Christina in Spokane says, Spokane is burning. We live a block away from the evacuation zone. Be careful, you two kids. Be careful. We need you. Nature Boy going with Don Zimmer as his answer. Kenny Lofton from Matthew K. in Worcester, in the Worcester area. Woo Sox season ticket guy. Well, I don't think he has season tickets, but he goes all the time. JT the Wingman going with Padres legend Gary Coleman is his answer. Chuck Knobloch from Mediocre Kabuki. Who else? The Babe from Johnny Q. Henley Bam Bam Mullins from Manuel and Gardena. Reggie Jackson, Mr. October from Analog Al. Who else do we have? Kathy and Madison said the singer Weed Man Hippie is the answer. Roberto the bus driver going with Yankee legend Hideki Arabu, who loved porn. Do you have an answer, Lorena?
1: Wilbur the pig.
0: No, the correct answer would be Alex Johnson back in 1974. Alex Johnson at Fenway. Alex Johnson. Hey.
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16: The St. Louis Cardinals scored 7 runs in the top of the 8th, 1 at the Yankees, 13-7. Alec Burleson with 3 homers, 6 RBIs. The second-place Yankees are now 3.5 games back of the Rays in the AL East. Tampa Bay won 13-9 at Colorado. 2 more homers for Junior Caminero. He has 32. Arizona took the late game 5-1 over San Diego. The Padres, who had won 8 of 9, are now 2 games back of Philadelphia for the last NL wildcard spot. The Phillies had a comeback victory over Washington 6-3. Pittsburgh held on 4-3 at Milwaukee. The Cubs beat the slumping Dodgers 10-5. Toronto ended Houston's 6-game winning streak 3-1. And San Francisco won 5-1 at Texas. The Rangers, who committed 5 errors, have lost 6 games in a row. The Red Sox got catcher Adley Rutschman in trade from Baltimore. Seattle got outfielder Taylor Ward from Baltimore. I'm Steve DeSig.
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0: Big Apple Bound. Welcome in the beginning of another hour of the Ben Maller Show. We are in the air everywhere, right alongside where you are, and we are right there at your fingertips. You just punch a couple of buttons in, and you got us. It's amazing how that works. Absolutely correct. Yes, coast to coast, border to border, and beyond, on the vast and majestically powerful microphones of FSR. emanating live from the avenue of endless banter. It's Just Talk Radio, guaranteed human, from the world famous Fox Sports Radio studios, where none other than Ed and Christina in Spokane, they're back listening live because of, they claim a fire situation. So they're up all night with us, and we are happy to have them locked in. And J Scoop and J Dot and everyone else with a J in their name, as we are united with one common goal. 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All right, lead story from the zoo, the Bronx Zoo. That is where we're going to lead off here, the Bronx Zoo. The Pinstripers made another move. Now, Jen, the Yankee fan, is like, hey, the Yankees are going to make some big moves here. Okay, fine. So the Pinstripers made another couple of moves just before the deadline. If you didn't see this, perhaps not. The one that got the attention, the Yankees made a deal with the San Francisco baseball team, acquiring Elliot Ramos from the Gigantes for a couple of minor leaguers. One of those minor leaguers, the son of the Hall of Famer Jeff Kent. I wonder if his kid is as big an a-hole as he is. I don't know. We'll see if the apple falls far from the tree or if it does not. So that was the transaction. Then we'll just break it down for you right there. Mixed reviews. Good jumping off point. Let us discuss the question with Mallard of the Third Degree coming up shortly. The question on this one, Yankees make a deal. They grab outfielder Elliot Ramos from the Giants. How do you assess that particular trade? All right, so I've got Paw Patrol, Chobani, and Luxor. And we will combine all of these things together, and we are going to make some Mediterranean chicken and rice is what we're going to make. Somewhat healthy. All right, so first of all, look, trading for Elliot Ramos, which is what the Yankees did, is not a master stroke. It's not. I know there are some Yankee apologists out there and rah-rah types, and they drink the Kool-Aid and they can't get enough of it. Yankee baseball. It is the baseball equivalent of borrowing your neighbor's Makita lawnmower because yours exploded, and that's it. Now, for the Yankees, their lawnmower was Aaron Judge and then Cody Bellinger and Giancarlo Stanton. All of them down for the count. Good afternoon, good evening, and good night. Judge has a rib issue. Bellinger has a bad hammy. That went whammy. So those guys are out. Giancarlo Stanton has always gone AWOL. That's his superpower, is going AWOL. So this is what's known as a temporary fix. It's kind of like getting one of those Paw Patrol Band-Aids, and it just solves the issue temporarily. This one, of course, has launch angle, which makes the kids very excited. It's got the launch angle. So Ramos, he swings like he's trying to literally fight the air. He wants to fight the air. And when he does hit the ball, which happens occasionally, he hits it extremely hard, and you assume that he'll benefit from playing in Williamsport. And a lot of people don't know this, Yankee Stadium, the dimensions are the same as Williamsport, Pennsylvania, where they have that Little League World Series. And so, but here's the problem.

although the Yankees stumbled at the end there against the Redbirds. And, as we mentioned, Elliot Ramos, the outfielder from the Giants at the trade deadline. So the question, what is your evaluation? What is your evaluation of Brian Cashman and his, in air quotes, shopping spree for the Yankees? So here's my position on it. I don't think it's that controversial. This is the modern Yankees. There are old timers who long for the days when the Yankees had the biggest muscle in baseball and used it. That's not these Yankees. This is old family money. This is old family money. Once George Steinbrenner's pride and joy, the New York Yankees, who are always big game hunting. Why? Because it's New York and you're the Yankees. And you go out and get the biggest badass at the trade deadline because that's what the Yankees do. The kids, they refuse to do that because that costs money. And every dollar that they spend to upgrade the roster is a dollar less they can spend on the crew that runs their yacht in the south of France, the chateau that they have. Those chateaus don't pay for themselves. They don't. So the Yankees just refuse these days to do anything really all that exciting. And so here we are. Here we are. Instead of landing a true difference maker, Brian Cashman handed the fan base some Chobani plain Greek yogurt. And it's safe. There's really no flavor. You don't really remember it. You just forget about it instantaneously. That's the Yankees at the trade deadline. And Luis Garcia Jr. and Elliot Ramos, the two pickups the Yankees got, respectively, from the Nationals and the Giants, the baseball equivalent of painting the wall white. Okay, that's great. It doesn't really get you all excited. The wall is white. Fresh coat of white paint on the wall. That's it. Cashman and his, again, in air quotes, shopping spree, if you will. It's kind of like walking into Costco and looking at all the delicious cakes, and they get the birthday cakes over there, and then that's in the refrigerated area. And then in the other freezer across the hallway there at Costco, they've got the Kirkland brand pumpkin pie, apple pie, and pecan pie. And you're licking your chops and you're looking at those cakes and the birthday cakes and you see the pies over there and they're like really good and just delicious. And you start panicking and you end up leaving with a 12 pack of paper towels. That's essentially the Yankees at the trade deadline. They saw all the delicious cake, the pie, and they said, I don't know what to do. Oh my God, I'm just going to take some paper towels. That's what I'm going to do. And while the Dodgers are currently shopping on Rodeo Drive with a relentless commitment to do whatever it takes to try to win, and the Yankees, on the other hand, and by the way, Dodgers, Scooble's going to make his Dodger debut at Wrigley later on Tuesday. We'll see how that goes. But here's the thing. The Yankees, while the Dodgers are shopping on Rodeo Drive, the Yankees are rummaging through the bargain bin at TJ Maxx right now and hoping to find something really good. Something really, really good there, trying to do it. And so, good luck. So the Yankees have seemingly a weakness behind the plate. Catcher, need help at catcher, didn't get a catcher. There's reinforcements needed in the Yankee bullpen. They didn't do anything of note to improve the Yankee bullpen. So the Yankees used to be what the Dodgers are now. They used to be the boogeyman. They used to be the thing that went bumpity-bump in the night. That was the Yankees. When I was growing up, that was the Yankees. I remember years ago, early in my career, I had a gig. I was doing the Dodger postgame show, and the Dodgers had mediocre teams. Believe it or not, they had mediocre teams every year. And I remember I went on this rant. I said, and I was doing it. The Yankees were winning the World Series. I said, why can't the Dodgers be like the Yankees? Why can't they be? And here we are. The Dodgers have replaced the Yankees. They've replaced them as the it team. And now the Yankees are just the guy that's at the gym and he only uses the elliptical. That's it. That's all the guy does. That's it. And Brian Cashman didn't really upgrade the roster. He just kind of accessorized what they had. And the Yankee fans have been beaten down so much, they accept it. They just drink the Kool-Aid. They're like, okay. All right, final thought. And then we've got Mallard the third degree. We go to Milwaukee, where the beer is fresh and the baseball has been great this summer. The Brewers, who are the top team in Major League Baseball right now at this moment, second straight season. They have the top

0: earned run average in the National League, the Brewers, and they have added some players at the deadline. Little depth for the Milwaukee baseball team. They did not get Tarek Skubal, obviously, from the Dodgers. So instead, they acquired a gaggle of pitchers in Dustin May, Jojo Romero, and Antonio Senzatella. Who? That guy was with the Rockies. I don't know. If you're with the Rockies, you're kind of not really that big a deal. These aren't the Blake Street Bombers Rockies, you know what I'm saying, if you're old enough to remember that. So that's who they got. Milwaukee sent two of its top prospects to the St. Louis Cardinals. That is an in-divisional trade to get Jojo Romero and former Dodger and Red Sox Dustin May. And that's what they gave up. So the question, here it is. How should the Brewers fan base, the Brew Crew fans, feel about the move, which is really just the name here is, I guess, name. I say that with a wink and a nod, Dustin May. So there's only one way to fairly evaluate this, and it is a swing, bada, whiff. That is what this is. All right. Milwaukee didn't just whiff at the deadline. It goes higher than that. They swung so hard that they corkscrewed themselves and their helmet came flying off. Like, you've got the top team in baseball yet again. Here we sit in August. You've got the top team in Major League Baseball. You have a gift from the baseball gods, the Miz. He's got the nickname he ripped off from a professional wrestler, and he's right there. A number one, king of the hill, atop the rotation for the Milwaukee baseball team. A true generational ace. Now, he's not used the way he should be used because baseball's gone soft, and a true dominant supernova would be good enough to pitch 7 or 8 innings every single start in the playoffs. We know, you and I know, that will not happen with the Miz. The Brewers, out of an abundance of caution, will not play that way. However, when he's out there, whether it's 5 innings or maybe 6, and they'll write stories about his toughness if he goes 6 innings, that's the guy. So you build around that. You build out the roster around Jacob Mizorowski. That's what you do. And your big move here is to go out and acquire a guy doing cosplay as a Carrot Top impersonator in Mr. May. That's the move. Dustin May, who's got really good spin rate and throws with velocity. At least he did with the Dodgers. So Dustin May, a ERA of over 6. All right, Dustin May, 6.26 over his final 7 starts with the St. Louis baseball team. A number, if you look at it casually, kind of looks like a student loan interest rate. And Milwaukee said, perfect, we love fixer-uppers. We'll put them into the laboratory and get all the bleakers and gadgets and all that stuff, and we'll be good to go. So at this point, if Dustin May is your big pickup to push you to the World Series, Milwaukee would have been better off contacting the Luxor Hotel and Casino in Vegas and dealing for the actual Carrot Top. Because at least the actual Carrot Top would have sold some tickets. It would have been good there. The deadline wasn't a splish splash. It was not that. It was more like dropping a tic-tac into Lake Michigan. Not that impressive. Not that impressive at all. So after weeks of the Brewers are in on Tarek Skubal, the Brewers are in on this guy and that guy and the other guy and the guy in the back and the whole thing. So you should feel, if you're a Brewers fan, kind of like, remember that story, the gambler, the woman that went to the casino and she was playing the slots and she thought she had won $43 million. You remember the story? So she said, oh man, I won $43 million. She took a picture of it. She's like, this is the greatest day of my life. Playing the penny slots, I won $43 million. Holy crap. Only to be told that the machine malfunctioned, the people that run the casino, so they handed her a ticket for $2.25 and a complimentary steak dinner. That's kind of what the Brewers got. They thought they had a shot at Skubal, and they ended up with a ticket for $2.25 and a free steak dinner, complimentary on the house. All right, it's Ben Maller's show on Fox. Time now for Hit the Band, Strike It Up. Here we go, here we go, here we go. Here we go.
1: How about that?
2: To the third degree. This is when Big Ben gets grilled.
0: Coop-a-loop.
1: DeAndre Hopkins has taken a coaching job at Georgia Tech, but that doesn't mean he's retired. In a social media post over the weekend, Hopkins said, "I haven't retired from the NFL, but if you're a wide receiver and you want to be great, come to Georgia Tech football." Ben, do you think we see Hopkins again in the NFL?
0: The NFL has sent him a text message, and the message is, you're on the no-fly list. So I'm going to go no. He's been slowing down the last couple of years. The fact that he took the job at Georgia Tech tells you what you need to know. Now, is it possible if 17 wide receivers get hurt and there's no decent receiver on the market that somebody will call him in week 15 and say, DeAndre, we need you? Yeah, it's possible. But by that point, the college football season will be in full effect. Are you going to walk away from Georgia Tech? It's one thing, like, Teddy Bridgewater. Teddy Bridgewater, who left the high school job to go to the NFL with the Lions. Like, that's one thing. But a gig at Georgia Tech, that's a tough one. So I say the odds less than 5% we see DeAndre Hopkins again. Next!
1: Lions wide receiver Jameson Williams said that Jahmyr Gibbs deserves to be the highest paid running back in the NFL because he's the best in the league.
0: Yeah.
1: It's his teammate. Obviously, he's going to say that. But, Ben, do you agree with him?
0: Everyone should be paid. You should be paid more. Lorena, I should be paid more. Everyone should be paid more. Listen, when a player advocates for a teammate, and you know he said the word best, Coop, which means as good as all the rest. And so when you say somebody's the best, that means as good as all the rest in that category. Let's put it this way. Gibbs is going to get a whole lot of gold bullion. So he's going to get his money. Whether he's the highest paid or the third highest paid, that will be determined at another time. I'm not worried about him. He's not going to have to take a payday loan out to pay his bills. Next!
1: Cowboys exec Stephen Jones said over the weekend that they wouldn't rule out selling a piece of the team. Ben, do you think Jerry would ever do that?
0: No, and he'll talk about it. You know, it's a free source of money. I've heard Mark Cuban's name has been mentioned. I don't buy it. I'll tell you what happens, though. When Jerry crosses the pearly gates and goes to the other side, at that point, I think Stephen Jones will sell, not the whole thing, but he'll sell like 49% of the Dallas Cowboys. I predict that will happen just to get free money and all that. So I don't believe while Jerry Jones is alive, that's his baby. That's his pride and joy. He doesn't want to give anyone access to the Cowboys. All right, there it is, Maller of the Third Degree. How did we do?
1: You passed this edition.
0: Woo! Winner, winner, winner! Chicken dinner! Time now for the always popular Maller Riddle of the Day, and we'll get back to the calls. Here's the Riddle of the Day. You can answer it on X at Ben Maller. So, cheating Astro outfielder Taylor Trammell. He went viral for blank after flying out. All right. So Astros outfielder Taylor Trammell went viral for blank after flying out. The answer, we'll get to it, and we will do it next. However, it's that time again. It's the A block. What hour is it? Let's see. Can we count to what hour it is?
3: Number three.
0: There you go. Number three. 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

0: Rather Show. Fox Sports Radio rolls on, and the riddle of the day moments away. You can answer that on X at Ben Maller. That's at Ben Maller. And say hello to Lorena, FSR Tech Queen.
1: Hi, Bill.
0: No talking! Koopaloop, a Bronco fan. That's a Bronco fan. And in a few minutes, once a couple lines open up, lines are packed right now, so don't bother calling. But we do need some contestants for Maller's Mountain of Money. That'll be coming up in a little bit. So please, please, I beg of you, if you want to play Maller's Mountain of Money, be ready to call in when somebody hangs up at 877-99 on Fox. That's 877-996-6369.
2: Do it live!
0: I'll talk and you listen. Back to it. Here's the Maller riddle of the day. Astros, cheating Astros. Outfielder Taylor Trammell went viral for blank after flying out. The answer is right now. What do we have here? You see, Ferg Dog says, for setting off a metal detector with his buzzer. Hey, ump! Check him for the buzzer! Pat him down! Alf, the alien opiner, says, for doing the chicken dance. Let's see here. Trucker Joe says, not only do you have to have a fall guy, this guy went viral for ordering a Little Caesars pizza. Pizza. What else do we have? Robbie, the Mariner fan, says he went viral for proclaiming that Bijan Robinson is better than Jahmyr Gibbs. All right, calm down, Robbie. All right, you're sullying the airways with Atlanta Falcon chatter. That's a bad job by you. That is a bad job by you. What else? Eek in Roseville, Minnesota, says Houston's humidity is the answer. Page down. Lighting up a cigarette from JT, the wingman. What else do we have here? Manuel in Gardena says the Astro guy Trammell went viral for flying out and then did a cartwheel on his way to the dugout and twirled his bat like a baton.
1: Ooh.
0: That's very specific. I like that. He ordered a Bojangles chicken sandwich, I think was the answer there from our friend Steve, the misplaced San Diegan. Johnny Q says mute for going mute. 8 pieces of gum at once from Filler Up Phil. That's his answer. What else do we have? Timmy from Busco, Indiana says he went viral for throwing up. Did I say that? I think I might have said that. What else do we have? Jill ripping the Maller monologue on the Yankees. Shocking there. Ed from Spokane. I just want to say the lawnmower I mentioned sucks. You're the lawn person, Ed. I'm not a lawn person. Donkey Sausage says going barefoot is the answer. And Lady Sideburns, fan favorite, Lady Sideburns, and went viral for snatching all of the hot dogs from the hot dog gun. That would be something. All right, Lorena, here is the Maller riddle of the day.
1: I want a hot dog gun.
0: Those are fun. Those T-shirt guns.
1: Ooh.
0: Outstanding. Now, I forget where
1: it was. Have you shot one?
0: No, I have not. But I have you seen the video years ago? There was a T-shirt gun that was pointed the wrong direction. You remember this? And it was a viral clip of it was involving a mascot. They had the T-shirt gun somehow pointed the wrong way, and yeah, right there.
3: I'm gonna try my T-shirt gun impression.
0: What is that?
3: Oh, right, yeah, pretty good, right?
0: Yes,
1: you know,
0: that's solid.
1: I usually don't support blowing into the mic, but that was pretty good.
0: You don't like it?
1: Please stop. Oh my god, no, stop.
0: It's getting windy in here. Oh. All right.
1: It's almost as bad as when girls talk like this on the radio.
0: Oh, the Valley Girls. We're doing the show from the Valley. That's where this originated, the Valley Girls. Anyway, the correct answer is this guy. Again, Astro outfielder Taylor Trammell went viral for blank after flying out. He went viral. He ran all over the base. He touched the entire bases and celebrated a home run, not realizing he had flown out to the Blue Jay outfielder. Who goofed? I've got to know. He crossed home plate, did a little shimmy when he crossed home plate, and then was shocked to find out that he actually hadn't hit a home run. That's great. Bad situational awareness. Let's go back to the phones. Andrea, she called in earlier. We hung up on her, and that's a bad job by us. Andrea's got a couple of hot takes here. She's the astrology insider on the trade deadline. Hello, Andrea. Welcome.
4: Hello, Ben. How are you?
0: If I was any better, I'd be a giant. But I wouldn't be a giant because I would have been traded. Because, no. Well, most of them got traded. A lot of them got traded.
4: Yeah. You know, you made an interesting point, and I want to follow up on that because, you know a lot about baseball. And, you know, the thing about trading Robbie Ray, not only was that disappointing, but trading to a division rival like the Padres, it just doesn't make a lot of sense to trade him to a team like that. And check this out. The past 2 months, his earned run average was 1.04.
0: Good numbers. Good numbers. So we'll see what he does in San Diego. How many more years? I didn't see how many years are left on his contract, so that's usually part of it. Either he's going to leave or he's got more time and they don't want to pay him. So one of those two things is likely the reason they traded him.
4: Yeah, right, because he was going to be a free agent after this year.
0: Oh, there you go. That's it. Wanted to get something for him rather than nothing for him.
4: Yeah,
0: so.
4: But again, trading to a division rival, and his last start, he pitched really well. He was 1.0.
0: I don't really mind trading in the division as long as you have to win the trade, though. You have to win the trade. If you don't win the trade, then that's brutal. Absolutely brutal.
4: Yes. Yeah. I like what you said, prospects are suspects. I love that.
0: Yeah, no, 100%. Yeah. Because most of these, they all get hyped up. The Major League Baseball Pipeline 100 or whatever it's called. It's a hustle. It's a hustle, Andrew. It is. So.
4: Yeah, so it was just kind of a busy day for that. And, trading him to a division rival, just trading him in general was kind of disappointing. I mean, not that he knew it wasn't going to happen, but it's still disappointing when it does happen.
0: Yeah, for sure. I think they tried to trade Devers and Chapman, and they couldn't get those guys traded, but they traded as many guys as they could possibly trade. All right, Virgo in service. Andrea, thank you so much. I appreciate that. Our astrology insider, busy time for her. Let's say hello to Whoopi Pie Blair, who's in the state of Maine, and he's paused his addiction to TikTok and porn. Hello, Whoopi Pie Blair.
5: Yeah, I'm too famous now on TikTok, you know? I'm famous, a little bit.
0: Lorraine, are you on TikTok?
1: No, not really.
0: Okay, Coop, are you on
1: Only
0: TikTok?
1: Only Instagram.
0: Are you on TikTok, Coop? Are you on it?
3: No.
0: You're not.
3: No.
0: All right. I'm not on there. So you're not famous to us. You're not. Nobody on the show knows you're famous on TikTok. How did you become famous on TikTok?
5: I got a big jab person that listens to me. That's famous enough. And all my freaking posts are about food now. So, I got a freaking post about a donut shop called Old Time Donuts, Demerscott of Maine. That hit 102 posts.
0: That sounds viral. I can't think of anything better content-wise than donut shops in small towns.
5: 422 was one of my posts.
0: Oh, wow.
5: 526.
0: Wow, this is massive.
5: You know,
1: Oh, my gosh, can I read my Instagram ones? That'll be fun.
5: What is it?
1: My views on Instagram. Okay, let's see. This
0: here's Lorena bragging.
1: Here. Ooh, this one has 33,600. Ooh, this one has 47,000. Oh, this one has 83,900.
0: Coop, she's trying to show you up, Coop. She's trying to show you up.
5: That is good.
0: Blair, she's trying to show you up. Do you have a response? She's trying to say she's more popular than
5: you. No, it's hitting thousands.
0: Why don't you post some show? Why don't you post some photos of you in a bikini?
1: That could do it.
5: Yeah, right.
0: Guys love bikinis.
5: A million years.
0: Lorena, would you agree men love bikinis?
1: Yes, but my bikini one only has 15,200.
0: Oh, that's not right.
5: But it's still hitting 1,000. It's over what I got.
6: How many followers do you have on Twitter, Lorena, huh?
1: Let me go check. Hold on.
6: Not as much as me and Ben, I can tell you that.
0: Oh, there you go.
1: Okay, calm down. How many do you have?
6: I don't know, like almost 9,000.
1: Let me go check.
5: Whoa.
1: I haven't checked.
0: Yeah.
5: Damn.
1: Ben, how many do you have?
0: I've pretty much stayed around 50,000 for a while. So
1: okay. So,
5: Liar!
1: Be quiet.
0: He's not lying. I'm not making that up. Anyone can go look. I'm not making it up.
1: My ex only has 2,400.
0: Oh. Okay, 24.
1: I just made my ex account 2 years ago, so leave me alone.
0: Well, you got to post more to get more.
1: I post a little.
0: Do you?
1: Not a lot.
0: Not much. Well, Blair, are you going to come to Vegas August 29th? Blair, we're going to be in Vegas.
5: Oh, no. I just watched you guys live on social media.
0: Oh, come on, man.
7: Somebody will be live. I'll just watch it.
0: I'll buy you a beer. I'll buy you a beer. You come out to Vegas. I'll buy you a beer.
7: Yeah, like I'm going to fly there. You're going to fly me there? You're going to buy my hotel? Yeah, right. A million years.
0: You going to show up if I buy you a plane ticket?
7: Yeah, if it was for real and I can believe it.
0: You're not showing up. I know.
7: Yeah, I would if you really did. If I really got the proof that you bought my plane ticket and the hotel for the whole trip.
6: If Ben gets you the plane ticket, I'll get you the hotel.
7: Really?
6: Yep.
0: You in?
7: Really. It's got to be proof.
0: Here's the deal, though. If you don't use it, you owe us the money. Okay, so you understand? I know,
7: but it's got to be proof, and I got to.
0: This will cost thousands. It's going to cost you thousands of dollars.
7: You got to email me it, and I got to have proof. All right. Email me.
0: Email me. All right. Let me know.
7: I will. I got your email though.
0: It's benmallershow@gmail.com. benmallershow@gmail.com. Okay.
7: Okay.
0: All right, okay. Thank you. All right. All right.
7: We gotta have the word.
0: Call me tomorrow. I gotta go. All right. Yeah, thank you. Go away. All right. Buy him a plane ticket to. How much does it cost to fly from Maine to. Well, he's in a
1: probably $579.
6: Yeah, way more than it costs for the hotel.
0: Yeah. I'm only flying in one way, though. I'm not flying him back. He's on his own getting back to Maine. So I'll fly him out to Vegas. He can figure out how to get back. That's the deal. That's my offer. So that's it. All right, do I need another participant here?
6: Yes, one more.
0: All right, we need one more contestant. Mallor's Mountain of Money for the rest of the hour. If you want to play, it's one of the more popular things. I always kick Coop's ass at this game. So if you want me to do it again, this is your opportunity to call up and dominate. Mallor's Mountain
6: it's
0: of
6: not
0: Money.
6: True.
0: That is absolutely 100% true. And so if you want to be part of it, check it out there. Call in right now, 877-99 on Fox. We'll get to Mallor's Mountain of Money. And we will do it next.
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30: A major summer heat pattern continues across much of the country today, with dangerous temperatures stretching from the southeast into portions of the central and western U.S. Forecasters say expanding heat will bring above normal temperatures to a large part of the nation, with heat advisories and warnings in effect for some areas. Across the desert southwest, temperatures once again soaring well above 110 degrees in parts of Arizona and southeastern California. The Weather Service warns prolonged outdoor activity can quickly lead to heat-related illness. The southeast remains hot and humid, with heat index values climbing into the triple digits in some communities. Residents are being urged to stay hydrated and limit strenuous activity during the hottest hours of the day. Meanwhile, scattered thunderstorms are expected to cross portions of the Midwest, Great Lakes, and parts of the Northeast. Some storms could produce heavy downpours and localized flooding. And further west, much of the Pacific coast will see relatively moderate conditions, while the interior west remains warm to hot and generally dry. That's your national forecast. I'm Monica Nelson.

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1: Now, Maller's Mountain of Money.
2: Good Lord, that's a lot of money.
1: Do you have what it takes to get to the top? Probably not.
0: And right to the game we go. We say Viva Mexico. And we say hello to Mike, who is in Mexico. Hello, Mike. Welcome.
3: Hey, thanks for having me.
0: Well, it's good to know your phone sounds like you're in Mexico, so that's solid.
4: It wasn't like that before. Did you go on speakerphone? Take it off speakerphone.
3: Yeah, I'll switch the speaker.
4: All right.
0: All right. And what part of Mexico are you in, Mike?
3: Monterrey, Mexico.
5: Mexico.
0: Monterrey, Mexico. All right, beautiful. And, Mike, what do you do? You're working there? What are you doing there?
3: No, I work in the U.S. I'm on, vacation. Well, I live in Mexico. I'm off work right now, though.
0: Oh, cool. All right. Well, very thanks for calling in. Let's have you play the game. You want to play with me, Ben, Coop, or if you really want a good time, Lorena?
3: I'll go with you, Ben.
0: I need a little more excitement, Mike.
3: Well, I was going to say Lorena, but I don't know if that's a good idea.
4: It's not.
6: It's the worst idea.
3: Yeah.
0: We don't have. I do a bit. I don't have time to do the bit, so we'll just move on. Okay, hold on a sec. Mike, you are going to play, and don't hang up, in Monterrey, Mexico. And we have Tyler in Boston who's going to play. Hello, Tyler. Tyler's a regular. Hello, Tyler. Welcome.
7: Morning, Benny.
0: Sound excited? Did you just wake up?
7: No, I'm on my way to work.
0: So you just woke up?
7: Okay. Yeah, kind of.
0: I got you. It's okay. Who would you like to partner up with there, Tyler?
7: I think me and Coop are going to take you down again.
4: Well, that's right. Of course we are.
0: Not going to happen at all, so we'll lock you in. And we've got Mike in Monterrey, Mexico. All right, Coop, what are the
4: categories? All right, gentlemen, this is the Barack Obama edition of Maller's Mountain of Money. He turns 65 years old today.
8: Yes, we can.
0: No, you can't. You're 65.
4: The categories are Aloha, The Windy City, Yes, We Can, and 44th President. Mike, which category would you like?
3: Windy City.
4: Windy City. All right. And Tyler, how about you?
7: 44th President.
4: All right.
0: 44th. All right.
4: Mike and Ben, you guys are up first.
0: Okay. Which he picked? Windy City?
4: That's correct.
0: All right. These athletes, here we go, Mike and Monterrey. These athletes made a name for themselves in Chicago. Are you ready, Mike?
3: I'm ready.
0: All right. Here we go. First and last name are required. 45 seconds on the scoreboard, please. And here we go. His airness for the Bulls.
3: Michael Jordan.
0: All right. It was neck and neck with Mark McGwire and the great home run. Yes. His last name is like a flower for the Chicago Bulls. He won an MVP award in Chicago and then got hurt. Guard. Yes, that is correct. Linebacker, white guy from New Mexico.
3: Brian Urlacher.
0: Look at you. His nickname was Sweetness for the Bears in the 70s and the 80s.
3: Walter Payton.
0: Yes. Greatest second baseman in Cubs history. He died at a young age.
3: Sandberg.
0: What's his first name? Come on, say it. A hockey player. His kid was named Brett. Damn it.
6: Technically, just 160 then, right?
4: Yeah, Ryan Sandberg.
0: Ryan Sandberg. Yeah.
3: Half a point.
4: No.
6: No.
0: I think we should give him. That's great. We should give you half a point.
4: No, that's 160 points. All right, Tyler. Here's where we dominate.
0: No chance.
4: Our category is 44th president.
0: You're not getting the 80.1.
4: These athletes all wore number 44. Are you ready, Tyler?
7: Ready.
0: Hey, don't choke, Tyler. Don't choke.
4: Let's begin.
0: Don't choke, Tyler.
4: All right, he was the home run leader before Barry Bonds.
7: Hey, Aaron.
4: Yes. This guy is the logo of the NBA.
7: Jerry West.
4: Yes. Mr. October.
7: Reggie Jackson.
4: Yes. This guy was named the Diesel, fullback for the Washington Redskins.
0: Can't say that. I'm offended.
7: Pass.
4: All right. This guy's nickname was Iceman on the Spurs.
7: George Gervin.
4: Yes. This guy was a running back for the Denver Broncos. He's in the Hall of Fame.
5: No chance.
7: Terrell Davis.
4: Nope. Another one before him. All right, we'll skip it. This guy was a slugger for the Reds. His nickname was Big Donkey.
7: Adam Dunk.
4: Yeah! Good one. All right, this will go back to the...
5: No,
4: okay.
5: No, you won't.
4: All right.
6: 220.
5: No one knows who Floyd Little is, unfortunately. But,
4: John Riggins was the other one, the Redskins.
5: Should have gotten Riggins.
4: Yeah.
5: What was that? What did they get?
4: 220.
6: 220.
5: Oh, 220. Okay, that means we get to go again. Mike! In Monterey, Mexico, we've got, what do we have? Yes, We Can, and Aloha.
3: Aloha.
5: All right. Aloha means goodbye. These athletes were all born in Hawaii. Are you ready, Mike? In Monterey, Mexico.
3: Yep.
5: All right, here we go. First and last name, 45 seconds on the scoreboard. And here we go. Quarterback with the Dolphins. He's now on the Atlanta Falcons.
3: Welcome to Aloha.
5: Yes, that is correct. It was the second pick in the draft out of Oregon. Was a Heisman guy for the Oregon Ducks. He's bounced around as a backup in the NFL. I think he's on Washington lately.
3: Mariota.
5: What's
3: Marcus
5: his,
3: Mariota.
5: Yes, linebacker with the fake dead girlfriend for Notre Dame. Yes, pitcher for the Mets in the 1980s. He's a broadcaster now. His last name is like something you'd say to a hot girl. No?
3: All right.
5: UFC fighter, nickname Blessed. Kind of, he says Blessed. MMA, won some
3: champs.
5: All right. Club with Lakers.
0: Terrible clues.
5: Shut up. Nobody knows who Max Holloway is.
4: He just beat Conor McGregor.
6: Tied at 220. Let's go.
5: Mike, do you watch UFC?
4: All right. Tyler, let's go. Yes, we
5: don't
4: can.
5: Don't choke, Tyler.
4: These are
5: don't
4: big
5: choke.
4: Underdogs
5: don't
4: that overcame
5: choke.
4: The odds.
5: Don't, yes, we can.
4: 45
5: don't
4: seconds. Let's
5: choke.
4: Begin.
5: No,
4: all right,
5: choking.
4: He's the younger brother to Peyton.
5: Don't choke. Don't choke.
4: Eli,
5: no,
4: yeah,
5: that's not
4: we
5: right.
4: Win.
5: It's a lie. That's not his name.
4: We go,
5: that, his name is Elijah. That is not his name. That is not Eli's, and that is not his legal name. It is Elijah. That is his name. That is a disqualification. We win, Mike in Monterey. We win. Winner, winner.
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16: Hey there, I'm Jason Alexander, and this is my dear friend, Peter Tilden.
17: Hey, Jay. 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
16: 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Number one, we like to argue about everything, driving, food, music.
17: No, we don't. 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
24: 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I'm Christina Lee.
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0: The Tampa Bay Rays now lead by 3.5 games over the Yankees in the AL East. Tampa Bay won at Colorado 13-9, while St. Louis beat the Yankees in New York 13-7, scoring 7 times in the top of the 8th. Alec Burleson with 3 homers, 6 RBIs. Philadelphia sent Washington to a 6th straight loss, 6-3. Pittsburgh and the Cubs each with wins. Toronto ended Houston's 6-game winning streak, 3-1. Texas has lost 6 in a row. San Francisco beat them 5-1. Arizona took the late game over the Padres 5-1. Before the trade deadline, the Phillies acquired second baseman Luis Arraez from San Francisco. The Guardians traded for all-star pitcher Foster Griffin from the Nationals. And the Padres acquired 2 pitchers, Casey Mize from Detroit and Robbie Ray from San Francisco. A new Chicago Bears safety, Kobe Bryant, will miss 8 to 10 weeks after a knee injury in practice. I'm Steve DeSager.
26: Okay, let's get started.
1: Ben Maller saying this.
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1: Saying that.
5: Genetic
1: bone boom.
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5: Changing socks. You're changing your socks and your jersey and your pants and the whole thing. Welcome in the beginning of another hour of the Ben Maller Show. We are in the air everywhere, close by, and loud and proud, coast to coast, border to border and beyond, on the vast and staggeringly powerful microphones of FSR emanating live from the wave, as we are on the same wavelength, guaranteed human, from the world famous Fox Sports Radio studios, where Nostradamus and JJ in Renton and the great Danny DeVito in Boston all said, Maller, you know what we need? I said, what do you need? 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As we begin the Power Hour and our lead this hour, our in-depth team coverage all night on the baseball trade deadline. We head to Boston now as we continue that trade deadline chatter. The big move happened on Saturday. Tarek Skubal goes from Detroit to the Dodgers. He'll make his L.A. debut in Sweet Home Chicago against Tree and Yefimi's Cubbies and Doc Mike's Cubs. And that'll take place later on today. Now, the Red Sox, there was this debate we talked about in the previous episode of the show. The Red Sox just kicked the Dodgers' ass all weekend, and so they're feeling good about themselves, and they're strutting and flexing and gyrating, and, oh, man, the Red Sox are the hottest team in baseball. Can't break up the momentum, the chemistry, which are all bullcrap terms. Well, it turns out the Red Sox did make a move. And did you hear about this? Were you paying attention at the trade deadline? Perhaps not. We learned the Red Sox acquired not one, not two, but three-time All-Star Adley Rutschman. He comes over there, the former number one overall pick in division trade with the Baltimore Orioles, and one of the more discussed transactions at the deadline, as Baltimore's return includes a top pitching prospect, also a major league catcher, Carlos Narvaez, goes to the Baltimore baseball team, and a pair of other suspects also involved in the trade. The big one, though, would be the catcher, Adley Rutschman, 28 years old. He is under team control for next season, if there is a next season. And so it's a little more than a rental. Unless there's no season next year, then it's just a rental, and that's it. Currently, he is on the injured list with a bad wrist. I wonder, must have been the remote control. He hurt himself with a remote control. Had to be that. All right, so that is a good jumping off point. Let us discuss the question. Is catcher Adley Rutschman going from Baltimore to Boston a massive, a moderate, or a minimal upgrade for the Red Sox? So I've got corn maize, Trojan, and Valvoline. And we will combine all of these things together, and we're going to have the Baba Ganoush. And I am contractually obligated to say the Gabagool, or this gentleman in Florida will hunt me down and pour gasoline all over me and walk away. That'll be what he does. All right, so to lead off here, on the Maller scorecard, which is the only scorecard of record, the Red Sox acquiring from the Baltimore baseball team, Adley Rutschman, on the Maller scorecard, we have the impact as minimal. We wrote down minimal, capital M, minimal impact on this one. Boston did not get Adley Rutschman.

0: a guy who's essentially building equity in the trainer's room. All right. And so the Maller scorecard for the Red Sox is a C+. That's it. It's a slightly above average trade. That's all this is. Now, furthermore, on the other side of the deal, both teams are getting killed here. Baltimore is getting smashed around for sending one of its alleged franchise cornerstone players directly to a divisional rival that is pushing for the postseason. As we just said, though, the Red Sox are getting killed because this guy's always hurt. So both sides are getting trashed. Question: do the Baltimore Orioles deserve to be getting absolutely slaughtered for trading Adley Rutschman to the Red Sox and, in theory, helping a division rival? All right, so to answer that question, I am shaking my head no. I'm shaking my head no. The divisional rival thing is from a previous generation. And if you paid any attention to the MLB trade deadline, you know that the new nerdy GMs do not follow the old thinking when it was a mom-and-pop family business. For example, we had a bunch of divisional trades. The Giants sent Robbie Ray to the divisional Padres, as an example. The Cardinals made a bunch of trades. They traded Dustin May to the Milwaukee Brewers. Last I checked, that's a divisional trade. There were a few others, minor trades, that were in the division as well. So the divisional taboo is pure superstition. And as we talked about in a previous hour of this show, the rule is you can trade within the division. You've just got to be right. You got to be right, and then it doesn't matter, right? And the real GM, the real general managers in baseball, I know they go by different names because they're offended by the general manager term. That's why we continue to call them general managers. But the real GMs that have hair on their chest, they just take the top available players, and it doesn't matter where they go. That's just how you do it. And yes, Rutschman was, again, the number one overall pick
1: in
0: the Major League Baseball draft, and some say one of the more popular players on the current Baltimore Orioles roster. Now, that said, here's the problem. Adley's career has plateaued. And as we mentioned, he's functional when he plays as a catcher. He's a functional catcher. He has been usurped, though, by a 21-year-old in Samuel Basayo, who has taken over there in Baltimore. And so Rutschman, if the Orioles, their theory is we'll let him go over to Boston and he can saboteur the Red Sox from the inside out, like your favorite Trojan, the Trojan horse, that computer virus, and you install it on your computer and everything's fine. La, la, la, la, la, zippity-doo-da, zippity-day. And all of a sudden, you get locked out and everything on your computer gets effed up and that's it. So it's possible the Red Sox could have offered or could have asked for the extended warranty on his health. Watch out for the malware. Watch out for the Adley Rutschman malware. Now, to the Baltimore fans currently chewing drywall, some of you on social media, I'm sure those are bots, not real people, complaining, let's slow down. Like some of these people are like, well, my God, they sound like the Orioles just traded prime Cal Ripken Jr. to Fenway for a bag of mulch. No, you did not. The nerddom of baseball say Boston paid a steep price, a divisional tax they paid, giving up a top-of-the-rotation pitching prospect. I will believe it when I see it. And the Orioles and Red Sox have made a number of trades over the years, and every once in a while, one of these young players does turn out to be good. And both teams have been burned by the other team. The Orioles had a young Curt Schilling, and then he ended up really blossoming later on. And with the Red Sox, he had Brady Anderson. That's an old reference. Did a bunch of really good Dr. Feelgood, got a hold of Brady Anderson, and he had all these home runs out of nowhere and all that stuff. So the old UC Irvine, Andy Eater. So everyone, so, and there's more modern references. I just like old references. There's more modern references, but I enjoy old references and all that. So, pitching prospects break down all the time. Now, teams

0: little trade for him. Like the Tigers picked up River Ryan from the Dodgers, who has great stuff. Just always hurt. And so who cares? So we're at a fork in the road. And we're doing the old maybe, maybe, maybe, maybe, the maybe baby. So maybe Adley Rutschman, just by turning over a new leaf, changing laundry, he becomes a Boston legend and it's happy days are here again and all that stuff. More likely than not, it's a cautionary tale. And the test of time will obviously tell how this all plays out. Now, last thing, to Chicago we go, where the Cubbies beat up the Dodgers in a game last night. Cubs also aggressively trying to reshape some of their pitching staff at the deadline. They acquired over the weekend the gas man, Kevin Gausman, from the Toronto Blue Jays. The Chicago team also picking up Clay Holmes. What up, Holmes? From the New York Mets to seemingly reinforce the pitching staff there, the rotation, who's got a lot of work, heavy workload for the Chicago Cubs pitching staff. Cubs also picked up a couple of relievers you've never heard of. Braxton Garrett from the Marlins and Ryan Zephyrjan from the Angels. Yeah, I don't know who that guy is either. I have no idea. So the president of baseball ops, not a GM, the president of baseball ops, Jed Hoyer, said the moves were about rewarding the current players on the Chicago Cubs, using classic, boring general manager speech. He noted the rotation has, quote, earned reinforcements after grinding through the injuries and a long season, rather than asking them to shoulder the load alone. Here's the question. All right, the Cubs make a number of moves. Four new pitchers come into the north side of Chicago. So the Cubs additions of starters Clay Holmes and Kevin Gausman, is this a turbo boost, a tune-up, or an oil change? That's the question. So now some media brown nosers are acting like the Cubs just bolted a pair of rocket engines onto their rotation. Yes, I'm sure that these two guys, the dynamic duo of Clay Holmes and Kevin Gausman, will be the modern-day version of prime Randy Johnson and Pedro Martinez. That'll be exactly what the Cubs get. No question about it, unless you can pump the brakes. Pump the brakes now. Pump the brakes on that. Come on now. Got to do it. So, yes. Reaching for the fainting couch over Gausman and Holmes. Save the drama-o-rama, please. Now, Gausman, who's older now and no longer a Cy Young contender. And then you've got Holmes, who's pitched pretty well as a starter. He's injured right now, and he is a pet project. You really don't know what you're going to get late in the season with Clay Holmes. So we'll see how that turns out. Is this a turbo boost? Hell no! Not a turbo boost. This is a trip to Valvoline instant oil change, and that's what this is. Yeah, nice depth, sure. You picked up a couple of relievers, a couple of starters. Absolutely professional pitchers, at least Gausman, professional pitcher, and all that. However, you take a couple steps back. They essentially just topped off the fluids, the Cubs, and they changed the oil filter, and that's it. These are sensible adult moves for the Cubs, not franchise-altering moves. It's basic maintenance is what it is. The good news is they got a complimentary tire rotation. So that was an add-on they gave them for being a repeat customer picking up mediocre pitchers at the trade deadline. It is the Ben Maller Show. If you'd like to be part, you can check this out right now. Be part of the show at 877-99 on Fox. Bunch of trades. We've only scratched the surface on these trades. There's a bunch of other ones we didn't get to. So if you want to yap about that, you can feel free. 877-99 on Fox and on X at Ben Maller. That is at Ben Maller if you'd like to be part of the program. That's on X at Ben Maller. Well, if you're a lady and you'd like to date a multimillionaire, he's looking for love. A professional athlete, one of the bigger names in his sport, has turned now to the internet to find him a lady. Who is it and what is that all about? It's kind of crazy. We'll get to that and we will do it next. However, it's time now to open up the A block and find out what hour. Let's go to the iconic Lorena Theater, neon sign right up there in beautiful Sherman Oaks, California, where the bums only come out at night. And yes, the Lorena Theater on Ventura Boulevard. And who's performing? Let's find out what hour it is.
1: Number four.
0: Oh, she had the jazz hands so I could see them. There. Oh, look at that. She's
1: nice and high for you. Look.
0: Solid. Solid. Air high five. Right? I'm going. See, you leave me hanging.
1: Oh.
0: Air high five. Boom. There you go. All right. 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

0: 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Also on X, at Ben Maller. 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Lorena, the FSR Tech Queen on X. And a Koopa Loop over there at A Bronco Fan. That's A Bronco Fan. Your comments can and will be used against you in the court of the Maller Militia on the Ben Maller Show, which you are locked into right about now. All right, a lot of baseball trade talk all night. A full baseball trade deadline extravaganza. The podcast will be up later. We still have the show to do and a bunch of calls to take and all that wonderful stuff. The story that I teased, though, that would be Jaylen Brown. Jaylen Brown is looking for love. There's this big basketball wedding. Donovan Mitchell, Spider Mitchell, and Coco Jones, whoever that is. They got married, and apparently it was a big deal there in Connecticut. And Jaylen Brown was so smitten by what he saw. He did what everyone does. He went on a live stream, because that's what we all do. We don't just react to it with your friends. No, you got to go on a live stream. And he told the people watching, he said, if y'all know somebody or y'all got somebody for me, y'all let me know. If y'all, he loves the word y'all. He's from Texas. I don't think he's from Texas. I think he's from Atlanta. He said, y'all got some people in y'all mind. Put them in the comments. So here's your opportunity. If you would like to date Jaylen Brown, I'm guessing he will not have any problem finding someone who would like to spend some time with him.
1: He should call Queen of Hearts.
0: That's a good point. Yeah, that's tomorrow, the Queen of Hearts. Jaylen Brown signed I believe it's $300 million contract, something like that. Yeah.
1: That could be useful in a marriage.
0: It's hard to find a woman when you have $300 million. Women just hate money. One thing about women, they do not like money.
1: Definitely not.
0: Never more attracted to men, especially if they're ugly men, if they're rich. Never happens. Never ever happens at all. All right, let's go to the phones and we'll say hello to, Graham. Graham in Minnesota. Hello, Graham. Welcome, Graham. Have you really been on hold the whole show, Graham?
2: I have.
0: Oh, my God, Graham. I'm the biggest a-hole in the world. You know what? I'm going to give you a golden ticket. You got a golden ticket.
3: I got a golden ticket.
0: I apologize. That's a bad job by me. You somehow fell into a crack. I don't know how that happened.
2: First of all, good morning, Lorena. How are you?
0: Wow.
2: Ben, how are you?
0: Wow. Well, how come he asked her first? What's up with that? That's not nice. You know,
1: he's a gentleman.
2: Ladies first.
0: I'm a lady. No? All right.
2: Yeah, so what? I have a thought about the Scooball trade.
0: Yes, that's his. Well, if you don't, you call him Scooball. Yes, yes.
2: Right. Yes.
0: Yeah.
2: So do you think that with Scooball going to the Dodgers, it makes a great team an even better team and the favorite to win the World Series and three-peat as champions?
0: So do you think the Dodgers, by adding one of the top pitchers in the game of baseball, are a better team? Yes! Yes! Absolutely. Who knows how this all works out? And as you know, Graham, all that matters is what you do in the moment. You can talk all we want, and we do talk radio here, and we love talking about this stuff, but stats only tell you, as the great Dick Stockton taught me, stats tell you what has happened, not what's going to happen. And there are plenty of guys, as you have seen, Graham, with your Minnesota Twins there, who get into the playoffs, and they ride the vomit comet. They choke. Exactly. So who knows? I don't know whether I saw Scooble pitch with the Tigers, and he pitched absolutely great last year in the playoffs. He was really, really good for them. So I'm hoping that's the guy the Dodgers got. But you don't know. Who knows?
2: Right. My other thing is, I was also kind of surprised why the Tigers traded him, because they weren't that far out of the AL wild card. They were only like three games out of the AL wild card.
0: Well, you know why, Graham? Because they didn't want to pay the man. If you're not going to pay the man, you got to trade him. That's the rules. I didn't make the rules up.
2: I would have given Scooball.
0: I love that you call him Scooball. I love that. That's not his name, but I love that you call him that. I like that. Yeah, I do.
2: Well, it'll be interesting to see if the stat. contrast with the Dodgers can pay off.
0: Yeah. All right. Well, listen, Graham, you got a golden ticket. Next time you call, just mention you got the golden ticket, and you will not be on hold for 7 hours, okay? All right, my man.
2: Thanks,
0: thank you, buddy. All right,
2: all
0: there's
2: right.
0: Graham. Bye. My guy Graham there in Minnesota. That's dedication. Some call it dedication. Some call it something else. You'll have to decide. But he loves the show. He got the live feed. When you're on hold, you get the live feed. You hear all the bad words. You hear all the dirty stuff that you can't be broadcast on the air. So there you go. Andre.
1: It has its perks.
0: I hit the wrong button. Let's go to Andre. Andre in the Commonwealth and his dog Willis. Hello, Andre.
4: Yes, hello. How you doing, Ben? Listen, you're talking about these trades and these teams making these deals close to the trade deadline and trying to maneuver. And all those years ago, Red Sox give up Brady Anderson. How can they do that, Ben? All the potential. And then what does he do? He goes to the Orioles. And if I'm not mistaken, Ben, he hits 50 home runs in the leadoff after the Red Sox traded him. Would they have the success that they're having right now with the 15-game win streak, 16-17, and sweeping the Dodgers by making moves like trading Brady Anderson to the Orioles where he leads off with 50 home runs?
0: That was a million years ago. That was like there was no internet when that happened. It didn't exist. There was cable television. That was all.
4: Yeah. There was no internet, and they might have found out that Mr. Brady Anderson was tied to a company called Valco, right?
0: He had Flintstone vitamins is what he liked. And he was very good about that. Yabba dabba do, and did very well.
4: Ben, shout out to the Flintstone vitamins, okay? I would still be eating Flintstone vitamins if I was a Toys R Us kid, you know?
0: I'm a Toys R Us kid. I moved on to my
4: multi-grain vitamins, but that's because of the Flintstone vitamins that I was taking in my formative years.
0: That is a sign. Right, as you know, Andre, now I'm older than you. As you get older, all of a sudden, the more vitamins you're supposed to take. It's fascinating. One of the joys of getting older, the vitamins. Oh, so good.
4: Vitamins, supplements, hydration, stretching,
0: and
4: all the
0: don't forget Doc Mike's fruit smoothie. You got to include the Doc Mike fruit smoothie. Very important.
4: We got to get a fruit smoothie. But listen, the situation, the Red Sox, they gave up Brady Anderson. Brady, I was happy for you when you hit those 50 home runs. But stay away from the sauce, my friend. Stay away from those performance-enhancing drugs. Now, I do have to note, and I'm just a regular guy, right? Just a guy, you know, calling in the show, proud to be a part of the Malvern Militia. You know, but how do you expect people to have more followers on the IG than the radio mouse, Ray? When she's got videos, Ben, this has been confirmed, okay? Kung fu fighting, okay?
0: Yeah.
4: You go on, you see she's out there kung fu fighting, karate kicking people if you don't come correct, all right? You call the show, you have bad takes, you might get a roundhouse kick, all right?
0: Yeah.
4: Therefore, I can see why there's millions of people following and tuning in. First out of fascination, but then second out of fear, Ben. Okay? If I don't do what I'm supposed to do, you know, we could have a Street Fighter 2 situation.
0: I understand.
4: We could have an all you can situation.
0: That's right.
4: If you don't do it, you know, so that's you know, I know you're building up and yourself and Coop very, very strong on the Twitter. I don't expect X. It's Twitter, but very strong on the Twitter. But in terms of the gram, in terms of the IG, I don't know if any of us can compete with the radio mouse there. Based on what, and it's not even just about the stuff going on at the beach. I mean, we see that all the time. But can you get kung fu fighting everywhere? You can't, Ben. You cannot get kung fu. So that's why I think it's very difficult. I might actually go back and study martial arts, which I did during my formative years. And it would be a good thing as I'm getting older to help me with my, you know what I'm saying, aching joints and so on and forth. You know, and then I might get like a follower or two more on Instagram. Willis is a little bit quiet right now. He was fired up earlier, but he's going to be ready to go tomorrow, Ben. And, hey, Red Sox, keep it going, and don't trade for anybody with the performance-enhancing drugs. Okay? See you next time, Ben.
0: There he goes. Andre from the Commonwealth, one of my
1: Coop
0: big...
1: Coop doesn't think I can do a roundhouse kick.
0: Big radio friend of mine, by the way, Lorena, just messaged me. He's got a morning show coming up. He says, is this guy really bitching about the Brady Anderson trade from the 80s? Yes. You just heard that.
1: Mm-hmm.
0: It's 2026, and my guy, Andre, complaining about the trade that happened in July of 1988. When Brady Anderson was traded along with Curt Schilling from the Boston baseball team to the Baltimore baseball team for a guy named Mike Boddicker. And here we are all these years later and complaining. It's almost 40 years later and the complaints are raging. Let's go to Andros, who's in San Mateo in Northern California. What's going on? You're on the Ben Maller Show on Fox. Welcome.
5: Ben Maller, you are amazing. Your show is so awesome, bro.
0: See that, Lorena? You ripped the show. The show's awesome. You see that?
1: I don't rip the show.
0: Oh, okay, Coop, you ripped the show. The show's awesome.
5: No, I all right. I'm gonna be honest. I'm a first time caller. I work nights at Amazon here in South San Francisco.
0: Oh, cool.
5: And I usually get off around 3:30, so I miss, unfortunately, a lot of the show. And I love you guys. I love being able to tune in. I have SiriusXM. No, I go to you guys.
0: Well, thank you.
5: I go to you guys always.
0: You're very kind. I want you to know here that my wife keeps you in business. My wife buys more crap from Amazon. My God. It's unbelievable. Every day there's boxes from Amazon.
5: You know what I specialize in? The same-day delivery. I do the same-day delivery every night so it gets out by 3 a.m.
0: That's very important. That's my wife loves that. I used to love going to the store. She's like, "No, go to this. I'll just go on Amazon. I'll get something. It'll be here in a couple hours. It'll be fine."
5: No, Maller, I so appreciate it. And now I feel like a jerk because the guy you gave the golden ticket to, he waited so long.
0: Yeah,
5: I feel bad that I didn't wait as long as him.
0: Well, I can put you on hold if you want. I don't recommend.
5: No. So first of all, I want to praise you. I love the show, and I want to know. First of all, I'll ask you about the obvious. What do you think about the lockout? How likely it is? Are we going to have an MLB lockout? Is it inevitable, or is it?
0: Nothing happens unless there's a deadline. That's how all negotiation is. As you know, I'm sure, Andros, nothing happens until there's a firm deadline. December 1st will be the lockout. That'll happen. That's the end of the collective bargaining agreement. So,
5: and my other part is I tuned in and I watched this funny guy on Instagram talking about he comes out of a camping trip and he finally gets Wi-Fi and he hears about all the Scooball trade and this and that. And he says, "We traded Luis Arias for a right-handed pitcher for the Giants."
0: Yeah.
5: Is that, are we just like, what's going on with, I know the Giants, if we blow it up, why didn't we trade Webb? What's going on?
0: Well, they don't want to trade everybody. And they tried to trade Rafael Devers and Chapman and those guys, but nobody wanted them because they're older and their contracts are not great. Yeah, there was just a giveaway where Arise was a free agent, and they traded him to the Phillies, and they got the scratcher ticket. Like the trade with the Giants or the Giants and Yankees, they got Jeff Kent's kid went to the Giants, the minor leaguer. So we'll see what happens with that.
5: So we got some prospects coming up.
0: Well, as you know, a prospect is a suspect because most of these guys don't turn out to be any good. That's the problem. But
5: I'm going to the game next Sunday.
0: All right, good. Listen, here's what you do. Get some garlic fries. Enjoy the view. It's a beautiful ballpark. Enjoy the weather. Hopefully it'll be nice, and you're good.
5: I love you guys. Thank you so much.
0: All right, be good. All right, Andros, thank you. Be nice. Be good. All right, let's say hello to Slug, who's in Las Wages, Nevada, and is hosting the Maller Meet and Greet coming up here. Maller Meet and Greet, before you know it. Hello, Slug, August 29th, Saturday in Vegas.
6: What's up, buddy?
0: Hey, buddy. Hey, buddy. All right. What's going on with you, Slug? Where we are?
6: So I heard through another friend, that you might be coming out early and that you're going to come into my restaurant on Thursday night.
0: Well, I'm planning, likely we'll get to Vegas early. I have to do the show that night. It's a work night for me. It's a school night. That's the problem.
6: Yeah, but that's at 11 p.m.
0: Yes.
1: But he has to prep.
0: So I just show up. So, no, I like this. In your world, Slug, I just roll in and just do the show, and then that's it. That would be wonderful. My life would be so much more enjoyable if I did not prepare for the show. And I think that's a good idea. Maybe that night, Slug, I'll just come by your restaurant. I definitely want to go to your restaurant. I've been dying. I've been in Vegas a bunch. You don't work the days I'm there. That's the problem.
6: Yeah, Maller, I know you got to prep for the show, and I love the show. How long have you been listening to it? Since my son was born, 17 years?
0: Oh, my God, that's a long time. All right, yes, that's a long time.
6: But like I said to Coop,
0: here's the deal.
6: Minutes you're producing here, dog. I mean, you got time to come out to my restaurant and eat a good meal.
0: Okay. All right, listen, I can't promise anything. I will try to figure out the schedule. And if I can make it happen, I will. I promise. I do want to go there, so I'm not pulling your chain here. If I can, it doesn't take long to eat, right? Half an hour, I can do a half an hour, right? That's nothing.
6: No, I'm going to make you come in and actually eat a good meal. you can ask the rest of your people there how good it is. I'll send you out a hockey puck. I know what you like. We're going to send your wife out something good.
0: Wow. I'm offended. All right, Slug.
6: I love you.
0: Thank you, buddy. All right.
6: I don't know if Coop told you or not, but let me talk to you off the air real quick too.
0: I'll talk to you. That costs extra, Slug. I don't know that I can talk to you off the air. I'm a very important.
7: He's a Mallor Plus subscriber.
0: Oh, is that okay? I'll talk to him off the air. No problem. If he's Mallor Plus, his dues are paid up. He's paid up the monthly fee. Okay, very good. Let's say hello to Mike the Leprechaun, who hosted us on the Boston meet and greet, which was the last one we did. Boston and Worcester. Hello, Mike the Leprechaun. Welcome.
8: Good morning. I want a golden ticket, please. You're passing them out like candy, and I never got one.
0: I gave one person a golden ticket.
8: No, you gave the Noah guy yesterday, the 18-year-old, and today.
0: Yeah, he'll never call again, though. He's 18. He's not going to call the show again.
8: Okay, I have some hot takes by you. So, obviously, you know the Red Sox swept the Dodgers. Did you know what happened in the World Cup? Follow-up?
0: Yeah, the Red Sox won the World Cup also. Wait. Congratulations.
8: No, I didn't say that. I switched gears already. UEFA, which is the European soccer body, told FIFA that if they did want to sell 20 billion of endorsements, they were going to pull out all the European teams. And so then FIFA backed out.
0: Yeah.
8: And speaking of the Red Sox, the Citgo sign is back.
0: Good.
8: In a month.
0: Good.
8: Repaired and ready and better. And that's a hot take right there. And
0: that is that's a hot Citgo take. That's what I was hoping
8: the most
0: for, right?
8: Important, I have a new friend, a new neighbor, a biker, a podcaster. He calls into 98.5 all the time.
0: Quickly.
8: And his name is Mike Chancelot.
0: Okay. Thank you. Thank you for listening. I appreciate that. Very kind of you. Straight ahead. We are moments away. Well, actually, minutes away. Minutes away from Sight the Bite, the great sports radio mystery. We'll get to that. We'll do it next.
9: You know we have what you want.
10: Yeah.
9: This is no longer a theory. Whether it's late at night,
0: coast to coast,
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23: Ice Cube's Big Three season is heating up. 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Then Coach Gary Payton and the Boston Ball Hogs battle Nasir Core and the Detroit Imps in a must-win game for Boston. 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
27: The different color noises, white noise, brown noise, pink noise. Brown noise is deeper, has lower frequencies, it's got more bass, minimalizes that higher frequency. Mm-hmm. And I didn't really know this, but apparently you can liken some of these to sounds in nature. And apparently brown noise is more akin to like a river rapid or a heavy rainfall or thunder.
28: Because there's also white noise and pink noise, you think brown noise is just named after the color brown. Wrong.
7: There was a scientist named Robert Brown from Scotland.
27: White noise is used, aside from just sleeping, a lot of times with like noise-canceling headphones and stuff, masking other sounds.
7: Pink noise is a little different. It's kind of like the compromise between white noise and brown noise.
27: As far as which one is best for sleep, there have been some very middling studies over the years. But at Oxford in 2017, they said that they fell asleep 40% faster listening to white noise, but their overall sleep was about the same.
7: Okay.
27: There was a study in 2017 from Northwestern of 13 older adults, and they said pink noise provided deeper sleep overall and improved ability to recall words.
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7: We're talking about streaming music. 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
27: Not so long ago, people were spending a lot of money on buying CDs and physical media. We got this new thing. That was Napster. There were 27 billion transfers per month, song transfers.
7: Everything was completely upended, and Apple came along in 2003 and brought massive stability to this huge sea change. At the same time, roughly, an alternative model was developing, and that was just streaming.
27: 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Pandora came along in 2005. Spotify comes along. They changed the game. Pandora was still trying to be kind of like radio in a way. Spotify was like, no, we're really going to be on-demand. But these royalties, Tidal pays the most at 1.3 cents. Apple's 0.7, YouTube Music 0.7. Spotify pays 0.4 cents per stream, same as Amazon, and then Pandora's down to 0.1. 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
0: 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We're much cooler than that. We're a podcast. 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And a lot of you tell me you only hear this hour, whether you're working or just getting up, trying to get the jump on the traffic, doing the grown-up thing. 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That
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0: is,
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31: Wow.
0: I know, it's wild. 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And so check that out. It's all 4 hours. It's also been cannibalized. And according to Ryan and Shrewsbury, today's episode is 1.8 seconds long. So best of 1.8 seconds long.
1: That's pretty good.
0: Thank you. 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And on the weekends, the Fifth Hour podcast. 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
32: 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And you try to tell us who's doing the talking.
0: And away we go. It is Psych to Bite, the great sports radio mystery. 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
2: I learned from it.
0: All right. I learned from it. Play again.
2: I learned from it.
0: All right, do you recognize that voice? You do? All right. Call up 877-99 on Fox. I say caller 5. We'll get it. Caller 5.
1: Right. I'm going to say caller 3.
0: All right. Koopaloo.
3: I think it's going to be caller 5.
0: All right. Let's go to the phones right now, and we'll start out with caller number 1. Frank the Tank is in Iowa. Frank, you're my leadoff hitter on Sight the Bite.
4: Is that the worst baseball player in the world, John Rocker?
0: Is that John Rocker? No. He was actually not bad for a couple years and then became bad. Let's go to Eddie in Charlotte. This is the famous thumbs up, thumbs down, Eddie. Hello, Eddie.
5: Hello, Mr. Maller. Is that possibly quarterback of the New York Football Giants, Jackson Dart?
0: Is that Jackson Dart of the Giants? No, that is incorrect. Eddie, but keep listening. You'll be surprised. And we need thumbs up, thumbs down, Eddie. We need thumbs up, thumbs down. So later this week, let's do it. All right. Nickname. Here we go. First clue. Had the nickname Nature Boy in high school in tribute to wrestling legend Ric Flair. Play it again. Play it again.
2: I learned from it.
0: Play it again.
2: I learned from it.
0: 2% chance is in Alabama on Sight the Bite. He's caller number 3.
6: I'm going to go with Drake May.
0: Is that Drake May of the Patriots? No, that is not 2% chance. Call us tomorrow. We'll do some hot dating talk with you. There you go. Let's go to Alex, who's caller number 4 in Southern California. Hello, Alex. Welcome.
8: Is it Nacho Libre?
0: Is that the great Nacho Libre? Tremendous answer. Thank you.
8: Wrong.
0: Thank you for that. All right, time for caller number 5, but first a clue. Oh, we don't have time. We don't have it's. You know who it is? Cam Scadaboos. Cam Scadaboos. Cam Scadaboos. Giants. Cam Scadaboos.
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19: 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The peahen is the female. They are not native to the United States, although they thrive in coastal, warmish areas.
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19: 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Again, the peacocks will use it to try to ward off or intimidate trespassers in their territory, but for the most part, the whole thing is to impress the peahens.
17: 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Mm-hmm. Science has discovered semi-recently those vibrations are in lockstep with the peafowl's head feathers that they used to think were just for show, but mm-hmm. now they realize they vibrate at the same intensity and that they can actually, you know, sort of feel when those tail feathers are vibrating in their direction through their head feathers.
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0: The St. Louis Cardinals scored 7 runs in the top of the 8th, 1 at the Yankees, 13-7. Alec Burleson with 3 homers, 6 RBIs. The second-place Yankees are now 3.5 games back of the Rays in the AL East. Tampa Bay won 13-9 at Colorado. 2 more homers for Junior Caminero. He has 32. Arizona took the late game 5-1 over San Diego. The Padres, who had won 8 of 9, are now 2 games back of Philadelphia for the last NL wildcard spot. The Phillies had a comeback victory over Washington. 6-3. Pittsburgh held on 4-3 at Milwaukee. The Cubs beat the slumping Dodgers 10-5. Toronto ended Houston's 6-game winning streak 3-1. And San Francisco won 5-1 at Texas. The Rangers, who committed 5 errors, have lost 6 games in a row. The Red Sox got catcher Adley Rutschman in trade from Baltimore. Seattle got outfielder Taylor Ward from Baltimore. I'm Steve DeSager.
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0: Just like that, we are off and running here on a Tuesday morning. It is Two Pros and a Cup of Joe, Fox Sports Radio. He's LeVar Arrington. That guy's Brady Quinn. I'm Jonas Knox with you here. You can always find this show on the iHeartRadio app, along with hundreds of affiliates all across the country. 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How are we feeling here on this Tuesday morning?
1: Well, all right.
0: Everybody rocking and rolling?
1: Yeah.
0: Fired up?
2: Ready to listen to Aaron Rodgers eviscerate everyone.
1: I mean, as he makes it a preseason habit, you know, it wouldn't be the first time.
0: This was Victory Lap Monday for Aaron Rodgers.
1: He definitely victory lapped it. Good for him.
0: Yes. A lot of, he had an axe to grind. He had a lot to get off his chest. There was, this felt like years and years of built up. Having to hear narrative after narrative about him being criticized by several in the media. And so he was on the Pat McAfee show yesterday starring AJ Hawk and decided, you know what? We'll just take it away from here.
3: Now I'm going to plead the fifth.
4: Okay.
5: Okay.
6: Like gotta that. Love that guy.
3: Like that absolute coward, Tony Fauci. Yeah. Absolute coward.
6: Yeah. Hey, it's back, baby.
3: Are you kidding me?
4: Yeah, 111
3: times. You got a pardon and you're in front of you, and you pleaded over 100 times at the White House? What are you scared of, Tony? Yeah. I thought you were the science.
4: Yeah.
3: I thought you were, I am science, and you get up there and you can't answer a question? And how much time did the network spend on that? How much time did they spend on my responses every week, on my vaccination status, on Taylor and Travis's wedding? Did they do even a minute? Did they do even a minute on Tony Fauci?
4: No, I don't think I've heard anything.
3: I bet they didn't.
4: But on that note.
3: Then there was another scandal this offseason, too, involving a voter for MVP, for Coach of the Year. How much time did your network spend? Where's your cap? Did your network spend on
4: our
3: that?
4: Our network.
6: Fauci.
3: Go back to the coward Tony Fauci in science.
4: Hold on now,
3: who's spending the entire time writing in his diary about how fun it is to be famous? You got to be kidding me.
4: Okay, so on that note,
3: what are you going to say about me now?
4: Now, I got no debate here. You had a 500.
3: No, seriously, what are they going to say about me now? Now you can't talk about the COVID stuff because obviously it was made, you know, in a lab in China. That's like not even questionable anymore. Tony Fauci is an absolute criminal. I'm on good terms with my family. What are you going to say now?
4: I want to let you know.
3: I got at least 4 minutes.
4: Okay.
3: There's a lot of silence, though, but I will say this. I got to give flowers to Stephen A. Smith, my old friend Stephen A., because he was man enough to actually admit and apologize to Kyrie Irving. Yes, so I got to give a shout out to my guy, Stephen A. You are not a coward. I appreciate you.
4: Okay, can we talk about, we'll wrap up that conversation.
3: Other than that, there's been a lot of silence, I feel like, you know, like 19 seconds about one subject. Oh, don't talk about that. You know, we can talk about Rex Ryan's foot fetish, but please don't talk about, you know anything else right now. Don't talk about, you know, any scandals involved. Don't talk about, you know, pop culture. Talk about Taylor and Travis's wedding. Yeah, what do the insiders know about that?
0: Oh, boy.
1: Damn. Sometimes it's just being being an aware person and knowing how to deliver it is it's a blessing.
2: I mean, how much do you think that's been boiling inside?
0: Oh, God. This, look, man, it's hard to argue. I mean, I don't find a lot of inaccuracies in what he said. His family situation was made public consumption for years and years and years with a lot of people weighing on it. The vaccination status, the whole fiasco there, the Fauci stuff, the inability for that network to want to cover the Rossini situation when they were so willing to cover it. It's just an odd way that it was handled, and it sounded like a guy that was ready to get all of that revenge all in one sit down with Pat McAfee.
2: This goes back to, I think, this idea of accountability, though, too, because I think in America, we all want like to, you know, our opinions and our beliefs and everything to be kind of fair and balanced and equal. And I think you go back to that time period. Well, let's just talk COVID. You know, he wasn't completely innocent of how he went about discussing it, right? Immunized versus saying vaccinated and kind of the tricky way he went about doing it. Now, that being said, I think his issue is more like, hey, this is what I'm doing. No different than Kyrie Irving, who I believe lost, I think, 11.4 million during that period in time because of, you know, how he handled himself and people who didn't want to get vaccinated or did whatever the case may be. But the point is,

0: Vrabel stuff and how ESPN reported or didn't report it. And a lot of great points that he brought up was she has a coach of the year vote. She has an MVP vote. These are some of the people who are a part of creating the legacy of what these coaches and players look like. And yet we're not going to then hold them accountable for their actions or talk about it. I mean, she stepped down. Let's not get it twisted. She stepped down. Like, she basically let ESPN off the hook and some of these other people off the hook. So there's a lot of truths in what he's saying, but I think the bigger picture is just there was a side of a lot of these conversations that didn't get any defense. You know, didn't get anyone to come back and say, you know what, you were right. I should have listened. Or maybe I should have been more understanding of your position. And I think that's where his frustration comes from.
1: It doesn't do away with the realities that we face during COVID, though. That's you get your victory lap and that's cool. Fauci couldn't even say what color his tie was or what color the floor was. If that's perjury, that's crazy to me. And for what it's worth, a lot of people you had to realize were, you felt like there was no other recourse but to get the vaccination. I believe you weren't allowed to travel unless you had the vaccination. On top of that, for wherever it was created, people were dying because of COVID. They were dying. That's a reality. That wasn't created somewhere in a lab. They were dying. People. And I think a lot of people took offense to it, not for him making the personal decision for himself. I think a lot of people had fallout based upon the way it sounded to them and knowing that they had loved ones that had either perished from the disease or were at risk. I know for me personally, my mother and father were high risk people because of their health concerns. My dad's heart, my mother's diabetes. There were aspects of my parents' health that made them risk and their lives totally changed. And in fact, they haven't stopped living the way that they were living during the pandemic to this day because of just fear that it could pop up and that could be the reason why that ends it for them. So while I understand where he's coming from, and I have no beef with Aaron Rodgers not wanting to get the vaccination. I would just say, if I'm speaking for it, it comes across as another form of woke, to be honest. Like, and I know everybody's tired of woke. That was woke. What he did was pretty woke. And sometimes people don't take kindly to being woke about how you feel about something. Same thing with Kyrie Irving. So he did get a victory lap, and for what it's worth, what he said had a lot of validity to it, but that doesn't do away with the realities that we as a nation and a country, what we face. We lost a lot of people to that disease or to the illness. What are the COVID-19? What is it called? The virus.
2: Yeah.
1: So I get it, but like, don't make your victory lap too much of a victory lap in terms of understanding how bad that time was for our entire country.
3: Yeah, I mean, the people definitely did die, for sure. And that had an impact on lives. People lost jobs. But I also think that it, you know, it wasn't just this cut and dry situation of you're going to get it. You've got this amount of issues going on previously. You're going to pass. Like, my mom was as high risk as anybody you could possibly imagine and literally got COVID and walked through it like a fart cloud, like it was nothing. So there's stories to be told on all different angles of this. I think what he's doing is telling his story because people called out his career, called out his character, called out, like, you know, no wonder his family does. Like, there was a lot of stuff said about this guy, like a lot. And that's why I don't have an issue with it. And I think that the problem with the COVID stuff and the Fauci stuff is that it becomes it's so politicized that people can't just accept the fact that, hey, you didn't necessarily do anything wrong. You followed the advice of people that you

0: trusted, and they burned you. And there's a hesitancy for a lot of people to just put their hand up and say, I got. I fell for it.
1: Didn't it become a conversation? Didn't the whole thing become an issue because they were forcing the players? If you didn't get the vaccination, you weren't cleared to play, or you weren't cleared to travel.
2: It wasn't any of that. You had a different protocol.
1: Okay.
2: So you had to be tested more often and so forth. People could travel. People were able to travel, even without being vaccinated. That wasn't, dictated to anyone, whether they were playing football or not. So it's a bit of a misconception. I think the problem is, and again, he's just talking about from his perspective. I don't think anything he said, like, went back and made light of the heaviness of what people were going through. You know, I think this is more of a search for the truth of the information. And I think that's what it was, because he felt like he was on the right side of that, trying to explain it to people. I mean, one of the things that, like, I remember during that time is just flying across the country from Florida to LA, the juxtaposition of just how both those states were operating at that time. And then seeing so many business owners, you know, I remember like going through the protocols or just getting into a hotel. You know, you'd literally walk into the hotel and they would take your temperature. They'd ask if you had any symptoms. They'd ask if you ran into anyone who might have had symptoms. And I'm thinking to myself, well, how could I honestly answer this question? I just went from an airport. Like, of course I could have ran into someone who maybe was sick. How would I have known if they were sick or not? You know, and you're kind of wearing a mask, and then I would leave to go grab carry out from a restaurant. Mind you, that 1 week would be in business, the next week went out of business because of whatever guidelines LA County gave to that restaurant. And in some cases, there were some restaurants that I remember talking to. They had to, you know, spend all this money on this like HVAC system that helped filter the air, or they shut down the inside, but they set up the outside, you know, for people to come, you know, sit down and dine. And then they never ended up actually allowing them to open up completely, so that all that money was wasted, and it further put them in debt or forced them out of a business. So I remember every single week coming in and like a different place would be out of business. And then I'd literally go grab the food, and 15 minutes later, do the exact same protocol. And I remember thinking to myself, like, how is this effective? You know, like, there were so many things during that time where I think people had questions. People were trying to figure out, like, what exactly is going on? And there was a lot of people who profited off it at that time. I think that's more of an issue too for some people out there who are like, man, there are people who it ruined their lives. Like, there are people who lost their lives because of sickness. There are people who their lives were ruined because of how it was governed or how it was handled. And at the end of the day, like, people are still trying to find peace with it. And maybe his way of finding peace with it is, you know, taking those shots and saying those things that other people don't feel like they're strong enough to say. Because that's the other point of this, is he's in a position where he's, I don't want to say untouchable, but he's also in the last year of his playing career. He's a first ballot Hall of Famer, and he's going to speak his mind and say what he feels like needs to be said for a lot of people out there who, you know, couldn't say what they wanted to say back then, but maybe, you know, and maybe they still can now. But at least he's strong enough to kind of put that out there to defend them.
3: Well, they certainly don't have the volume of his voice to do so. And I think that that's the point. I think for both sides of it, I think that's why people would be happy for what he did and what he stood on and what he said in the media with Pat yesterday. But also, was that yesterday? That was yesterday. Yeah. Or you fall on the other side of it and you're pissed off with him, because people can frame up how they want to look at Aaron Rodgers in a few different ways if you're falling on the other side of it. And people were dictated to, and I mean, maybe it's a misconception in terms of, you know, being able to travel. I was under the interpretation I'm thinking that I had to have it. No. I didn't want to get it either, but I was made to think that being able to enter into an airport, being able to enter into certain businesses, if you did not, and maybe it was because I was coaching at the time, that I felt that pressure that I had to do it, because it 100% was you had to do it if you were teaching out of school. You 100% had to do it. I don't recall anybody having the option of opting out. And in fact, the spacing rules, everything that you did was based upon you having to take temperatures and wear your mask. And we're trying to figure out how you wear a helmet and a mask. How do you play the games? Like, it's great. It was crazy times. And I think people felt as though they didn't have a choice. You did not have a choice. And I think that that's where a lot of the outrage came. And again, whether you were pro or con to getting the vaccination, COVID showed us a lot about our country, man.
0: Oh, I'll say that. Yeah.
3: And it's so funny. I said, I remember walking around one day. I said, this is how easy it is to lead a flock. If you are at the top and you're shepherding, I said, can you imagine? And 5 years ago, a year ago, a few months ago, if you came walking around with a mask on your face, people would look at you and be like, I'm curious. I'm scared. I'm concerned. Call the cops. What is he doing? What is she doing? What are they doing? And that would be like, that's a big red flag. And now, if you don't have a mask on, it's like people look at you like you had 16 eyeballs.
0: How could you be so reckless?
3: Oh my gosh.
0: How could you? Meanwhile, like, those masks,
3: shaming you.
0: Those masks you could hold a lighter in front of and blow it out with the mask.
3: Bro, some people weren't even wearing, like, they even created, I'm sure mask companies got rich off of it.
0: Oh, God.
3: They started selling those industrial strength ones, saying that whatever, the P980C.
0: Oh, the N95.
3: Right?
0: Yeah.
3: Oh, like,
0: Brady autograph one for me.
3: That's the one you have to get. Man, I was wearing a picture of a lion on a piece of cloth with
2: if we want to really dive into this, like, if it wasn't N95, it really didn't do anything. And actually, if you looked at the research from that time period, it actually made you more risk of getting a respiratory infection, because you most likely, if you had any bacteria issues, you were just breathing in the crap that was getting stuck on the mask or the mask was carrying. So there was a ton of things that, looking back on it, I think that, look, there's a lot of people who should have been able to question things more and not feel like they were, you know, told to shut up and just follow. I mean, and again, it goes back to, like, we didn't know. There's an element of unknown too, where people tried to react what they felt like they were doing in their best interest. And that's why maybe there's an element of, you know, people not being held accountable, because they can hide under that and say, well, it was what we thought was best at the time. Looking back on it, yeah, maybe it wasn't. Maybe it was, you know, maybe it was, that wasn't the healthiest thing for us to not have people be able to be outside on the beach or the sun or whatever else. But to not be able to question it, I think, was the greater issue. And I think that's one of the things Aaron's talked a lot about. Yeah. It's like there couldn't even be a conversation about it, which is also a greater issue with our entire country.
3: Yeah.
2: Is we now, for whatever reason,
3: you're not allowed to say what you feel.
2: You're not allowed to ask a question or talk about it.
3: Unless it's, you know, what,
2: like,
3: they
2: like
3: want.
2: We don't, like, we don't have different perspectives on
3: it.
2: Yeah.
0: When you guys were at the Penn State Iowa game, I was watching that game from a hospital room next to my mom. She was in the critical care unit, and it was part of the COVID ward, to where they were so overflowed by patients and whatnot that were coming in. And the hospital staff was just almost delirious, because they were overwhelmed. They were understaffed. There were some that left because they didn't want to be forced to get a vaccine. All of that's happening. And I can remember, you know, kind of sitting there and, you know, we're just kind of hanging out. I remember the game was on TV, and I was talking to one of the nurses that was coming by to help out and whatnot. And I just said, how are you guys doing this? They're like, well, that's the hard part. I'm like, what's the hard part? They pointed outside the room. A person had just passed, literally moments earlier. Their family couldn't get close to them because of the social distancing to say goodbye, and had to do it outside a room.
3: Crazy.
0: As they died alone in that room.
3: That happened with my family.
0: That's
3: when my grandfather passed,
0: like,
3: away.
0: So that's why this stuff, people could say, well, look, it was old news. It was
3: back.
0: Yeah.
3: Yeah,
0: man.
3: You're
0: like,
3: right, Jonas.
0: Like, there's a lot of people that really got burned for good, that are never going to have those moments back and that opportunity back to say goodbye. So that's why this is a touchy subject for a lot of people. And Rodgers is simply, like we said,
3: calling it out.
0: from his point of view, man, like I was also affected by this, and there was a lot of people that had things to say. So yeah, it's rough, but at least he got it off his chest. So
2: well, from talking about people having a dirt nap, you know, when life's busy, sleep matters. 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
0: Hey, by the way, for what it's worth, for anybody that's wondering whether or not Rodgers did any good yesterday, Antonio Brown did give him the Cracker of the Day Award.
3: Bam!
0: On social media.
3: There you go. Bam!
0: Based on those comments. So just want to point that out. It is two pros.
3: Antonio Brown.
0: I didn't send that one.
2: You always assume he's the one tweeting that too.
0: It's his account. I'm going to take him for his word.
2: I'm just saying. I'm almost positive that's been sold off. Like,
0: by the way, didn't he get fined a bunch of money because he had fake vax cards? I think Antonio Brown got popped. Yeah, because he had
2: fined by who?
0: He said he lost a bunch of money because he had fake vax cards, and so he got punished by the NFL or something like that. Hmm. There's something that happened along those. Yeah, that's his
3: Brady's fingers.
2: No. Because this is like one of those things that Jonas would make up, okay. And then no one holds him accountable.
0: All right, so hold me accountable. All right. Go ahead.
3: Oh, he's looking.
2: He was not financially fined.
0: He said he was. I'm just saying, man.
2: It was not financially fined. It ended up being a suspension, but it said the NFL and FPL found he misrepresented his COVID-19 vaccination status and used a fake card.
0: Yeah. Well, it's unfortunate, but you know he's handing out awards now, so we are going to have the
3: usuals. If Aaron Rodgers had got his way, he wouldn't have got suspended.
0: Yeah,
3: just saying.
0: That's true.
3: just saying.
0: We do have another edition of In Case You Missed It coming up later on this hour. We're going to find out what the hell we're watching here. Hour two of the program. Pete Prisco's going to stop by. A little red ass on a Tuesday morning.
3: We can't do Diana Rossini next segment. we got a few segments. There's a lot of meat for Aaron Rodgers on his bones.
0: We are going to have another edition of The Leftovers coming up in hour three of the program. All of it is yours here on this three-hour extravaganza. Up next, though, a lot of moving and shaking in the world of sports yesterday, not named Aaron Rodgers, and it's yours right here on FSR.
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9: 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Then Coach Gary Payton and the Boston Ball Hogs battle Nasir Khor and the Detroit Amps in a must-win game for Boston. 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
1: What's wrong with you, man?
0: LeVar Arrington, Brady Quinn, Jonas Knox with you. Hey, man.
1: You really said that.
0: My king's back. But I know.
1: Oh, bro.
0: Back, man.
1: Got caught up, Q.
2: Hey, man. I feel like you never left.
1: I always, leave.
2: No.
1: I always venture away. Always.
0: And then what?
1: Just be calling me, man. Be calling me.
0: So coming up in about 12 minutes from now, we are going to have another edition of In Case You Missed It. That'll be yours right here on FSR. Kind of interesting, everybody complaining about the Dodgers going out and getting Tarek Skubal, and it's a foregone conclusion. I think last check they were plus 150 to win the World Series, which is pretty incredible, considering, you know, it's normally not a number that low when it comes to trying to pick a future champion in any sport. But there was a lot of movement that was made around Major League Baseball yesterday, and just a larger discussion. The extra wild card spot has completely changed that sport to where now you've got teams that aren't very good, but because they're within the vicinity of the wild card, they're going out and they're making all these moves, which is kind of odd considering if it's a foregone conclusion that the Dodgers are going to win the World Series and there's going to be a work stoppage, why would you go out and risk it all? Like, the Tigers weren't that far out of a playoff.
1: Just giving up, huh? Just guy, cats just out, like, here, just giving up.
0: Like, why go out and just trade a bunch of your best prospects for the future just so you can find out, oh yeah, we're nowhere close to them. Like, that's like, we're not even in the vicinity of this. And so that's why, you know, I know we talked about the expansion of the NFL playoffs to where there was the extra wild card team that came in, and some people were not fans of it, and I liked it, and I think eventually they're probably going to get to eight teams on each side, but it just sort of opens up at least the door for hope. But in baseball, you've got to win a series, and ultimately, I don't see how any team made a move yesterday that you look at and go, oh, well, that's going to be one that competes with the Dodgers.
2: I think it's interesting in general, talking about a lot of sports. You get this in college football. We saw it in the NFL, but just the thinking that goes involved in that. Forget about the trade deadline for a second. Just, hey, it's expanded the playoffs, which really means that you'll probably see less managers. At least this is the common thought that I would hear and heard a little bit in talking to some of the folks during Big Ten media days. But like, hey, if the playoff, for example, expands to 24 in college football, there'll be less coach firings. And I was like, oh, that's interesting. And like, what makes you say that? And people would be like, well, because if they're getting access into a playoff or they're playing for a championship, it'd be hard to move on from a coach if that's the case. And that's one perspective. There might be other people who say, hey, man, we got 24 teams making it. If you can't make it to 24, like, maybe you shouldn't be our coach. Right. You know, like, it might actually hurt in a way. And I do wonder if there's elements of that in Major League Baseball that play out too in regards to the front office decisions, like you're talking about here, with the Tigers, for example, or some of these other teams that are like on the cusp and thinking, well, once we get in, if we just have enough talent, like, we can go win it. It is weird to think that it's not like they expanded it in a large capacity like college football did. You know, this is just adding on, you know, a couple of teams. But I do think there's a thought as well in today's front office, regardless of sport. If you are in the hunt and you're not being active, it's going to be held against you. Like, you nowadays more than ever, when you have the opportunity to be in control and you can make those decisions, you've got to be active. You can't be someone who's sitting on the sidelines watching it all happen, because it's going to come back to you at some point. Like, someone's going to come back and say, as an owner or the ownership group, why didn't you make a move? Why didn't you go after that person? Or why didn't you try to make a bid and make something happen? So I feel like the expansion in some ways has protected some of these, you know, coaches and so forth, where, hey, just because they got in the playoffs, even though they haven't won a championship, they're going to still remain that manager or that head coach. But I also feel like it may hurt in another thought. Like, if you're not trying to do everything you possibly can to make sure your team is getting into the postseason and competing for championships.
0: And sometimes people will go back after the fact and then criticize a move that at the time made all the sense in the world. The Clippers trading away, you know, Shai Gilgeous-Alexander and everything they traded away to get, you know, Kawhi Leonard and Paul George and bring them in to LA. At the time, everybody loved the move because, man, they're going for it. Like, they're really going for it. And then all these years later, they get criticism because how could you get rid of SGA? I mean, he was a future MVP of the league, and this is what you got from Kawhi and Paul George. Dude, at the time, it made sense. Like, at the time, that move made a lot of sense, and almost everybody in the league would have done the exact same thing the Clippers did. It just didn't work out, man. Like, you're putting yourself in as good a spot as you can, and then you're hoping that the results pay off at the end, but, you know, a lot of times it doesn't. There's only one winner at the end of this whole thing.
3: I just look at it, and the first thing I started thinking about was the Yankees. And I was like, are the Yankees still the same type of all-in Yankees that they were when they were winning all of those World Series, kept bringing in guys? Like, if it wasn't enough to have Derek Jeter on there, you're going to bring in A-Rod to and not the one we were talking about first segment, the other one.
0: Oh, yeah.
3: Rodriguez. I just, in my mind, it exposes the other organizations that have generally have been all in, and then it exposes the organizations that have really never been all in when you had these types of situations. And it makes you ask the question, which I know, I guess pretty much we kind of all know the answer to it in some cases, is why aren't you spending the type of money that the Dodgers are spending to keep your team, not doing patchwork to try to make your team better, not trying to do a let's run it back, keep them better. You are doing everything you possibly can to improve your team, and your team is already a run it back team. They didn't need to add anything. You want to add pitching? You can never have too good of a bullpen, from what I gather, what baseball represents. I just find it interesting, and I find it curious. All the organizations aren't cash strapped. Some of these organizations, like I said, it was the Yankees in the 2000s, the early 2000s that were doing what the Dodgers are doing right now. So it makes me wonder, why have these franchises gone so conservative and just so kind of, you know, managing it versus let's go all in to try to win it.
0: Do you think there are more owners, pick a league, any league, that there are more owners that would rather make money than win a championship?
3: I just feel like you would make money if you win championships, though.
2: Yeah, it goes hand in hand. Like, if you win championships, you're going to make money.
3: Yeah, but there's spend the money to win the championship. You get superstars. Like, think about what it's done for Kansas City. You have mega stars. You got at least two. You could say maybe three. And in the past, you've had a few. Like, you know, you had the Honey Badger, or, you know, you had Eric Berry or whatever. Eric Berry's a little older. But I'm just saying, you have the ability to build franchise players and have franchise guys that drive the needle personally as personal brands for your organization. But the organization itself, your ticket prices are going to be, you can work with them because they're in demand. You know, the things that you do outside of there, you're going to be in demand. I would just think sponsors want to be connected to a winner. And they want to be connected to the viewers. And if you're winning, people want to watch that. People don't want to watch losing. They don't want to watch it. So when you're watching a losing organization, I mean, you know, I just feel like it goes hand in hand.
0: Hate to push back, man. Wrigley Field's been losing for a long time.
3: Well,
2: they've won some championships.
0: They've won one.
2: Okay, but that's still, you know, and they've been in the hunt a little bit. I would say no one can replicate, or they have a hard time replicating what the Dodgers can do, because in baseball, not as many people are able to sell out as consistently with as big of a stadium and be able to bring in that additional revenue as compared to some of the other ballparks out there. That, and they're willing to pay a luxury tax in order to have success. So in some ways, you know, it's the willingness of the ownership group to be able to shell out that sort of cash. In other ways, it's like, well, we can afford this because we've gotten such a team that's so healthy with the manner in which they're able to attract a crowd. And it's always a tough ticket. It's always a great following. I mean, there's not many places like Dodger Stadium. There's not many fan bases like the Dodgers fan base. So it's not as equal. So to answer your question, Jonas, like, would these guys probably rather make a profit? I mean, they're all successful businessmen coming from somewhere else more often than not, or have other businesses. So I think they realize that it's hard to win World Series of Championships. They'd always like to be profitable. You know, if that comes with winning a championship too, great. But yeah, I think there's definitely a side of, if I don't have to put any additional money into this team, it can make me money and I still own a professional franchise. Like, that's kind of cool enough for me. If I get a championship, great. But that's going to come oftentimes with spending more money too. So yeah, maybe to answer that question, it is more about profitability. It is more about, you know, finding a way to be able to just have a sustainable business without having to take more out of your pocket, where you're still enjoying being that guy that has that special little toy to play with.
3: 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And that's the Nissan Frontier, built for the work week and ready to load up that tailgate on the weekends. Try the 2026 Nissan Frontier.
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26: 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A black man from the projects comes forward with information about the case.
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26: 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Lee Harris is sentenced to 90 years.
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26: Behind bars, Lee finds an unlikely ally in his cellie, Robert. The pair are like chalk and cheese. There's no way their paths would ever cross on the outside. But as a fellow inmate, Robert sees through the lies and vows to do the unthinkable. Clear Lee's name.
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0: Two pros and a cup of Joe, Fox Sports Radio, LeVar Arrington, Brady Quinn, Jonas Knox with you here. Coming up top of next hour, a little over 10 minutes from now, it's back. Not LeVar, but it's back. And we'll tell you what it is again a little over 10 minutes from now here on FSR. 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
34: Sometimes you can't get to everything in the world of sports or entertainment. Good thing the guys are here to bring you In Case You Missed It.
0: Guys, we got a little bit of a problem here.
3: Uh-oh.
0: All right. We've chronicled the Ricky Pearsall, the Kyle Shanahan, just sort of the issues the 49ers have had. And you're probably thinking, well, you know, just a couple of freak occurrences, isolated incidents, not a big deal, nothing to worry about. Then you start to look down the list of 49ers that are currently dealing with an injury. Mike Evans, Pearsall, Andrew Farmer, Stribling.
3: Mike Evans looked injured. James. He looks injured healthy.
0: Malik Mustafa, Kalen Black. There's Christian Kirk. Like, there's a number of guys that are currently dealing with something with the 49ers. And so people have now started to reignite the, hey, where do they practice at? And it's real close to that substation or nuclear reactor or whatever we want to call it. And I don't know how you guys felt about training camp, or if you preferred going away for training camp, or, you know, staying locally or at the team facility. But I know Fred Warner loves sticking around and being there, but maybe there is something too. We should probably take the training camp elsewhere if we're going to continue on here, because the substation discussions have become louder and louder with the 49ers dealing with all these issues.
1: Okay.
2: Well, I mean, what do they do during the season comes around then? They just, I mean, it's right next to their stadium. It's right next to their practice fields. You can go away for camp, but what happens then when you come back for the season?
0: Can't you have FIFA come in and just cover it up? They did it with Levi Stadium. They did it with the logo. They've got enough pull, apparently, to make the NFL just sort of bend the knee at will. So, like, can't FIFA just come in, pay them a few bucks, and just take care of the whole thing? But you don't need it.
2: This is also something that, like, sounds like a classic Jonas Knox radio take. We're like, all right, well, like, where do the 49ers rank on, for example, RotoWire's 2026 Injury Risk Index? Well, they actually rank number one. So there is some validity. There is something to what Jonas is saying about the substation and drawing more theories because how banged up they are right now.
1: They practice next to Chernobyl.
0: They do, man. Look at that place. It's awful.
2: Wasn't that where they had their team bonding? Oh, no. Did they go to Chernobyl for like a team trip or something?
0: Oh, probably. No. We are
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19: The Tampa Bay Rays now lead by 3.5 games over the Yankees in the AL East. Tampa Bay won at Colorado 13-9, while St. Louis beat the Yankees in New York 13-7, scoring 7 times in the top of the 8th. Alec Burleson with 3 homers, 6 RBIs. Philadelphia sent Washington to a 6th straight loss 6-3. Pittsburgh and the Cubs each with wins. Toronto ended Houston's 6-game winning streak 3-1. Texas has lost 6 in a row. San Francisco beat them 5-1. Arizona took the late game over the Padres 5-1. Before the trade deadline, the Phillies acquired second baseman Luis Arraez from San Francisco. The Guardians traded for all-star pitcher Foster Griffin from the Nationals. And the Padres acquired 2 pitchers, Casey Mize from Detroit and Robbie Ray from San Francisco. A new Chicago Bears safety, Kobe Bryant, will miss 8-10 weeks after a knee injury in practice. I'm Steve DeSager.
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0: It's two pros and a cup of Joe, Fox Sports Radio. LeVar Arrington, Brady Quinn, Jonas Knox with you here. 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
0: You can, you can find us on hundreds of affiliates all across the country. 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If you are listening on the podcast, I don't know, man.
1: My bad.
0: We'll see how that plays out.
1: It was Ben Maller, man. Ben Maller up in here stirring up stuff.
0: Starting theories.
1: Yeah, man.
0: Trying to workshop some ideas. Mm-hmm. Yeah, if you're listening to the podcast, we appreciate you doing so. 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So it's back, huh? Braden T. Quinn, it is back.
2: Well,
0: Notre Dame, USC is back.
2: Woo!
0: In 2030.
2: In 4 years.
0: Yeah, in 2030 it'll be back. But, hey, this is at least something, right? It's at least something that the schools announced yesterday that the rivalry is back on, and they will get things cracking coming up in 2030. So just 4 years from now. So at least
2: a couple keynotes for it. It's a four game series. It will be played at the beginning of the season, which goes against all tradition of what it used to be. So again, SC kind of getting their way in this regard. Notre Dame obviously wanted to keep it historically how it's been. You know, Notre Dame would go out to Southern California during Thanksgiving, just dating back. As Petras and I have kind of detailed the story of the desire of both coaches way back when. And then SC would usually come at the beginning of fall. Which is wives could kind of get what they want. One, a retreat from the cold weather, and the other, a hint or a glimpse of what fall looks like. And we get to bed. But yes, we get the rivalry back. It in large part came due to Indiana canceling its home and home against Notre Dame as they're reevaluating their non-conference schedule. So, I mean, look, a lot of things are going to change between now and then in college football. One in which that I'd be willing to bet a lot of money on is an expansion to 24 teams. And I say that for a couple of reasons. The first is there's a lot of momentum behind it. Every conference besides the SEC wants it. So the SEC is still holding out on how we go about formatting those 24 teams. But once we get there, I would imagine 2027, 2028, we will have an expanded playoff to 24 teams. But I'm saying that because this now allows other teams to schedule more difficult non-conference opponents, which is what this is for Southern Cal. And it opens up that, hey, if we're Texas, we're not complaining about losing to Ohio State last year and not getting in the playoff. They're definitely getting the playoff last year. SC and Lincoln Riley doesn't have to worry about losing to Notre Dame and not getting in if they, you know, go 10-2 or maybe even 9-3. I shouldn't say maybe. Definitely if they go 9-3 and that's one of their losses, it'd be a quality loss based on how the committee looks at it. So this is mounting up to be a move that will fit into what a lot of people, I think, are hoping for is teams start playing tougher non-conference schedules, better schedules altogether. We've got all conferences now playing 9 conference games, which is a move in the right direction. So we're getting there, college football fans. It's slow, but we're getting there. But this is one thing that is back. It's awesome for college football. It's awesome for the fans. It's awesome for the players who play in it. You know, regardless of my lack of success during my time versus Southern Cal, there's still something about, you know, playing for the Shillelagh, playing for, you know, the history and tradition that all goes through. And that's part of it, part of the history of both schools. So I'm glad to see it is coming back.
1: I'll say this. For a moment there, when I saw that Indiana didn't want to continue to play Notre Dame, I was like, oh, I wonder if there's this maybe behind the scenes unspoken, or maybe it is spoken, idea of icing a team out like Notre Dame if you're the Big Ten. But then when I saw that USC was bringing the rivalry game back, then it made me rethink it. But I still think it exists that the Big Ten and the SEC are going to continue to build, and they're going to build to a point of where they ice other conferences and other teams out of what's going on. They're not going to play
2: build in team. What way?
1: I would assume, again, I think that they're going to build. These conferences are going to continue to grow, and they're going to continue to.
2: Well, that's not the case. The bill that's recently been put out, the Big Ten only really has room
1: build,
2: one more.
1: Not bill. Not a bill, just build. You're saying build out of the conference. They only
2: The bill, the BILL that's been introduced, it actually caps conferences at 19 teams. So the Big Ten, which has 18, only has room for one more. Now, theoretically, what it doesn't state, from what I have heard, is that they couldn't kick a couple teams out. Hmm. So they're capped at 19, which means they're not going to build to be bigger than that necessarily, but you could get a different mix of teams that actually become a part of the Big Ten or a part of the SEC as this thing moves forward. So it will be interesting. Notre Dame, though, is part of these conversations. The athletic director, Pete Bavacqua, is with the Big Ten and the SEC and some of the other congressional members who are putting this all together. So they're not going to get left out, I would imagine, if they're a part of all these meetings. But it is going to be interesting to see, like, if the SEC maybe drops a few and then switches someone else in, or Big Ten for that matter, like what that process would look like. I would imagine there'd be lawsuits. There would be all sorts of crazy stuff that would happen, but that is a possibility.
1: I just think at
0: 19, who's getting relegated basically? Like who's going to be told, hey, we're good here.
1: At 19 teams, how many teams are in the NFC?
0: 16.
1: 16 teams. Yeah. And you can build, you built the North, the South, the East, right? Like in the West. I don't know. I would assume if you're continuing towards a pro model, because that's where they're going to have to go, they're going to have to end

0: had a little easier path, but what it almost guaranteed you was the East was going to win against the West, and it would assure you a spot into the playoff. I mean, that's essentially what
1: it didn't assure us one, but you know, it is what it is.
0: Well, exactly, and you could take issue with that because I think people were frustrated, right? That was back during the era of, oh, can we have a two-loss team get in the playoff? It's like, well, yeah, they won the Big Ten, why not? That was ridiculous, but it was what it was. I mean, obviously, you have an odd number too if you go to 19. So I don't know how you
1: do, right? You know, yeah,
0: create the divisions. No, yeah. But I don't think they want the divisions. I think they subtly have like these subdivisions with the way they go about certain teams rotating playing other teams to keep some. I mean, obviously, Ohio State and Michigan play every year. It's part of the rivalry. Michigan State play every year. Part of that rivalry. Those things won't go away. And so you could make them part of a division, but. If you make Ohio State, Michigan, Penn State, Michigan State all one division, there's your AFC North, and it's like, all right, like you have three of your best teams in the Big Ten all playing each other every year.
2: What's the
0: point? That doesn't necessarily help you get all those teams into the playoff. You'd like to divide it up where they've got three, four tough games in conference, and then the rest are again. Whoever else that they're playing in non-conference and whoever else in the Big Ten, that assures you to get those bigger brand names into the playoff.
2: I mean, that's kind of what I like about college football is that it's so all over the place. Like, who was the, was it Ted Cruz who was talking recently? I think it like, the politician, they asked him, they said, if you could have your perfect day, like what would your perfect day be? And he said, this is going to piss my wife off, but I would love an entire day to just watch college football. He said, starting at noon Eastern time all the way to 2 a.m. Eastern time. That's all I want to do. And you don't really get that in the NFL. You get a whole day of games. But in college football, bro, there's like 30 games going on at one time.
1: And they all matter.
2: Yeah, it's awesome.
1: They all matter.
2: Listen.
1: At least early on.
2: That's why, if you start separating and put, elite teams here, and then it's like, all right, man, well, then people are going to be focused so much on that to where you do have MAC games on a Tuesday. Like, all of a sudden, it's October
1: and
2: it's snowing. Somewhere in the Midwest, you're like, why is this game? Oh, never mind. It's the Mac. It's a Tuesday night. Like, here we go. I think that's sort of what separates itself. So I don't want college football to go to that pro model. Let the pro be the pro.
1: It's NIL. I know you say it doesn't have any bearing on it, but it does because the highest bidders are getting the best players. So the money is, I don't know where it goes with the cap and if you have a, a roster salary and all that stuff. I mean, they're doing salaries now. I mean, they might not say they are, but these guys are getting paid now. So I just think that the amount of money that is the pressure that's being put on these programs, you're going to have to figure out ways to structure not only your team, you're going to have to figure out ways to structure your conference to be able to continue to bring in top players. And listen, if I'm the Big Ten, I feel pretty confident because I have Oregon in there. So that brings in Nike. I mean, if you work to I don't know who the biggest Adidas school is, but generally the bigger apparel companies are the ones that you want to lean in on. But you're talking about financial institutions that people are going to start leaning in on as well to come to the table. I just think that it's going to turn into way bigger business, and that way bigger business is not within the NCAA. It's going to be within the conferences. And so there has to be a way that they structure to be able to make it relevant to being able to financially do what it is they need to do to keep their team strong.
0: The irony to that is, like, outside of Ohio State, Texas is their biggest Nike deal. Those are the two biggest Nike brands and deals. So it's kind of funny. Like, I don't know how much like that has a bearing on it, right? Because you don't want to bite the hand that feeds you. And Texas and Ohio State are huge brands and programs. If you look at like their enterprise value when people try to construct what that would be for a college team, those are two of the most valued by far. What's going to be interesting is to your point about like how do you keep up with the Joneses, or how do you keep in this best position possible for the Big Ten? The Big Ten media rights deal pays out those schools more money than the SEC does. So every single year, if there's a $7 to $8 million gap, in the TV media rights.

0: So like that continues to add up, right? It compounds and it adds up on every single time. And the SEC media rights deal with ESPN runs through 2033, 2034. So unless they're going to do something sooner, they're kind of stuck in this world where the SEC, at least the last 3 years, obviously has fallen behind in regards to the national championship. It's fallen behind in regards to, you know, how much they can support and pay the programs compared to the other schools, you know, up north with, you know, bigger alumni bases, for example. I mean, talk to Bob Chesney, UCLA. I think he was telling me that like their alumni base has maybe the third most at UCLA. I forget the number, but there's a couple schools who talked about how Indiana has the largest living alumni association. Yep. So imagine how you can build, you know, your alumni, but also your NIL and everything else to support that when you have so many people who are now saying Indiana's not just a basketball school, it's a football school. And they're able to get behind that and watch them win. That's just, again, something that it's hard to replicate against these other conferences when the Big Ten is in this position right now. But that being said, I don't know if it's so much about, like, again, NIL. I just think it's about trying to get this thing on a level playing field. You know, we still have so many differences with each state in regards to the rules and how those schools interpret some of the rules and how things are ultimately like governed and looked at. So they're trying to get this bill pushed through that should lead us to a world where we've got a level playing field. I think a more honest conversation about how these teams stack up against one another. And it's going to eventually become more about the conversation of access into that 2014 playoff once we get there. But again, if you look at why the 2014 playoff is so important to the Big Ten, if you will, well, they are already making more money off their media rights deal. The only thing that's missing is getting more teams into the playoff, right? You get a bonus for that. You get travel expenses and millions for that. The SEC has had more teams than anyone. So even though they haven't had as much success, which again, the success of those individual teams within the conference, it goes back to the conference. Those funds are pooled and then shared with one another. That's why the Big Ten's been able to kind of profit off more of it, right? You've had Indiana, Ohio State, Michigan the last 3 years. So those schools are sending more and more money back to the Big Ten to be divided up. If you get more teams that enter into this bigger playoff, it's just more money that kicks back to the conference that can be shared. So there's definitely a push, I think, from the SEC in theory with some schools because they're like, hey man, we can get, you know, 8 teams in, 10 teams in of our conference. That's how confident we are about how good our conference is. And that might help us make up for some of that gap that we see right now between the Big Ten and us with our media rights deal.
1: On the subject of Notre Dame USC, it's awesome. It's back 2030, week one. That's great. It's still kind of wild and kind of disappointing and sad to think that there's dozens of players on both sides
2: that
1: over the next
2: experience
1: will never know.
2: Yeah.
1: Literally never know. Yeah. I look, and I know Brady mentions that, yeah, it didn't go my way in those matchups with USC, but even saying that, could you imagine your Notre Dame career without those matchups? Like it would
0: have been so weird to think about not having, like, you know, and getting it during an era in which they were the best or the greatest ever. Right. They won back to back. They went for a third in a row. And, you know, but it was a challenge. It was like one of those things, like in life, if we're really stepping back from all of it, it's like, how do you teach, you know, young people how to prepare for something that, you know, it feels insurmountable or feels like too big, like taking on a number one team in the country that's on whatever game win streak they're on. Like you have to be very detailed, very precise about how you go about doing it. And it taught so many lessons from that. And to your point, there's obviously a lot of heartache that comes with it, but there's also the same amount of like lessons that you learn from that. You know, you learn from those losses. You learn from those moments more than anything else and apply it moving forward. You know, I've had these conversations with my kids about, you know, hey, you're playing up against an older team. You know, this is how they're going to be. They're bigger, faster, stronger. So this is where you have to be able to win within the margins in order to have a shot. You know, and yes, they're young, but it's also, I think it starts young for teaching them those things. So, as far as the rivalry goes, what's crazy about it is how much changes in college football year to year. I mean, if SC doesn't do well this season And there's, you know, and you look, Lincoln Riley's got, I believe, the same win loss record or percentage as Clay Helton at this point. Clay Helton has, you know, had done a better as well in the postseason. I think he'd won a, was it a Pac-12 and won a Rose Bowl, whatever it was. I mean, if you look at the accolades for the guy they fired in order to bring in Lincoln Riley, who's being paid way more than Clay Helton was, you'd be like, hold on a second. This looks like the same guy. And so there's not a ton to hang their hat on there. And I think that's where there's fair criticisms of where this SC program is. Now, they feel very optimistic about where their program's at right now. And this window of championship is how they've put it this offseason. So we'll see if that comes to fruition this offseason. But my whole point in saying that is, you know, a year from now, like they could have a different coach, or 2 years from now, you know, who knows if, you know, Coach Freeman, Marcus Freeman stays at Notre Dame. There was rumors of him going to the NFL this past offseason. Like 4 years from now, so much changes. And you know, it could look entirely different depending on some of those changes that take place in college football. So that's the other part of this is like, you know, you had all this argument over whose blame it went on and everything else. And it's like, I don't know. I mean, again, it could be different ADs by that point. Like you never know what could happen. That's how fast things change in the college football world. And I'm, you know, as far as the rivalry goes, like it'll be great when we get it back. But again, we're talking about 4 years from now.
2: Yeah. I think it'll still be a rivalry. How hard will it have to be?
0: It's always going to be a rivalry. It's always going to be a rivalry. I mean, it's especially bringing it back and the history behind it. You know, it's, I mean, think about it. That game survived world wars. Like COVID's the only thing that stood in its way for a year. And that when you think about the history of those two teams finding their way, and even logistically, like Notre Dame making their way out to Southern California to play that game way back when you're traveling by train. Like they've been able to make that game happen. So it is a rivalry. It will always be a rivalry. That's what's the saddest part about us having a 4 year gap is the people who got involved in this somehow couldn't find a way of making it work and extending it. So we didn't have to have this gap in time where when historians of college football look back and go, hey, why'd they stop playing for that like 4 year span? Like what's going to be the conclusion? I mean, one side of the conversation, they might put on Lincoln Riley since he started the conversation in the first place. The SC folks who live in a world of delusion, they'll probably say, oh, it's Notre Dame. They said any place, anywhere, and they didn't want to play in week zero or week one of this 2026 season. It's like, okay, what about 2027? What about 2028, 2029? And that's where like it draws up some of those conversations of, well, you know, there's less non-conference games for SC to deal with, and maybe they didn't want to, whatever the case is. It doesn't matter. At the end of the day, there's this gap in this rivalry that is completely unnecessary, but at least they were able to get it done. And for the ones who get it done, Grainger offers access to over 1 million products and the scale to deliver when and where you need them, the right tools and supplies. They're never far away. Call clickgrainger.com or just stop by.
1: That's what I'm talking about right there. Look at
2: I
1: that.
2: I mean, you got it in.
1: Look at that.
2: Got it in. I mean.
1: By the way, you know, I almost. Well done. I almost called one of the, well, at least called a play for one of the Brady Quinn Notre Dame USC games.
2: Okay. You called it?
1: There was a contest they did on a local radio station out here where you sent in a mock play-by-play call of a USC game. And so I did it as a joke. Like, I think I was...
2: Of course you did.
1: Well, I think I was hammered. Mm-hmm. And I made it to the finalists, like the top two or three. And ultimately, I didn't win it. But the winner
2: Where's
1: got,
2: the winner?
1: What, I have no idea.
2: Oh. They're not hosting a morning draft show for Fox.
1: Well, no, but like the winner actually ends up getting to call a play in that game on radio. Mm. And so I was so upset about it that I finagled some things and made it to where, since I didn't get to call that game, I made it to where Brady and I still got to work together all the
0: years. Oh, okay, that's what it is. I was going to say, can you give us an example? Could you give us an example of one of those calls?
2: Yeah, give us an example. Right now? Let's get it.
1: I'm trying to think who were the players back then.
2: Let's make them up.
0: Oh, my gosh, dude. Yeah, like, what does it matter? Did you really think you were going to venture down this path and we weren't going to hold you accountable? Yes, for?
2: Just make it up. Give us a call. You know what?
0: Where do you think this is
2: going
0: to go,
2: give us a little music bid.
1: All right, I got
2: Lorraine,
1: it.
2: I know we're up against the break, but give us a little music bid.
1: Notre Dame,
2: you know?
1: Fight song. Brady, who is your running back?
0: Darius Walker.
1: All right. Notre Dame with the ball. 4th and 6 from the USC 24-yard line.
2: How much time is left?
1: Darius Walker in the backfield.
2: Hold on now. You got to say how much time is left.
1: Samardzija split right.
2: Oh, God.
1: Quinn out of the shotgun.
2: This is why I lost.
1: Clock winding down. Play clock at 2. Play clock at 1. They get the ball off. Quinn back to throw. Pressured. Rolls right. Fires. Samardzija caught it. Touchdown. Touchdown. Touchdown. Touchdown, Irish. Quinn to Samardzija. They've done it again. There are USC fans sobbing in their COVID masks. Going home with an L.
2: What is this voice? You sound like a poor man's Myron Cope.
0: I do like how he added the crowd noise with the breath. I thought you guys.
1: Yeah, I think I did that in the mock call too.
2: I don't know how important the play is. You didn't tell me what the down. You didn't tell me the down. Oh, you did say distance.
1: Yeah, fourth and six.
2: You didn't say the quarter or the time, bro.
1: Yeah, what about Darius Walker flanked to Quinn's right? That's painting the picture on radio.
0: Yeah.
1: All right.
0: Yeah.
2: I could see why you lost.
1: I could have taken that. That's insulting. I could have taken it a step further. I could have said, you know, moving left to right on your radio dial.
2: You could have said that. That was very well. That's one of my favorite things. That was a great line for a radio call.
1: But it is what it is. It worked out. We're all together, all of us.
2: All right. I guess that's what we call it.
1: And you're back. It is two pros and a cup of Joe here on Fox Sports Radio. All right, it's coming up next here. We are going to find out what the hell's going on with the latest drama in the NFL involving one former quarterback, and that's yours right here on FSR. 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
10: 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The two best teams go head-to-head as Coach Nancy Lieberman and Greg Monroe's Dallas Power take on the one-seed Chicago Triplets, led by Coach Dr. J and Captain Montrezl Harrell. 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

0: Radio. Yeah, we've never had it that bad. LeVar Arrington, Brady Quinn, Jonas Knox with you.
1: That's crazy.
0: By the way, we are going to have another edition of What the Hell You Watching coming up here in about 15 minutes from now. That'll be yours right here on FSR. All right. How's this whole Tony Romo thing going to play out? People are throwing, I think Florio had something on Greg Olsen potentially being somebody that they could look at. As of right now, it's J.J. Watt who's there. Andrew.
1: It'll be Watt for this year.
0: Okay.
1: It's not going to be anyone else until after the season. I would assume this will take that long of a process to sort out. And they probably want to see how J.J. Watt does.
2: I think that's exactly what it is. Is they want to see how J.J. Watt does.
0: So you guys are, when you say the season, so that's a wrap then?
2: For this year? It's a wrap, I think, period. I think so. Again, yeah, some people took offense to me saying what I said yesterday, but I said it and I stand on it.
1: How many toes down?
2: All 10. And if I had an
1: extra I got one toe, it's kind of jacked up.
2: Right.
1: I got one that like sticks up. So I don't know if I could say 10. I might have to say like 9 or like 9.5.
2: I would bend down and push my toe.
1: Push the other one down.
2: And push it down.
1: You got toes like that too?
2: No, I don't. Oh. I got good toes, actually.
1: My feet are jacked up, man.
2: Yeah, no. My back is jacked up. My neck and my back. But anyway, I basically said the minority in sports are non-Hall of Famers. You have to be doubly better than the ones who had Hall of Fame careers. Like, that's first off, because they're going for the jackets. Like, that's what they want. So if you get a job, if you get the job, which Tony Romo got the job, but it's like if you stop, he had some great statistical years, no doubt about it. But he's a one-time All-Pro, and I think that's second team. I don't know what his whole, like, I know he got 4 Pro Bowls, but I don't know what that, you know, what type of Pro Bowls they were. Like, was he an alternate? I don't know what he was. What I do know is that he did have a good enough career, and he was a polarizing figure and enough of a beloved player with his personality to be put in the booth. If you get an opportunity to get that type of a seat to that type of a level, you have to be on point. And whatever your bit is, whatever your shtick is that you've developed and you go with, great, go with that. You want to have that aloof type of approach or whatever it may be, great. But one thing I'll credit you with, and almost gets on my nerves sometimes, is how thorough you are. If he's going to be the quarterback.
0: Just talking about me, Brady.
2: Yeah, whatever. If he's going to be, you're thorough too. But you ain't as thorough as Q. He's and his fingers is good. Like he's good.
0: That's what I hear.
2: Listen, you have got to be a Brady Quinn type. So if you're going to be like, oh, Brady over analyzes or oh, he does too much. Nah. He has to. And you know what? For what is worth, so did Tony Romo. And he didn't. In fact, he kind of was on the opposite end of the spectrum of I show up, I laugh, I try to predict the play. If it works out, I look like I'm great. If it doesn't, oh well, I'll just throw it over to Jim.
0: By the way, I'm almost positive Tony Romo missed a game one week because he was at a golf tournament.
1: He was golfing.
0: Yeah. And the next week they had him calling a game at the Chargers game at the soccer stadium they were playing at. And I thought it was a punishment because he left to go be a part of a golf tournament. So
2: if
0: let's put it in
2: perspective. let me bring it home.
1: It's amazing.
0: He really did that.
2: If Tom Brady had the same situation play out, is he still calling games this year? Does he miss one game? If Tom Brady has the same exact situation play out.
1: It's a good question. Such a good question because he's the GOAT. It's like, I feel like the GOATs get the benefit
2: of the
1: doubt.
2: The benefit of the doubt.
1: Well, hold on for a second. I guess let me just say this. I'm not so sure he doesn't end up coming back. I mean, I think we talked about how unique getting what OWI in Wisconsin is, where your first offense is not criminal. It's a misdemeanor. I guess I shouldn't say criminal. It's just, it's not going to be on his record. It, you know, it's a small fine. It's the only state you could literally have this happen and it's not as penal. So he may have a case to say, hey guys, I made a mistake. I'm getting rehabilitated, but like, I'm good. Like I can come back and call these games. I think they owe him over $70 million. Is it $80 million? Whatever the number is. Over he's got like 70. What, 4 years left on his deal?
0: Yeah.
1: And so if you, there's two trains of thought here. It's usually about the money and there's most likely a morality clause, meaning how Tony Romo conducts himself off, you know, out of the booth matters to CBS and their brand. And if he does something to tarnish that reputation, all that can go away. And so I don't know if what's the language is within that contract, if he triggered something within that contract. You know, on paper, it might say, well, legally a misdemeanor doesn't, you know, count for that. Or there might be precedent that someone, that his agent or an attorney might make the case, hey, we've seen other guys who have misdemeanors and still come back, or people within the organization or within that network have still come back. So, you know, the type of, I want to say crime, but what's happened here, because of the uniqueness of it being Wisconsin, could throw a wrench in this whole thing. Where CBS was like, okay, we feel like we're done with Tony. We know he doesn't do as good of a job. We can get out from underneath this $17, $18 million a year contract. But I'm not so sure. So I think that they probably want to get out from underneath it and see what else is there. I just think it's going to be interesting to see who would eventually take over, whether it's J.J. Watt or Greg Olson, and how much they're going to get compensated for. You know, Dave Portnoy went on a rant yesterday just about these contracts and how it's kind of hard to justify them. And his point is that you're going to watch the game because of who's playing. Like, you're not taking into account who's on the broadcast. And I think that's pretty much fair regardless of what sport, of anything else you're watching. Now, that broadcaster can enhance the broadcast where you are excited to listen to their call or you think they do a really great job and it makes it easier to consume. But let's be honest, it doesn't change if I'm watching Browns Steelers, who's calling that game. I'm going to watch regardless. I grew up on that rivalry. It doesn't matter to me who's calling it. So it doesn't really make a ton of sense why you're paying these guys an ungodly amount for a game that it really doesn't matter who's calling it. Now, the only people it matters to is the people in the front office, the shield of the NFL, because they want to make sure whoever is representing that network, that number one guy, is a guy who represents the greatness and the legacy of the NFL. And so I don't know if there's pressure from the NFL with what's taking place. I don't know how they feel about Romo, but I would imagine that CBS is looking at this contract like, we want to try to find any way possible to cut costs and get out of this deal if we feel like we could find someone who could do a similar job and get paid less.
2: I'm going to push back just a little bit, and I'm going to say certain dudes that call games, I'm all in. When Gus calls a game, when Keith Jackson called a game, I was all in.
1: That's fine, but it doesn't – okay, if Penn State's playing Ohio State, are you watching?
2: Hell yeah.
1: Doesn't matter who's calling it.
2: Yeah, but
1: doesn't matter who's calling.
2: I'll say this. It matters in the sense that when I hear that voice, whoa, Nelly, and he sets the stage for what's about to happen. Yeah,
1: it enhances it. You're still going to watch.
2: That's what I'm saying.
1: That's what I said. It enhances.
2: I mean, I'm still.
1: That's where they make their money.
2: And it might not be as good as it would be if I took an enhancement to go with it at my age. So while I'll say I'm with you, I'm going to still jump in. But am I jumping in with enhancement or am I jumping in without it? Because a lot of games I'll watch with music on. I won't even listen to the people who are calling it. If the person calling the game, I think they're really good at what they're doing. Yeah. I'll watch with the sound on and listen to them. So I'm just saying. And for what it's worth, it should be noted, because I don't know if anybody made the connection here. But isn't it a tad bit ironic? Maybe possibly coincidental that Tony Romo got his OWI where?
0: Wisconsin.
2: And now he's being replaced by who?
0: J.J. Watt.
2: Who was a star from... Yeah. Kind of funny.
0: Yeah.
1: So you think the cops had it out for him?
2: Yeah.
1: They saw Roma. They're like, man, get Roma. Like, we gotta get Watt in the booth.
2: Yes.
1: I don't know.
2: I'm joking.
1: That's some cheesehead on cheesehead crime right there.
0: By the way,
2: joking, but golly.
0: What's this world coming to? You can't lie about your dead grandparents anymore.
2: Hey, man. That's Tony Romo. If we get him out of there, we're going to get our guy. We're going to book him.
1: Yo, hold on. Did he get more likable from the DUI sobriety test video? Because everyone kept telling me, they're like, well, I didn't really like Romo after, you know, whatever. He's like, but after that video, I love Romo now.
0: Corey, you're like, hey, I get it.
2: I got to stretch out.
0: Hey, now we know why he sounds the way he does. Now it makes sense.
2: Let me stretch.
0: We'll peek behind the curtain. Just, you know, he's got to work his back.
2: People
0: out,
2: got turned up about it, though. So there must be a lot of people that like Tony Romo out there. All I'll say, man.
0: It's a new frontier.
2: And you know what? Hey, I would assume he was driving the Nissan Frontier because he was still safe. It got him to the road safe with no fuss. And you want to get home and make sure there's no fuss. You're going to want to jump in a Nissan Frontier because it's built for your work week and it gets you ready to load up that tailgate on the weekends. 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
3: But still, everyone wants to know.
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3: What the hell are we watching?
32: To tell you the truth, I don't give a
0: All right.
2: Hey.
0: Far, take center stage.
2: Well, I mean, I was watching Raising Kanan. And this last episode has been, wow, pretty interesting to say the least. And I don't want to be a spoiler guy. So if you're a Raising Kanan type of guy, dang, that was a wild. Well, I kind of knew it was heading towards that, but I haven't watched, House of Dragons this week yet. I'll do that today, but I did watch, I'm up to speed on Dutton Ranch. And that's, or no, excuse me, not Dutton Ranch. What is it called? Is it Dutton Ranch? Not Dutton Ranch. I'm mixing them up because they're so the same.
0: One of those shows.
2: It's one of them. Like, yeah, it's this. And she her guy surprised her, came into town, proposed to her. She didn't say she wouldn't. She just didn't say she would. And it was all because of a dude that she, Ransom Canyon. It's Ransom Canyon. That just came to me. And she's a pretty good looking chick, by the way. Pretty good looking. And, you know, she ends up breaking it off with the dude. Like, come on, man. Like, the dude really loved you, wanted to be with you. Your mom liked him. Kind of went bad. So I'm interested to see where it all goes now because she's back home. She wants to savor her little restaurant and do a music festival. You should check out Ransom Canyon. It's a pretty good show. Pretty good show. It's kind of like Dutton Ranch.
0: Is that so what is Raising Canaan?
2: Oh, that's hood. That's ratchet. That's 50 Cent. That's ratchet TV. You got to get you a little ratchet in.
0: What's ratchet TV? What does that mean?
2: Watch it. You know, Juice, New Jack City, you know, Boys in the Hood, you know, stuff like that. You know. 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
12: 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It's Andy West. Let's look back on this day in sports history, August 4th. We'll start today in 1982, where Joel Youngblood becomes the only player in Major League Baseball history to play and get hits for two different teams in two different cities on the same day. In the afternoon, his hit drives in the winning run for the New York Mets in a 7-4 victory at Chicago. After the game, he's traded to the Montreal Expos and plays that night in Philadelphia. He enters the game in right field in the fourth inning and later gets a single. Today in 1985, future Hall of Famer infielder Rod Carew of the California Angels singles off Minnesota's Frank Viola to collect his 3,000th career hit. The Angels win 6-5. 1985 was his last season, and he finished his career with 3,053 hits. And we'll stick with baseball. Today in 2010, on the anniversary of his 500th home run in 2007, Alex Rodriguez hits his 600th home run and becomes the youngest youngest player to attain that milestone. His two-run first-inning shot off Toronto's Sean Markham put New York ahead, and the Yankees coasted to a 5-1 victory over the Blue Jays.
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16: The St. Louis Cardinals scored 7 runs in the top of the 8th, one at the Yankees, 13-7. Alec Burleson with 3 homers, 6 RBIs. The second place Yankees are now 3.5 games back of the Rays in the AL East. Tampa Bay won 13-9 at Colorado. 2 more homers for Junior Caminero. He has 32. Arizona took the late game 5-1 over San Diego. The Padres, who had won 8 of 9, are now 2 games back of Philadelphia for the last NL wildcard spot. The Phillies had a comeback victory over Washington 6-3. Pittsburgh held on 4-3 at Milwaukee. The Cubs beat the slumping Dodgers 10-5. Toronto ended Houston's 6-game winning streak 3-1. And San Francisco won 5-1 at Texas. The Rangers, who committed 5 errors, have lost 6 games in a row. The Red Sox got catcher Adley Rutschman in trade from Baltimore. Seattle got outfielder Taylor Ward from Baltimore. I'm Steve DeSager.
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0: Two pros and a cup of Joe, Fox Sports Radio, LeVar Arrington, Brady Quinn, Jonas Knox with you here. 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And if you're listening on the podcast, we appreciate you doing so. And before we catch up with our guy, Pete Prisco, for a little red ass on a Tuesday morning, a tradition here, we do have a little bit of breaking news.
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0: Bijan Robinson and the Atlanta Falcons have reportedly reached an agreement on a 3-year extension worth up to $75 million. It will now make him the highest paid running back in NFL history, according to Adam Schefter. He will receive a record $51 million guaranteed, including $37 million at signing. So that is the news out of the NFL. It looked like a hold-in situation for Bijan Robinson. Jahmyr Gibbs is the other one. But Bijan gets his deal done, according to various reports circling right now. The Falcons extend their guy. Almost a nice. Foregone conclusion.
2: Well deserved.
0: Yeah.
2: Well deserved for old Bijan.
3: Yeah. Old Bijan.
2: Now, well, you better believe that Jahmyr Gibbs is going to try to jump that. So.
0: Oh, yeah. Yep. Well, look, there's only one man who can break it all down and have some thoughts on all this. He's the one and only Pete Prisco, senior NFL columnist for CBS Sports, CBS Sports HQ analyst. You can get him on X at Prisco CBS if you want some of that smoke. And he's a Tuesday tradition here on this show. Pete, good morning.
4: What's up, guys? How are you?
5: Hi, Pete.
2: What up, Pete?
0: Pete.
4: Green Bay. That's where I'm up. I'm Green Bay, Wisconsin.
0: Are you? Nice.
4: Yeah.
0: You see, is Romo at the saloon already, or is he?
5: Thanks.
4: Wow.
0: I didn't know when they started there. I'm sorry. Sorry about that.
4: There you go.
2: Well, Pete's not going to comment on it. He's too scared. CBS will get mad at him. This is like back with ESPN and with the Rossini stuff.
4: You're unbelievable.
2: See, you're proving me right now.
4: You got to comment on the Sanchez stuff?
0: Oh, no.
2: Yeah, I called the game. What are you going to comment on?
4: I mean, you know, there you go.
0: Okay.
2: Yeah, I was there. I actually
5: there
2: commented
5: you go.
2: Quite a bit.
5: What do you mean, Pete?
4: I'm just saying, you know, we don't talk about things.
5: Okay, so, why is that? Why is it so hard to just talk about what you see, what happens? I mean, come on.
4: You mean like what Rodgers did yesterday?
5: Yes.
4: I mean, did you see that the Steelers had to send out a note about that yesterday, too?
5: Yikes. Well, yeah, I didn't see that. They walked it back?
0: Not surprising.
4: He didn't walk it back. These are our views. You know, those are his views, and people are entitled to their views or whatever. You know how that is.
5: Yeah, absolutely. Wow.
0: Pete, what is the, since we're on the topic, what is the comment or comments you've made publicly, and it doesn't have to be controversial from those standpoints, that has gotten you the most heat in your career?
4: Good question. I mean... There's a lot of them that I've said over the years that have gotten me into some heat. I'll be honest with you. Mm. But I can't really remember. I mean, I walk around with a fire on my back of my head, you know. People love to get me angry at me.
0: There's got to be one that you can think of that you go, man, that really that pissed off either a fan base, a coworker, a network, whatever, a team, a coach.
2: The team, I mean, you were really hard on Tebow, and you were in Jacksonville at the time, which is where he's from.
4: That was a 2-3-4-year-long thing where I was on the radio in Jacksonville in drive time. And so I mean, it was like layup after layup for me, and that got me in a bunch of hot water because he's a Jacksonville kid, and they used to call up the show and threaten to come over and kick my butt. And I can tell you that. I'm coming over there and going to get you. You can't be making fun of that Tebow. And his dad, God rest his soul, used to call my show all the time complaining. So, yeah, there were a lot. And by the way, I might be one of the few people in the history of the mankind Because Tim Tebow is actually a really nice kid who blocked. I'm blocked by him.
0: Really?
2: Wow.
0: Good for you.
4: Huh. Yeah, I earned that. Well, I mean, I used to, you know, he wasn't a very good quarterback, and, you know, there were a bunch of other things at play.
2: Do you feel like, well, I'm not even sure how we transition from this, but in regards to the Rodgers stuff and everything he aired out and said, do you feel like that motivates others to be more outspoken? Do you feel like it is just going to be kind of a flash in the pan? It'll go away and that's just Rodgers? Like, how do you view what he did yesterday and how this impacts him, the team, everything else? I mean, I'm not sure how he's going to be received with the team. I mean, he's obviously been there a year already, so it's not like he's new to them. But I feel like this is one of those moments where he knows this is his last dance. He keeps talking about when he's done, he's going to go away from the game altogether. And so did you kind of view this as more of like, hey, this is like the last thing he wanted to get it off his chest before the football season? Or like, how do you view all that?
4: He doesn't care. He doesn't give a crap. I mean, basically, he didn't care. He didn't care when he said all that stuff to begin with. I mean, you know that, Brady. You get to a certain point in your life and you don't care anymore. I mean, he just came out and said it. And when he didn't do that, everybody came down on him. Remember? I mean, they killed him. They came down on him. And you know, look, he stood his ground and look, good for him. And now looking back on it, he can do that. And so, look, there's a lot of things at play there. We're finding out more and more as we move along through the process. And there you go. Look, it was a terrible situation. But again, it divided a lot of people, and he was on one side, and therefore he took the heat for it. Now he's coming back and saying, "Look, I took the heat then, and now look." And that's basically what it is. So, look, you're entitled to your opinion. You're entitled to say what you want to do. He stood his ground, and now he's, you know, coming back firing bullets at everybody else. So I get it. But again, you get to a point in your life, what does he care? He's retiring after the season. Is somebody going to boo him in the crowd because he said that stuff now? Probably not. And now he's going to walk off into the sunset. He's freed of any restraints of being forced to say things that he doesn't want to say.
5: He brought up the Rossini situation. I mean, is it all but gone? Brady said it was going to be done. Brady said it was going to be done, you know. And
2: this is something he's tried his best, Pete, to keep this going.
5: I'm just curious.
2: Going to get into week one.
4: Every week with you, LeVar. Every week.
5: I know.
2: You're the only one, LeVar. It doesn't count if you're the only one.
4: It's moved on. We've moved on. It's over. It's done.
5: It's done. Is it done because y'all don't want to talk about it? Or is it done? Is it done for a real reason, Pete?

0: No, the Bucks are still the best team in the division. I don't think there's any question about that. Now, the Baker Mayfield contract situation is interesting. I mean, you know, here's a guy who they offered a 2-year deal. Well, you know, a 3-year deal, but only 2 years of guaranteed money. And he wasn't happy with it. So I wouldn't take it if I were him. So he's, what is Baker going to be doing? Doing what he always does, plays with a chip on his shoulder. And I think they're going to be a good team. I mean, Reuben Bain's going to really add to that defense. Vita Vea is not going anywhere. He'll play. They got better in the secondary. I think they're young players. You know, your Notre Dame kid has to stay on the field, Brady, Benjamin Morrison, but he's a good player. And then you look on the offense, their offensive line, when it's on the field, and they weren't on the field last year, one of the best in the league when they're on the field, and they have weapons. Abuka is a good player. You know, McMillan's a good player. They can throw the football at Baker. They're the best team. And by the way, I don't know if you guys saw that, but Baker sat down with me to do an interview, and I had a $20 bill in my pocket that was taped up, and I gave it to him for part of the Baker Mayfield fund for the year since he's
1: been
0: an extension. Oh, and he took it. he never gave it back to me.
2: Why wouldn't he take the money? You gave it to him?
0: Yeah, I know, but I figured, you know, here you go. I don't care. I'm now, you know, but again.
2: That, you know what that's for? That goes in the quarterback fund for all the times I bought you lunch and didn't get anything back in return.
1: How about that, Pete?
0: Brady, I don't know what you're talking about buying lunch. You used to call in and order on the company card. You'd order.
2: No, I don't have a company card. I was a subcontractor. It was through Uber. I have the Uber Eats receipts to prove it, Pete.
0: Guys, I can tell you this right now.
2: Guys.
0: Brady's a very generous man. I'm not going to tell you that right there 100%. But there were times early in Brady's career at CBS where his brother-in-law was in there.
2: Oh, it's one time.
0: And he brought his brother-in-law lunch, but didn't buy anybody else lunch. And they sat in front of everybody and ate it in front of them.
1: Dang.
2: Jeez.
0: Yeah. Oh, yeah.
1: The nerve.
0: Ready or not? Is that a true story?
2: Well, first off, we didn't sit in front of anyone and eat it. AJ did ask if we could order something. So I ordered something, and we sat and we talked because him and I were catching up. I was living in Florida at the time. Didn't get to see him all that often. So we were catching up, talking a little bit while he was there to work in studio for CBS. So he had some questions too that probably were, you know, hey, how do I need to do this? Or the producers, et cetera, et cetera. Like, what do they want to see? That sort of thing.
0: That's
2: 100% true.
0: No, and we called you out on it. What about us? And, you know, we called you out on it.
2: Yeah, so, and then I bought you 1,000 lunches after that
0: you definitely bought lunches.
2: They put lettuce on this. They didn't give me my cookie with it.
0: Where the company bought lunch and you bought, like, took advantage of it and bought a $44.
2: The company never bought lunch, Pete.
0: Yes, you did.
2: On Sundays, that was not a company deal.
0: Yeah, it was. Yeah, it was.
2: No, it wasn't. That was what was in the cap.
0: I'm going to say this with all sincerity. You guys probably know this. Brady is very generous.
1: And he is a generous dude.
2: Here's the truth
0: that Pete stands out that I remember.
2: That Pete doesn't want to tell you.
1: I appreciate that Rolex he bought me for this year's Christmas gift. Yeah.
0: I don't. Well, did you get yours? I didn't get mine.
1: This year's, Pete. Not last year. Yeah, the one that's coming up. Yeah.
2: I'm still waiting on my sneakers too, LeVar.
1: I mean, I got you, bro.
2: I got you. That's what you said. That's what you said about the Yale stuff. That ever came.
1: I got you on that too.
2: Look at Jonas. Jonas is over there looking at you right now.
0: Jonas, but you gotta. Brady is a very generous guy.
3: He is.
0: Lunch a lot, and so. But you know me, I'm going to pick out the one time that he took care of himself, and make an issue out of that. That's how.
2: Best thing about Pete is, you can anticipate this every Sunday. Is he would go in the lunchroom, he'd look at whatever they catered in, and be like, I'm not eating that. I say, all right, guys, what do we want to eat? Let's go order Jersey Mike's. We would typically order Jersey Mike's. And then Pete would be upset about something that happened with a sandwich, and then he would make fun of me and Rick Spielman for how fast Rick Spielman and I eat. That was him and Jamie Eisenberg used to sit there and just watch Rick and I eat, and they'd make fun of us the entire time.
1: That is kind of crazy, man. I ain't going to lie.
0: No. And Brady eats really, really fast.
1: It's like almost like heathenish. Like
0: it really is.
1: It is fast, bro.
0: And then not only that, it's usually a giant, giant sandwich, and he inhales it. But I don't know if you eat faster than Rick Spielman, who's kind of a slob when he eats, too.
1: It's only a hoagie. dang, Q!
0: Yeah, it's unreal.
2: I'm sorry, I mean, I'm hungry.
0: Yeah. Brady, how many, like, if you really sat down and wanted to eat as much as you could at lunch, how many giant subs could you eat?
3: You gotta stop.
1: You can shove down your mouth, baby.
2: It'd be a lot.

0: You gotta stop.
1: LeVar loves Blinders.
2: LeVar's always in the gutter.
3: What?
0: I can't help it. He's gotta stop.
1: Trust
3: what are
1: me,
3: you talking about?
1: He's cleaned it up, but he hasn't cleaned anything up.
0: He's a new man.
3: I am clean.
0: He's a new man.
3: I am
1: driving
3: a new man.
1: The bus. He's jerking the wheel right now.
3: Oh, that's why we got an E on our show, Pete Frisco.
1: Between you and Lorena, he is what he is.
3: Well, Lorena is on.
4: My E is for everyone.
3: Yes, it is.
2: By the way, back to the Bijan Robinson. Back to the Bijan Robinson contract extension.
0: Yes. Yes.
2: Running back, 3-year deal. That's what you give them.
1: Right. Hey, Pete. I thought they grow in trees, though. I thought you can get running backs everywhere. Why would they pay him this sort of money if he could grow in trees, Pete?
3: Why this much?
2: Well, in 3 years, he's going to be 27. That's when, because you go off the cliff when you're late in your 20s. That's why. They're smart.
1: So this is it. Like, this is the last we know of Bijan Robinson this last 3 years of this deal.
2: Well, I'm not saying look. In history, you can look back and see that these deals, the second deal after that, usually don't work out. Let's go back and look at the history. It happens all the time. So
1: reality is probably not.
2: Melvin Gordon. I mean, there's a lot of guys over the years got deals and didn't work out. You know?
1: So are you going to say the same thing about Jahmyr Gibbs when he surpasses this number?
2: Well, those two guys deserve to be paid on these deals. I'm not going to take that away from them. Right now, they are among the best players.
1: They're done.
2: Then like after that, they're not going to get the mega deals. Yeah. Hmm. That's basically what it is.
1: But they're still going to play football is what you're saying.
2: You would think, but
1: can you tell our audience?
2: That's the reality of it. Look at the history of the position.
1: Okay, but can you tell our audience what your strategy would be if you were drafting a running back, what you'd do?
2: Draft him, sign him to a 5-year contract, run him into the ground, and draft another one for when he's not ready to play anymore.
3: I mean, you're being honest. I mean, and that's probably exactly how they, if they could say it the way they wanted to, that's exactly the way it'd be stated.
0: Like it's a pickup truck.
2: By the way, I will put a little asterisk next to that when I say that, because the air backs, you know that, Brady, how I always say that, they're different than the other backs. And by that, I mean McCaffrey. And I told Christian McCaffrey one time about 5 years, like 4 years ago. He was on our set at the Super Bowl. I said I wouldn't pay running backs, but you're different. You do different things. Same with Gibbs. He does different things. Same with Robinson. They do different things. They're not just line up and run the football guys. You can split them out. You can get them in space. Those are air backs. The traditional backs, that they're different. They truly grow on trees.
3: Dang, truly grow on trees.
0: Pete. You are in Green Bay, as you mentioned. You're in the midst of your training camp tour. Early impressions on the Packers? Have you had a chance to watch, or do you do that later on?
2: Yeah. No, I saw him yesterday. Jordan Love looked really good. I think, again, I'm in the minority on that one. I think he's one of the most underappreciated quarterbacks in this league. Now he's got to stay on the field, and I talked to him about it yesterday. He agrees. I mean, he got to be on the field. But the fact that, you know, he threw 20-6 last year, or 22-6 or whatever it was, and they still can throw the football down the field. And Watson, and I think Golden's going to have a big year. You know, they can really get that passing game going. Kraft is now coming back; he's working on the side. So I think they're going to score points. It just goes down to the defense. And defensively, where is Parsons, and when does he come back? And he walked by yesterday. I was standing out there, and he came through. And look, he's walking pretty good. I guess they said yesterday he was running some sprints the other day with some players. So he's, not planning and cutting or anything yet. But I think, mid-October, early October, they just got to weather the storm before that. Because when he comes back, they're a different defense. You know, people forget about the Packers. They were at Denver with a 9-3-1 record and led the Broncos by double digits when Parsons got hurt and went out. They didn't win again. Should have beat the Bears twice, or could have beat the Bears twice, including in the playoffs, and allowed teams to get away. And so I think they're going to be right there in the mix again to win that division and be a big threat in the postseason.
1: Hmm. Pete, I got a question for you. Ben Johnson talked about the motivation for Chicago this year, and he said to them, well, we're the biggest regression candidate. We're the consensus regression candidate from last year to this year. Is there a team out there that you look at and you say, yeah, I think they're going to take a step back from where they were based on the win-loss record back in 2025?
2: New England.
0: Bingo.
1: Ooh.
2: Yeah, New England.
0: Totally agree.
2: And the reason I say that is because New England played a lot of close games, won a lot of close games, didn't have a tough schedule, didn't play well down the stretch on offense and into the postseason. And that usually, to me, is a team that's going to regress. Again, Mike Vrabel's a good football coach. But again, they got to prove to me that they were better than what they were a year ago. And I don't know if they can. So that's my regression candidate right now.
3: Are there any other reasons why they would regress, Pete Prisco?
1: No. Keep it going.
3: I'm just curious as to would there be any level of confusion or
2: LeVar,
3: drama?
2: You're playing on that team, right?
3: Yes.
2: You go out to the practice field.
3: Okay.
2: Your coach is calling you up or telling you to do something. Are you thinking about any of that crap when you're on the field or in the game?
3: If I'm being honest, because I'm such a prankster and a kikir, I'm what you call a master kikir. I certainly would have, if not even thought about it, I might have made a comment about it, to be honest.
2: You might, maybe, like, initially when you see him but during the season when you're playing football, you're not going to go.
0: Hold on.
3: I don't know.
0: I'm a little confused. A comment about what?
3: Right. Exactly.
2: What you just asked me about the situation. Wait,
3: what I just asked you about? Well, what LeVar's is that? What did LeVar's I ask you trending, about, Pete?
1: He's trending on being the guy that tries to do the joke too long, and then he actually ends up not being cool because of it. You're like, oh, that guy, yeah, he still thinks that's funny.
2: Okay, with you guys, does LeVar make the joke, any jokes, like when he's ribbing you, he makes the joke too long, right? You got to let it go and get a new one, LeVar.
1: I mean, honestly, the hot dog one's kind of there for me, but these guys still use it a decent
3: amount.
1: Well,
3: I just got him really good with the hot dog one, by the way. I mean,
1: yeah,
3: it was really well executed, Pete. That's all I got to say.
0: But he didn't even like hot dogs, man.
3: It's only a hot dog.
2: LeVar, as a guy who's a professional zinger, you got to let him go once in a while. I could give you some advice on that. I'll give you a school.
1: LeVar still uses pause. Like, no one even in the NBA uses pause.
3: I got to tell you, honestly, Pete, you never played the game, so you're not qualified.
2: LeVar, I wrote the book that you're reading. So I'm telling you that right now.
3: Hey, you've never been in a position to really be able to comment on telling me if or why
0: from the bottom of the deck that you never played the game.
3: I should be judged by you because you have never played the game, Pete Prisco.
2: LeVar, I wrote the book you're reading, son. Believe me, and going back to your old radio show in Washington, I used to come on and abuse you. So let's not. Come on.
3: All right, that is fair, Pete. That's fair. That's Pete, no problem.
1: You're saying New England. Why not Denver? Denver won a lot of miraculous close games. And maybe you'll just say their defense or Sean Payton, you're a believer. But, why wouldn't Denver be a regression candidate?
2: You know what, Brady? You're right. They are, actually. And come to think of it. Because offensively, Bo Nix played well last year, but you're going to see him do it again, right? I mean, he does have the ankle injury. I know he's healthy now, but that's been a lingering problem for him. Again, they're probably, when a team wins a lot of close games, like you said, they're another one. Here's another one. Why is everybody so bullish on the Texans? And I don't get me wrong, I think defensively.
1: LeVar, why are you so bullish on that, LeVar?
3: Tell me why. On the Texans?
1: Yeah.
3: Well, because their defensive line is a bunch of freakazoids, like straight studs.
2: Is the offensive line a bunch of freakazoids?
3: They're not bad. Not bad.
2: Oh, come on. Is the quarterback a freakazoid?
3: He could have a bounce back year. It could be a bounce back year for him.
2: Everybody said, oh, well, he could have a bounce back year. He's going to have a bounce back year.
3: It could be.
2: Come on. Do they have great weapons aside from Nico Collins?
3: I mean,
2: do they run? Is Montgomery a lead dog in a running attack? Do you believe in Montgomery?
3: I believe in Montgomery. A healthy Montgomery can carry the load. He's a strong guy. He's a physical guy. You know, he's battering ram guy. Yeah, I think he could carry the load for them.
2: They are not better than Jacksonville. I can tell you that with 100%.
3: I don't buy that.
0: Standing on it.
3: I don't buy that. I'll take that bet. what is it? A dinner a drink at Super Bowl? I'll take that bet.
2: You got it. You're on, LeVar.
3: All right.
0: That's what I'm talking about.
3: Houston will finish higher than Jacksonville this year.
2: No, they will not. They didn't finish higher than them last year, and Jacksonville should have beat them twice.
3: Okay. Should have. Should have, would have, could have.
2: Well, Davis
3: hand grenades and hand grenades and horseshoes. That's where would have, could have, should have.
2: Here's a great misconception about the National Football League is you don't take into account who's coming back and getting better. And like young players, you guys know this, you play in the league. A guy from year one to year two to year three, and that's where Jacksonville is right now.
3: We shall see, Pete.
2: They're going to score a ton of points. Brian Thomas Jr. is back again. Parker Washington's been great. They're going to run the ball. Tootin's been fantastic. And I think on defense, they'll be better with Hunter playing corner. They're a better team.
3: We shall see, Pete Prisco.
0: There he is. The great Pete Prisco with us here on Fox Sports Radio. Thanks, Pete. Enjoy Green Bay. We'll do it again next week.
2: All right, guys. Take care.
3: All right, son.
0: Get him on.
1: You know, something I love about Pete, dude, he never lowers his standards. And nobody wants to lower your standards just because you're getting older. 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
0: It is Two Pros and a Cup of Joe here on Fox Sports Radio. Up next, the blame game in the world of sports, the latest edition of that. We've got it for you right here on FSR.
3: Hey, trucks just aren't built the way they used to be. 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Then, you know what? 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And the best truck isn't the one making the most noise. 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That's the Nissan Frontier, built for people who live fully and want a pickup that still knows how to truck. Truck, yeah, the 2026 Nissan Frontier.
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25: 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And Amanda Knox joins Bobby Cass to talk about surviving prison and life nearly 20 years after being wrongfully accused.
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0: Two pros and a cup of Joe, Fox Sports Radio. LeVar Arrington, Brady Quinn, Jonas Knox with you. Coming up in about 15 minutes from now, we are going to have another edition of The Leftovers right here on FSR. Hey, by the way.
26: I saw what you did right there. What? Nothing. Go ahead.
0: Is this the one, the Star Spangled Banner you played in The Leftovers yesterday, Lorena? Is that the artist who does this song too?
27: No, I do not believe so.
0: Wasn't it Think About It or whatever this song's called?
27: No, it was Dancing in the Streets.
0: Oh, that one. Yeah, I knew it was one of these bad songs. I just wasn't sure which one. So just for making sure.
27: This is a classic.
0: Sure.
26: It is a classic song, bro. Right.
27: Funky Town.
0: We're Funky Town. All right, so it is going to be the debut of Tarek Skubal as an L.A. Dodger coming up later on tonight as the Dodgers are taking on the Chicago Cubs. So the matchup that everyone was waiting for, Tarek Skubal versus Javier Assad of the Chicago Cubs. And so the villains that have now become the L.A. Dodgers, who have gone out and got the big name yet again, like they seemingly do every single time, they've been getting a lot of heat, a lot of criticism from a lot of people. Skubal spoke yesterday and doesn't buy all that.
1: It's exactly what it is, right? It's just noise. And there's nothing I can really do to change any narrative or say anything. And there's a lot of stuff that I don't even want to get into either. So it is what it is, though. It's just noise, you know, and I'll let you guys talk about all that stuff. You know, I'm going to be focused on winning baseball games.
0: You know, nobody brings up the fact that the Tigers kind of like they had a part in this as well, too, that that the Tigers had an opportunity to sign him to a long term deal multiple times over. There was an arbitration issue and all that. And yet the team that's getting the most flack for what they've done is the team
26: that stepped up.
0: Yes. Not the team that got rid of him. Right. Not the team that
26: let
0: was
26: him go
0: within striking distance of a playoff spot and decided, nah, we're good here. We'll just go ahead and take some prospects, not even your best prospects. Like that's the part of this that just doesn't land with me, where people complain about this stuff, but you've got to have willing participants on both sides. And Detroit was more than willing to give up on trying to get a deal done with this guy so they could send him off to the Dodgers. They didn't even wait till the deadline. They did it 2 days early.
2: Look, people have an issue with this is because if there's something up for sale, you know, everyone just believes the Dodgers are going to be the ones to pay for it. And you know, people have an issue with that, which, I mean, look, there's two trains of thought to it. You either don't like it because you think it doesn't create parity in a league where it should be, they should be on a more level playing field, or you don't like it because they're the ones that are willing to spend the money to do it. Like, I think from like a free market capitalist, you know, perspective, I would say, no, it's great. Like, you get rewarded. If you spend money, you should have a more talented roster, and then that team should be able to go on and win more games if your ownership group, if your team's willing to do so. And if they're going to stack their roster for their fan base so they have a better shot at winning a World Series, like, isn't this what we want out of organizations in sports?
0: Yes.
2: Like, don't we want them to do this to build up a team that can go on and win a bunch of World Series in this case? And by the way, for that, just for the record, it doesn't necessarily mean it equates to success. The Nets have the second highest payroll in the MLB this year, and they stink. So, yeah. Like, we can use the Dodgers as an example because of this, but that doesn't necessarily mean that it always works out. You got to stay healthy. Guys have to perform. You know, the Yankees are in that mix, too, and they're not winning their division right now. Now, they're still a good team, but I find it interesting that we tend to focus on the Dodgers because of their recent run of success, but there's also examples of it not working out. And the Mets would be an example of that this year.
0: Hmm. Remember the good old days before NIL when Texas A&M and Ole Miss were just out there putting together five-star classes and be like, well, that came out of nowhere. What happened there?
26: Yep. And then they win nothing.
0: They didn't win anything.
26: Didn't win nothing.
0: So it's like you got to wait until this stuff is all
2: concluded. Yeah, and that donor who gave all those, you know, $1,000 handshakes and paid those kids illegally, it's like, well, are you doing it again? Probably not. Like, you did it 1 year. He's like, yeah, that backfired. I'm going to go ahead and save my money this time.
26: So. Hey, just to think about back when the program, because we was talking about how that's the ultimate meathead, like, stereotypical show for football. You remember when they won the game and Darnell got a carry for like a few yards or got the first down or whatever, and then he was at the party and the dude said, great job today, Jefferson, great job, and put a envelope in his jacket, in his blazer.
0: Yeah. Oh yeah.
26: He opens up the joint and he's all nervous and scared. He goes, talks to Alvin Mack. Alvin Mack pulls out, I would keep that. You know how much was in that envelope? I think it was like $50. He was pumped up and scared at the same time for getting a $50 envelope of money from a donor.
0: Wouldn't you have been back then?
26: No!
0: Really?
26: $50?
0: Oh, my God.
26: Bruh. Me and a couple of my homies go and get some fish fillets, some quarter pounders, and some fries, and call it a day.
0: That was a Wednesday shift at Friday.
26: You couldn't
0: man.
26: Even get a pair of sneakers for fit. You had to get like Cortez Classic. You had to get Reebok Classics that were like $20, $30 sneakers. What you get for $50, man? I'm just saying. Cats is getting rides and whips these days. Houses. Yeah, hand me an envelope with some keys in it that reads Bentley on it or 1388 top floor penthouse. Then I'm gonna get a little nervous. $50.
0: That's the only thing that's gonna get you interested or get
26: Hell
0: you perked
26: yeah.
0: up.
26: Yeah, you got that right.
0: I'll take $50.
26: That'd be $10, man.
0: What do you, now I'm down to 40.
26: That'd be $10, man. That's passive aggressive as hell right there. I'll take $50.
0: I would.
26: You've never played.
0: Damn.
26: You don't know it. I'm going to just stay with it. Look, says Brady.
0: Oh, don't
26: I
0: do
26: love
0: that
26: playing
0: to me.
26: Off of what everybody does.
0: Oh, don't.
26: Says Brady says I run
0: oh,
26: everything
0: do
26: into the ground. Hey. I would just stay with that one
0: don't,
26: for the
0: don't
26: rest
0: do that.
26: Of the show.
0: Don't belittle my accomplishments don't, like don't, that. Don't do that.
26: Look, don't talk do that, about Mark. You'll take $50 when you've never been there to know if you'd yeah. take the $50
0: You don't have to belittle
26: not.
0: Me
2: hey,
0: like that.
2: Don't make me get a picture of that dead horse, and I'm going to send it to you.
0: Ah,
2: have you ever heard this story?
26: No.
2: Quarterback room everywhere, man. Every quarterback room needs one. Because you know what the coach does when they get to a certain point? They just point back. And they're like, guys, you're beating that horse up there on the wall.
26: Hang. Horse's ass.
2: Yeah. That's what I'm saying. Yeah. Maybe that horse's ass just yeah. laying there. No white yeah. sheet, just laying there.
26: Dang.
0: What was it, a Santa Anita calendar?
26: Dang.
0: They put up? Or
2: all 12.
26: The many faces.
0: Hey.
26: The many faces of
0: October,
26: Mr.
0: Same one as before.
26: Dang.
2: Hey, Jonas, do you want to cap off today's show by making a joke about jockeys?
0: Come on, man. We're short on time. Knock it off.
2: Oh, I said he did.
26: I'm going to make a joke about yeah, how people drive other.
0: We're short on time, Mar. See that?
26: I'm going to joke about other pickup trucks because there's only one that I don't laugh at, and that's the Nissan Frontier. 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And that's the Nissan Frontier, y'all. 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
0: It is Two Pros and a Cup of Joe here on Fox Sports Radio. LeVar Arrington, Brady Quinn, Jonas Knox with you. Up next, we will close up shop on this Tuesday morning with another edition of The Leftovers right here on FSR.
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15: The Major League Baseball trade deadline has passed, and here's a recap of yesterday's biggest moves. The Red Sox landed Orioles catcher Adley Rutschman for a haul of prospects. The Phillies acquired three-time batting champ Luis Arraez, as well as reliever Caleb Killian, for two prospects from San Francisco, as well as getting left-handed relief pitcher Brooks Raley from the Mets. Cleveland grabbed all-star pitcher Foster Griffin from the Nationals for four prospects. They also got outfielder Joe Adell from the LA Angels and first baseman Nathaniel Lowe from the Reds. The Padres traded for pitcher Casey Mize from the Tigers and also got pitcher Robbie Ray from the Giants. Tampa acquired Liam Hicks from Miami. The Mariners traded for outfielder Taylor Ward from Baltimore. The Jays add starter Jose Soriano from the Angels for three prospects. The Angels also sent reliever Brent Suter to the Braves. And the Yankees traded with the Giants for outfielder Elliot Ramos for two prospects. And in the NFL, Chicago Bears safety Kobe Bryant will be sidelined for 8 to 10 weeks after injuring his left knee during yesterday's practice. I'm Andy West with your iHeartRadio Sports Report.
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0: Two pros and a cup of Joe, Fox Sports Radio, LeVar Arrington, Brady Quinn, Jonas Knox with you here. We'll be back on the air coming up tomorrow, same time, same place, 6 a.m. Eastern Time, 3 o'clock Pacific for a Wednesday edition of the show. Before we close up shop here today, though, with another edition of The Leftovers, a reminder, if you've missed any of today, you'll want to catch the podcast. 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
0: All right, Laredo, what do we got?
3: All right, we talked about our meathead a few times this week. His coach talking about him doing the backflip. Yes, we're talking about Cam Scataboo. Well, he finally spoke for the Giants' whole little thingy. Take a listen to what he had to say.
4: Obviously, I do some dumb things here and there, you know, but I learned from it. You know, my coach talked to me, told me how he felt, and I learned from it. And will I go do that backflip again? Probably not. So, I mean, we live and we learn, and, you know, we move on.
3: Not on camera is what he wanted to say. I'll probably never do it again on camera. But he's doing a backflip again, 100%.
0: Yeah, he's a meathead.
3: It's going to be Vegas. It's going to be something. He's going to do a backflip again.
0: He's Gronk. Like, Gronk's retired and he's still doing that stuff.
3: It's the word probably. Like, if he really meant he wasn't going to do it again, I think that word would have been left out. Hmm. It's a good pull.
0: Yeah. Yeah, it just seems like.
5: I don't think he thinks when he's in the moment. He just reacts and kind of does stuff.
3: Well, there you go.
5: And I don't think he thinks past that moment. So, you know.
3: So why
5: coming off an injury and doing a flip.
3: Ah, damn. Why ask him to give you an answer like that? No future answer.
5: Exactly. It's too complex. Let's just live in the moment. You know, maybe it's a bigger message, guys. Just live in the moment. Don't think about what happened in the past or the future. Just live in the moment. Enjoy it.
0: Hey, man.
3: I mean, the dude was banging his head off of a wall before games. I mean, like, come on. Don't act like we ain't know who he was.
0: So he's always been.
3: Yeah.
0: Oh, what else we got, Ray? Right.
3: Well, a new player has been added to the USC roster. He's a wide receiver, and his nickname is going viral. His full name is Ethan Feaster. His nickname, Booby Feaster. Now, that's not new though. Boobies. Yeah, boobies so been used
5: a booby
3: before.
5: Feaster. Yeah.
0: Yeah.
5: Oh. What? Wait. What? Wasn't that your nickname in college?
0: Damn.
3: It's pretty good. That was a good zinger.
5: Were you not
3: zinger.
5: The booby feaster in college?
3: That was a good zinger. And there was a large one or two or three or four in my time when I was in school.
5: Robust.
3: Yeah. Yeah. Anyways, yeah. I think it's really cool how he got this nickname.
0: We
3: he was
0: know
3: watching.
0: That commandies, I guess.
3: I guess. Oh, gosh. Okay, so he was actually watching Friday Night Lights before his first flag football game when he was 4 years old. And during that close game, his father yelled out from the side. He was like, "If you want to win, put Booby in." And it stuck ever since. But that's not new. No, I know, but that's how he got the nickname. From the movie? Yeah. Oh, okay. Yeah. Okay. Yeah. Did I not explain that right? Did I not? No, it didn't sound like you explained it that way, but it's okay. I thought I did. That's all right.
0: Friday Night Lights, is that long ago?
3: That's a long time ago. This kid was born in 2009, so it's... I was in high school when I read Friday Night Lights. Yes, it's old. Yeah. The book is old. The movie is maybe late 90s.
0: Oh, 04. Jeez.
3: Oh, the movie?
0: Yeah.
3: Oh, yeah. Okay. Yeah. But the book was out in what, like?
0: I'm not trying to be judgmental. I know Billy Bob Thornton was in it, but I'm looking at the cast of players. Like, it's a real hard sell for me to go from the program to this. I can't do it. I'm sorry. Like, if you guys want to partake in this, I need actual football.
3: That was, like, more pure to me, Friday Night Lights. But that's just me.
0: Yeah, I don't know.
3: Yeah, that's just me. I mean, pure entertainment, though. You ain't doing too much better than the program.
0: Booby Feaster, though, huh? Hey.
3: Booby Feaster. I'm excited for that one all season. That'll that's be fun. Ridiculous.
0: Brady put me up on game, man. I had
5: I'm
0: no
5: sure
0: idea.
5: You are, Lorena. I'm sure you are.
0: I have no clue.
3: Touchdown, Booby Feaster!
5: Are you the feasted in this case? Then?
3: Dang. Dang. Booby Feasted. We are.
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37: Tarek Skubal will make his Dodger debut tonight at Wrigley Field. We had a chance to catch up with the left-hander yesterday.
38: I've always had a ton of respect for this organization and how they go about their business.
4: And obviously winning World Series, you know, the last 2 years, and, you know, watching that stuff on TV has kind of fueled me, you know, and those are the aspirations I want as a player, you know, to be on top and win the last game of the season. And I'm looking forward to trying and doing all those things this year.
37: Schoolboy has never pitched at Wrigley Field, so he was very excited to be able to have his first shot at this ballpark wearing a Dodger uniform. First pitch from Wrigley at 5:05 tonight. 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With the Dodgers in Chicago, I'm David Vasse, AM 570 LA Sports.

0: baseball trade deadline,
1: where Dan Patrick brings you the biggest guests and best interviews in the world of sports.
0: 70% of teams reinvest less than 50% of their revenue back into their own teams. I'm okay if you want to do a salary cap, if you're going to have a floor that's raised as well.
2: Let's just say you have a $90 million payroll, and then they make you spend $150 million, and then you win 72 games, still don't make the playoffs. Just because you have a floor doesn't mean you're going to solve the problem.
0: The Dodgers know how to do this organizationally, and you got a brilliant front office. If I'm a Dodger fan, that's what I want my ownership to do.
2: It's not going to solve all the problems. The problems are too big to be solved just by a salary floor.
1: Broadcasting from the Man Cave, this is Dan Patrick.
0: And welcome to the program. It's hour one on this Tuesday. Dan and the Danettes, Dan Patrick Show. Morale is high. Fritzy's in the back row with a big smile on his face. Dylan is there with his poker face. Marvin, front row. I don't know what kind of face you have. A friendly face. I'd say that's a friendly face right there. And then Paulie, that's a professorial face wow. that he has. Backroom guys as well. Yours truly. Come on in, stay a while. A lot of football to talk about. Your phone calls, 877-3DP-SHOW. Operator Tyler's sitting by. He'll take your phone calls. Good morning. If you're watching on Peacock, thank you for downloading the app. By the way, something really special. So we have the calendar that we're putting together, the DP Show calendar for 2027. It's yearbook photos. You can be part of it. Your best, worst, or most awkward yearbook picture. And if you send it to DP Calendar 2027 at danpatrick.com, a chance to be featured in the DP Calendar at the end of the year. So DP Calendar 2027 at danpatrick.com, and send us your good, your bad, your ugly, and join us. Yeah, Paul?
3: Real quick before we move on, did any of you guys have a great yearbook photo?
0: My senior year.
3: Felt good about
0: it? Yeah. Yeah. Although I had a red blazer on. I don't know why. My mom took me shopping, and it's a side. It's the angle is very dramatic. I don't know why I allowed this to happen, but it's okay. Hair looked good. Got this red blazer on, and of all my pictures, that's probably the best that I had. Yes, Todd?
4: Because the schools, they hire these people, and they think they're Fellini or something like that. They, you know, wish they were in some kind of movie or something, and they're like, this is the best they can do is taking like middle school or high school pictures. They get a little carried away with an over-the-shoulder look or whatever.
0: Did Fellini take high school pictures?
4: I don't know. Hopefully he did. I think he just went right to the big time, as far as I know. Yeah.
0: Like Richard Avedon or somebody like that, maybe.
4: Yeah, they take famous it a little too seriously, the people with taking the pictures of the, you know, it's just a high school yearbook. Relax.
0: How about you, Marvin? How was your high school yearbook?
5: You know what? I don't mind it. I had a tan shirt, a tan tie, and I had football pants on that you cannot see. My mom got me out of football practice. Said, Marvin, you got to take this photo because it was the last day. So, okay. Marvin, you have to. So, it looked good. The hair looked good. You know, had the waves. Ooh. Had the waves spinning when I had hair.
0: What about good. You, Dylan?
6: I peaked probably with, like, my fifth grade yearbook photo, but my senior year one, they used the, I didn't, like, fill out anything, so I think they just used one. And it's the one where I have, like, my fist under my chin, like the thinker. It's pretty brutal.
0: That would be Rodin.
6: Very good.
0: Yes, Rodin. Fritzy has a picture like that with your chin resting on your
4: like
0: fist.
4: Like I'm really concentrating. But my pics are all puffy hair, weird things with suspenders, velour shirts, shams shirts. Back in the day, that was a big deal. It felt like carpeting on your shirt. I don't know what I was doing.
0: Well, you can be part of the DP Show calendar. You send us your photo, DP Calendar 2027 at danpatrick.com. All right, poll question, play of the day, stat of the day, all of that forthcoming. You had a lot of trades. The difference between buyers and sellers, just a couple of games. I still go back to the Brewers. Look, I know, small market. Nobody in the AL and NL Central want to spend money, although the Cubs do. But you have this team that they have the third best odds right now to win the World Series. Go out and at least put in an effort for Tarek Skubal, because it helps you in two ways. It keeps him from the Dodgers, and with him and Mizorowski, you can win. With those two guys as your starters, certainly in a five-game series, but a seven-game series. So at what point do you say, okay, we're all in? I go back with the Brewers when they traded for CC Sabathia. They used him down the stretch. It didn't work out in the playoffs, but at least they made an effort there. Yes, I know, you give up prospects. But at what point do you say, this is as good as we kind of expect to be or want to be, and you're not going to be able to go out there and keep that pitcher from the Dodgers? You have to go through the Dodgers anyway. So why not go get a guy the Dodgers really might need now with Ohtani not being able to pitch? So that one surprised me a little bit. The Braves, same thing. You got a lot of talent. Now, maybe they think this is good enough, but I don't think it is, certainly in the National League. In the American League, this is where I'd be going. If I'm the Rays, certainly the Yankees, I'd go all in. The American League's wide open. You can get to the World Series. I mean, there's not a lot of hurdles in your way in the American League. Now, the Yankees, they have the second best odds. You know, the Red Sox are now back in the picture. Who would have thought? But if I'm the Rays, maybe I can't keep Tarek Skubal. But what is the goal here? Is the goal to make the playoffs and kind of be threatening? Is it to get to the World Series? Like, what is the goal here? And that's what's lost on me with the trade deadline. Go in and roll the dice. And I know, we'll look back and say, oh my gosh, you know, 3 years ago they gave up that prospect. I get it. But I would at least want my team to go, let's go for it. I don't want you to be crazy. I don't want you to be drunken sailors. I want you to be smart about it. Get the right guy for your team. And Tarek Skubal is the best pitcher in baseball, at least on the short list. And the Brewers, Mizorowski tired down the stretch last year. Now you have to give him almost an innings limit, pitch count. But you got to be ready to go in the postseason. And if you got the third best odds and you're not loading up and not keeping Tarek Skubal from the Dodgers, to me it's a missed opportunity. The Falcons have signed Bijan Robinson to a new deal. He and Jahmyr Gibbs were holding out or holding in. This is the updated running back pay, and this just happened about 15 minutes ago. Bijan Robinson is $22.25 million with incentives. It'll be $25 million. So that's number one. Number two on the list is Saquon Barkley at 20.6. Christian McCaffrey, $19 million. Devon Achane, $16 million. So Jahmyr Gibbs probably is looking at something in the $23 million range with incentives for Bijan Robinson. It could be up to $25 million. And you start to look at the value of these two running backs. I'm not saying they've separated themselves, because Saquon Barkley is still wonderful. But Bijan signs 3 years, $75 million. And if you start to look at what his contributions are, he might be the best running back in football. If I look at what he did last year, he had 1,478 rushing yards. He averaged 5.1 yards per carry. He had 79 catches. He had 2,300 yards from scrimmage and 11 touchdowns. Gibbs, 1,200 yards rushing, averaged 5 yards per carry, had 77 catches for 600 yards, 1,839 yards from scrimmage with 18 touchdowns. Extremely valuable. And both of them are, and really the center point of their offenses. And the running back position, starting to get paid again. CMC, when he got paid, then Saquon came in. Now you got Bijan, and then you're going to have Jahmyr Gibbs get paid as well. All right, poll question for the first hour of the program. Dylan, what are you thinking about?
6: Well, we can start off with one from Pauly. Spending a lot on your running back is smart or not smart?
0: Okay, when the Falcons drafted Bijan Robinson,

0: Offensive Player of the Year. He's usually on the short list there. And kind of created or recreated the impression of what a running back should be. Now, I can go back to Ricky Waters or Marshall Faulk, some of my favorite players, Roger Craig, LaDainian Tomlinson, that they kind of created this hybrid right in front of us and, you know, putting even more pressure on defenses. Now you have to account for that guy.
1: Yeah, and then if you
0: had to have a great running back, I don't know if defenses are.
1: Yeah, and if you look at Bijan Robinson, Dan, in his 3 years in the NFL, as you said, he's had, I think he's got 191 to 198 catches in the NFL so far. That would make him the third leading receiver from his draft class at the running back position. He was first team All Pro last year, 2,298 yards, and same thing with Jahmyr Gibbs, 3 years close to 2,000 all purpose yards per year.
2: Well, I feel like the McCaffreys and the Bijans of the world, can they command more money because of their pass catching out of the backfield?
1: Yeah, you're a full service running back that, you know, never has to leave the field. A guy like, remember a bunch of years ago, Leonard Fournette was taken high.
2: Mm-hmm.
1: He can't catch 100 balls. He can't catch 80 balls. Very good running back, but probably not the all-purpose running back of today.
0: We'll take a break. We'll be back after this Dan Patrick Show. 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

0: Back on the Dan Patrick Show, Pauly Paps, Dylan, Marvin, Fritzy, having a little audio issues in Maine. We're going to get that worked out with Dan real quick. Dylan, let's go to you and go back to the initial poll, and do you have other poll options for us this morning?
1: Yeah, we'll recap the first one, which is spending a lot on your running back is smart or not smart. We've got some early results, Paul, if you'd like.
0: Smart or not smart, let's do it.
1: Do you want to guess?
0: 60% not smart.
1: Pretty good, 67% not smart.
0: Well, if you look at the situation, like Dan said a couple minutes ago, it's like the Falcons decided to go heavy in the running back position with Bijan. But it's that when you do it, when your team is ready to play, not ready to play, and Bijan Robinson, they took him. He's a sure thing. He's 24 years old. They're buying his prime. But then if you look at Jeremiah Love out in Arizona, they're going to spend $50 million on him. And do they have a team around him to maximize him?
1: I think the very short answer is no. But I don't know. It's crazy to see like a running back drafted that high. Like his initial contract is like an aspirational contract for a lot of running backs for their second deal.
0: Yeah, it's basically what Bijan's getting and Jahmyr Gibbs will possibly get. But you look at the Cardinals when they drafted him, a lot of people were like, not the right team. The great player, not the right team.
2: Yeah, and I think when it comes to players getting drafted that high, you got to think of somebody like Ezekiel Elliott when he was drafted fourth overall. But the thing was, the Cowboys had an outstanding offensive line.
0: Absolutely. They had a great offensive line. Zach Martin and those guys. And he averaged, I think, 1,500 yards his first 3 years, Zach.
2: I think he led the league in rushing.
0: Yep.
2: So you get your best years. And even when he was up for the extension, Dan said it. Like, do not extend him because you put so much wear and tear on his body the first 4 or 5 years of their careers.
0: Nice callback with Zeke Elliott. All right, here's the other topic here. If you're a Lions fan, if you're Jahmyr Gibbs' agent, do you have to get $1 million more than Bijan Robinson?
1: Well, was it Jamar Chase who wanted $1 more than Justin Jefferson, I think? I think you can kind of, the proof is in the pudding there, where it's less about necessarily more money. It's just sort of the statement like, all right, I am now the highest paid blank.
0: Yeah, it does feel like it's more about the agent than the player. Because if you're Jahmyr Gibbs, hey, we're getting $51.5 million or $52, what's the difference? But the agent has to save face and get more than the last guy.
2: And I think with the Falcons, they're putting money into their skill position receivers. Now there's pressure on those guys to perform. Because last year, all season long, we called them probably the most frustrating team because they'd have a great showing 1 week and then a no-show the next week. So now you're putting money into these guys, especially in a winnable division like the NFC South. Come on now, because now you put money into these guys. Let's start winning.
0: But then you go back a couple years ago with the Falcons. Why take Penix when you don't need Michael Penix? And that draft pick looks like it might not work out. They could have put another tool in there.
1: I guess I would throw a question out to the room. If you were, say you're Jahmyr Gibbs in this upcoming contract situation, how important to you the player, would it be to get that extra $1 million on your contract?
3: I think it would be very important. I think that what happens all too often, the agent is chirping in the player's ear. And like what Paulie was saying, maybe you're comfortable getting a certain amount of money and that's plenty and I'm good to go. But if you got an agent that are talking you up, like you got to get at least this much more than him. You're the best. And then all of a sudden that starts causing complications between the player and the ownership.
0: Yeah. Just to recap, Bijan Robinson of the Falcons signs a new 3-year, $75 million contract. It's really about $50 million with guarantees, but makes him the highest paid running back of all time. And we are entering maybe a different era where it's going to be, there's going to be star running backs that get star pay and then the interchangeable guys. Like, I'll just get Isaiah Pacheco for $1.5 million or guys that can rotate or take a guy in the fifth, sixth, and seventh round.
2: Now, when it comes to running backs, you have to be a hybrid running back. Yeah. Derrick Henry's probably like the last of the Mohegans where it's like he's just a 3 yards in a cloud of dust type of running back. But the rest of those guys, you have to catch 70 to 80 balls a year in order to be considered one of those top guys to get paid that type of money.
0: Right. And it's not like Derrick Henry's not a great receiver, but when he gets it out there, if they could just dump him off to him and he's in space, he's facing a safety or a cornerback. And they want no part of him.
1: Yeah. So for the last 3 seasons of his entire career, Jahmyr Gibbs has caught 77, 52, and 52 balls each year. I mean, that's going to go a long way in the contract negotiations, I would think.
0: But this does fly in the face of the most successful NFL teams. If you go back to peak Patriots, Jonah Gray and Corey Dillon and rotate the running backs. Yeah, Rex Burkhead, Marvin just said. Nice reference there. But they would just rotate running backs season by season and never commit and pay to any of them.
2: Yeah, besides what's that, the Corey Dillon years?
0: Yeah, they paid him a little bit.
2: They paid him a little bit, but the rest of those guys, there was a guy with a hyphen in his name. I don't remember. Guys like James White, guys like that, where they're interchangeable parts, and obviously the concept was Tom Brady, and even the receivers, interchangeable parts. So you just kind of need, you don't need like a real guy like that if you're one of those teams.
0: And if you look at the Chiefs' run the past 6 or 7 years, they drafted Isaiah Pacheco, 7th round out of Rutgers. They paid him $4 million for 4 years of work. They basically got him for nothing. They won a couple Super Bowls with him. Now they have Kenneth Walker III. They're actually investing in the quarterback or the running back position because there's less help for the quarterback. Tyreek Hill's not there anymore. Travis Kelce isn't Travis Kelce like he was 5 years ago.
1: Well, and Kenneth Walker is kind of in what I would call sort of that the equivalent of the second tier quarterback money, where it's like he's getting like 13-ish or something like that, which is sort of your Sam Darnold type deal in running back form, which you can still, like, you know, you can easily win with, you know, if you don't have the options to get sort of the cream of the crop guy.
2: You know, it's funny. I thought Isaiah Pacheco was going to be the centerpiece of, hey, we don't have to pay running backs this much because we're winning Super Bowls with a 7th round draft pick. Because to me, you can find a good 5'10", 200-pound running back that runs hard and that can get you 1,000 yards every single season as long as you have a great quarterback and some great wide receivers. I thought that was going to be the shift, but, you know, I was proven wrong.
0: And if you look at what the Los Angeles Rams are doing, they get Kyren Williams out of Notre Dame. He's having a very good career. He wasn't a top 10 draft pick. He wasn't a first-round draft pick. So they haven't really paid him yet. That's a quandary. He's been nothing but great, but they're going to have to pay him someday or let him go. And let him go to the next highest bidder and just replace him at the running back position.
2: And the funny thing is about the Chiefs is we talked about him a couple of days ago. Clyde Edwards-Helaire was a first-round draft pick, and he didn't do what we expected him to do. We just thought the rich would get richer. But instead, you get Isaiah Pacheco, who was a 7th-round draft pick that comes up big for the Chiefs. And so the running back position, to me, you can find a serviceable running back anywhere in the draft.
0: Well, that's what most teams do, at least historically teams do in the 4th, 5th, 6th rounds. If you look at the Chicago Bears at the running back position last year, they had Kyle Manungai, also 7th round, also out of Rutgers, played really well for a rookie. They don't have to pay him. He's making like $900,000 a year.
1: I would say, though, like an argument for the Bijans and the Jahmyr Gibbs of the world is it's like you can get these guys for $23 million or whatever. Or you could pay your Jamar Chases and your JSNs for north of $40 million, where I feel like we've seen the running back and wide receiver position kind of start to meet in the middle a little bit again in terms of perceived value. So it's like you are still getting a relative deal for an offensive weapon, maybe without the longevity.
0: And if you look at the market the past 10 years, running backs, about every other year or every third year, you get a special running back that's a top 10 type pick. Jeremiah Love last year, Bijan Robinson, Saquon Barkley. It doesn't happen often. It's a bit of an eclipse.
1: Genty also, yeah, which we're still kind of in a holding pattern, I would say, on that. But again, that goes back to situation.
0: Yeah.
1: Like, you need the infrastructure there. Like, Kyren Williams, like you said, Paul, to the Rams, like, ideal scenario.
0: Yeah, they don't have to pay him. They got a great offense around him. If you go back to Genty taken by the Raiders last year, Dan talked about this, and we talked about this in detail on the show. The Raiders weren't in position to take a running back in the top 10. They didn't have a good offensive line. I think PFF had their offensive line ranked 28th last year. Genty got roughed up out of Boise State. He got roughed up last year, and you kind of wasted his rookie year. And people think, oh, he's not working out that well. You put him in position to not work out that well by not having an offensive line to start with. Like Marvin, you said, with Ezekiel Elliott, he walked in on scholarship.
2: That's like when when Jeremiah Love was drafted by the Cardinals, the first thing you said was, oh, that's, I feel terrible
0: wrong
2: for him.
0: Wrong team.
2: Yes, wrong team. If you put him anywhere else with a serviceable offensive line, you're looking at, man, 1,500 yards maybe? But now, unfortunately, we might look at him like a bust because he didn't have the offensive infrastructure
0: or a slow start.
2: Correct, yes.
0: Yeah, if you look at the Cardinals last year, that's maybe one of those cases where what if they traded down and took advantage of another team wanted to jump up for Jeremiah Love and surround your team, build your team. That's one of the worst talent rosters in football, and they went with a running back when they don't have the talent to surround that. They do have wide receivers. They do have a tight end. They have a decent defense, but offensive line, not there.
2: Now, do you think the Jeremiah Love draft pick was, let's pick the best player, but also let's get somebody to excite the fan base in Arizona? somebody who can be on the cover of your media guide going forward.
0: Yeah, I'm sure that's a strategy, but a team like that, that's not very relevant. Kyler Murray's gone. You don't have a star on the roster. Marvin Harrison Jr. has star power from college, but not star play. Trey McBride, not a star. But that's where I hope it wasn't a marketing draft pick, because marketing draft picks, rarely do they work out.
3: Got to give fans a reason to come out, I guess. And if you know you're going to be bad for the next couple of years, you might as well get someone that has some kind of name recognition.
0: But if the marketing staff has to say, come out and watch Jeremiah Love run for 3.6 yards
3: a carry.
0: That's
3: unfortunate.
0: That's unfortunate. All right, just to recap, Dan Patrick Show, working on Dan's audio. Dylan, Marvin, Paulie, and Fritzy here holding down the fort. A little good news. How about a little good news in college football? Notre Dame-USC rivalry is back-ish.
3: Go.
0: Yeah, let's go. It's back in 3 years from now.
3: Oh, what is that about?
1: Bury that one.
0: Don't read the fine print. Yeah, starting in 2030, Notre Dame versus USC will be back. I think the first 2 years in this reincarnation will be week one, once in Notre Dame, once out at the Coliseum. Then after that, it will be somewhere in weeks one, two, and three. Your thoughts?
3: How far ahead do they go? I asked you this off air when we had the pre-show meeting, but can you explain, like, why does it take so long that this can't get started for 3-4 years from now?
0: Generally, in college football, the athletic directors put together their out-of-conference schedules at least 2 years in advance. You can go on, like, Texas's website or Georgia's and see upcoming schedules, and a lot of it is out-of-conference games. So that gap with Notre Dame and USC is about, they let it lapse. It's like a lease on a car. You let it lapse. You got to restart it. They have to restart it, but it won't start till 2030. But what really is bothersome is letting it lapse in the first place. That's really bothersome. It's a perfect rivalry. Notre Dame and their style, USC and their style, clearly don't like each other. It's a national rivalry.
1: Is there a reason that they let it lapse? Like, or was it purely just like, oh, we forgot to fill out some paperwork here?
3: Exactly. Who's at fault for that? I don't recall. I'm trying to remember stories. Like, who's to blame? And is it on both sides? Like, why would that happen ever?
0: Dylan, I like your idea that they didn't file the paperwork in time, like an injunction.
1: Oh, the deadline was July 1st.
0: We just didn't get it done.
1: Shucks.
0: You know, there's a lot of finger pointing. When the Dan Patrick Show was out at Notre Dame last year, we talked to Pete Bavacqua of Notre Dame. And he seemed to point the fingers at USC for halting the rivalry. USC AD said, oh, we wanted to keep it going. You don't really know who did. Notre Dame was pretty stringent that they didn't want to stop it. And it feels like when USC joined the Big Ten, they were looking for, no offense, a couple early season wins, not upping their schedule because they knew the Big Ten schedule's tough.
2: Paul, you took the words out of my mouth. That's the first thing I thought of. Like, man, we got to play Michigan, Ohio State, now Indiana, where you have Michigan State, all these other teams, and now, wait, USC's on the schedule also? Man, we can't do all of this and play all these really good teams. So, you know what? We might take a break. But I'm glad they're back. When we were out there in Notre Dame, I mean, just the anticipation around that game was through the roof. And it's one of those rivalries where they're not close in proximity, but it's a tale as old as time. Like, my entire life, it's been Notre Dame-USC as a big-time rival.
0: It's Hollywood versus the Midwest. You've been to both of those campuses, Notre Dame and USC. They're polar opposites. And the thing is, you're right. USC, when they entered the Big Ten, said, we have a tough conference schedule, tougher than, you know, peak Pac-10, Pac-12. And they say, you know what, could we want to play Notre Dame week one? Or how about a nice San Jose State home game?
3: Are we ever going to learn who was afraid to play whom? Because it's just, I would love for someone to step forward and go, no, they didn't want to play us.
0: No one's raising their hand, Fritzy, on this one.
1: I do think it's advantageous for both of them to get it out of the way week one, though. Because if you lose, you know, like if that game's played later in the season, you know, it could be more of a stand out a little more in terms of the recency bias.
2: And the beauty for Notre Dame is, it's a win-win no matter what, because say if you lose to Notre Dame in week one, man, we played a really tough USC team to start the season. So, I mean, I like it, though.
1: Yeah.
2: I hate that it's 3 years.
0: Yeah, it's really silly it's 3 years. When you saw the headline, like you said, Notre Dame versus USC is back in 3 years.
2: That fine print got me.
0: Yeah, the other thing about Notre Dame is they are so positioned to make the playoffs every year, even as is, without playoff expansion. Notre Dame front loads their schedule. They play the really big teams. Like last year, A&M and Miami, they can afford losses, not even multiple losses, because the playoff committee looks at those as quality out-of-conference losses, which is a weird thing. But Notre Dame, the last 75% of their schedule is more like Stanford, Navy, Boston College, generally winnable games.
1: Yeah, I think they end with Cuse this season, too. That should be a win.
0: That's friendly.
1: That's friendly. I mean, they to make the college football playoff, Notre Dame has overwhelmingly the best odds. So they're minus 800, and Ohio State and Indiana are minus 350. So, like, basically Vegas is telling you there's almost no scenario that Notre Dame doesn't at least make the playoff.
0: So this year for Notre Dame, the Irish schedule 2026, neutral site versus Wisconsin week one, then some friendly weekends, Rice, Michigan State, Purdue, North Carolina, Stanford. And a very beatable Wisconsin.
2: Yes.
0: Yeah. Mm-hmm. So they finish the season, Navy, Miami, that's their tough one. If their quarterback C.J. Carr is going to win a Heisman, his chance will be pile up yards the weeks leading up to that, and then take down Miami, national TV, NBC on November 7th.
3: Can't they put something in place where, like, you got to play tougher teams late in the season? I understand the schools don't want to have a late loss because it's recency bias, and that could affect making the playoff altogether or where they're ranked or whatever, where they're seated. But that's just so weak there. Like, we'll do it in the beginning of the season, and then they'll forget about a bad early loss, and then we'll just have the cupcakes to take us the rest of the way
0: well,
3: through.
0: Well, Fritzy, you bring up the biggest problem with scheduling in college football. They want to avoid tough games in November besides those conference rivalries. If you're Ole Miss, you're playing Mississippi State. If you're North Carolina, South Carolina. But they want cupcakes to end the season. And a team like Notre Dame is going to finish the season with kind of traditional rivalries like Boston College, SMU, and Syracuse. But if you look at the SEC over the years, you'd see Georgia versus Wofford on November 10th.
3: Hate that.
2: Oh.
0: You'd see Alabama versus
1: Citadel.
0: No offense. Preface it with no
3: offense. Because as a fan, you're conditioned to, as a season comes to an end in any sport, that's when things really heat up.
0: Yes.
3: NFL, NBA, anything, those last games matter so much. And then to see, it's really disappointing to see how college football is so different and they go the other way.
2: I just had a quick question about Notre Dame, Miami. I know they're a rival. Is their rivalry as intense as Notre Dame, USC, or was it just during the Catholics versus convicts era where it was that intense of a rivalry?
0: That's a tough question. I grew up on Notre Dame, and Notre Dame-Miami became a kind of a new rivalry, like you said, in the 80s and 90s, and went away for a while. USC feels way more old school. Michigan is very old school. But they have like a series of them, but they're all national. They're all distant rivalries. Like Notre Dame-Indiana would be a rivalry now because Indiana's good.
1: Yeah, I'll be curious to see if that one blossoms into something now, if Indiana can sort of maintain any sort of stature that it's gained.
0: Well, one kicker in the story about Notre Dame versus USC is being back. It looks like Notre Dame versus IU is not going to be happening in the near future. That one is on the shelf. Mm. And could it be because IU is good now? The Hoosiers are good? That's what people think nationally.
2: Now, is Notre Dame in the same position as Duke, is where they're a national brand because they're not tied to a city or a state? Like, there's no city or state in their name. Oh, does that help the brand?
0: 100%. Notre Dame is almost like omnipresent. They're like Kaiser Soze. They're kind of in the northwest Indiana area where I have friends who go, hey, I'm going to visit Chicago. Can we run over to see Notre Dame? Like, yeah, it's 2 hours away. It's not down the street. It's not in the south burbs of Chicago. So Notre Dame is kind of an entity more than a place.
1: That blew my mind that South Bend was in a different time zone than Chicago. I was like, wait, what?
0: And that's really confusing because it's just over the border. I mean, time zone wise.
3: At the risk of sounding ignorant, can the NCAA, they have no power at all to change this whole cupcakes thing late in the season? And there's no one that has any kind of power over these schools at all to say, hey, you got to play a few more tough teams late in the year.
0: All right, we're going to break and take some calls in a second. But Fritzy's point is that there is no NCAA scheduling czar. You have all these conferences making their own schedules. And they work with, in conjunction with ESPN, Fox Sports, and other places. But they don't need approval. If Wisconsin wants to, if Georgia wants to schedule the Citadel, there's no stopping them. The NFL is the complete opposite. They have a complete scheduling office that builds storylines, that builds weeks, and makes sure there's no gaps in the schedule. If you wanted one thing that would up college football bigger than it already is, if you had an NCAA scheduling office that worked with the teams and the schools and the networks, and you can make Notre Dame, Texas week
3: yes.
0: one. You can have USC, UCLA earlier in the season, and then maybe next year it's later in the season. You can ensure Texas always plays A&M. You can make sure Oklahoma always plays Texas on a certain date. Build more traditions back. You can't control people in and out of conferences, but you can control who plays who and when and avoid Ohio State opening the season versus Ball State.
3: Paul, you got to make some calls. We have to have
2: sure.
3: That.
2: Yeah, sure.
3: I know you know people in college football. This is ridiculous. It's lasted this long.
0: I wish we'd call Charlie Baker. All right, stick around. Dan Patrick Show, more to come after the break.
4: There it is. Breaking news from Jeff Passan. The back-to-back champs have a shiny new toy.
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0: is prospect cost. Why wouldn't we?
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2: And I think it's...
3: Ice Cube's Big 3 season is heating up. The most competitive basketball league on earth is on CBS this Sunday. 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Then Coach Gary Payton and the Boston Ball Hogs battle Nasir Khor and the Detroit Imps in a must-win game for Boston. 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

0: We got a new one, Pauly, too. This is a bit of a left turn, but something Todd and I were talking about yesterday.
1: Oh, boy.
0: No, don't worry. It's not bad.
1: Just because Dan's out for a couple minutes doesn't mean...
2: substitute teacher.
1: Here it comes, Dan.
0: How often do you replace your phone? Every time a new one comes out, every couple years, whenever it fully breaks, or you don't own one?
1: Just to give a little backstory on this, Fritzy was talking about his phone, which I think is 6 years old, and says... he never replaces it until he absolutely has to.
2: It's in bad shape right now. I can't even charge it sometimes because I something with the prongs on the bottom of the phone right. Where I have to wiggle it a certain way for it to charge. And sometimes the email comes in. Sometimes it goes to Gmail. The clock is starting to like fade away. It's just a mess.
1: Now, Fritzy, I don't know if you know much about these phone companies, but they want you to replace your phone and they give you incentives.
2: It does seem that way. I've seen the commercials where like, you know, bring in your old phone. They'll give you all kinds of presents right. And stuff like
1: that.
2: So
1: you'd prefer yours to work spottily as opposed to walking in, changing it over, and walking
2: out. I'm such a creature of habit. I think I'm afraid, even with the cloud and everything, somehow I'm going to get a new phone and things are going to be missing or it's not going to work the way the other phone did. The same thing happened to me with the BlackBerry, and that's why I'm like holding on to this thing. But this morning, as a matter of fact, I plugged it in, and it said, I've never seen this before. I don't know if you guys ever had this. I think my phone is like an RX or an XR. I don't even think they call it by letters
0: quite
2: anymore.
0: Old, yeah.
1: Yours is probably XXX.
2: It said, you're unable to use the phone right now. Try again in a minute. And I'm like, what is that? I've never seen a message like that.
1: So, Todd, quickly. Thank you, Todd. Quickly, based off that, will you drive to the phone store today and get it replaced?
2: It will not be today. It might be a weekend thing or in the coming weeks. I keep putting it off, and it's just out of laziness and just a fear of that the next phone is somehow going to be uncomfortable to use.
0: So the we're currently, I believe, on the iPhone 17. Wow. That's the latest model. Todd has the XR, which I believe would put that at around 8 years old at this point. I am a 13, and mine is like really on death's door. So I can only imagine. Can you make calls?
2: I can make calls, but like I noticed that something will go to my Gmail, like an email, and then but for it to get to my regular email, it'll take several minutes. It'll say connecting.
1: All right, welcome back to the Dan Pat Show. Dylan, Marvin, Fritzy, Paul, and Pat holding it down the fort. Coming up in a little bit, Albert Breer of the Monday Morning Quarterback to talk about all the camps, get his take on the running back market, and a regular guest on this show. We have him on every year, Mike Sando, senior NFL writer for The Athletic. He is a nuts and bolts guy, really sharp, really smart. He does a thing every year, his NFL quarterback tiers. And I purposely not looked at this, and we won't spoil it so Dan could do the segment with Mike Sando. But I just want to give you a little nugget. He has, I think, 4 or 5 different tiers of quarterback. Tier 1, 2, 3, 4, and 5. Pretty obvious, Paul. Tier 3, Fritzy. Tier 3, Bo Nix is on Tier 3. Your thoughts?
2: Insulting. I've been seeing a number of things, not just this ranking, but... For the past number of months, looking into the upcoming season, and I think Bo Nix is being disrespected. I don't know if it's because there's just, you know, he doesn't have the name value that some of the other top quarterbacks have, that he's young, that they needed all these wild comebacks. You know, if he's so great, then why did they have to, you know, pull off all these last fourth quarter comebacks? They should have had a big lead early. Whatever the thinking is, I'm pissed off about that.
1: Easy.
2: I am. I'm upset. I don't know how they're tier three. I also don't know why the Broncos have to visit the Chiefs week one after we had the one seed.
1: That's not an insult. That's
2: no, but that's ridiculous. The Chiefs should come to Denver. We were the one seed.
1: I will say Bo Nix does feel like it's a little bit of a slight after what he did with that team, overachieving and doing it in the playoffs and getting them really in position to make a run last year.
2: I don't appreciate it. And Dylan, we talked about this too before. You like Bo Nix a little more than the so-called pundits or experts.
0: I would put him at least 17, Todd.
2: That's not helping me at all. 17 is barely at the bottom of tier two.
0: I mean, the bigger crime is having Lamar Jackson in tier two. But, you know, if we're doing homer picks over here.
1: Yeah, just one more little tidbit on the Mike Sando list. They got Lamar Jackson as a leader. Would you rather be the number one in tier two or the last one in tier one?
3: I'd rather be in tier one.
1: Tier one, of course.
3: Absolutely.
1: All right, let's take a few calls. Let's start with, here comes David in Ohio. David, what do you have for us today?
4: Hey, what's up, Pauly? Good job holding down the fort.
1: Thank you, brother.
4: I had a comment about the calendar you guys are putting out. I think in February, the page should just be a picture of AT&T Stadium with a sign that says, close for business. Thank you.
1: That's a running gag. Every week calls in with his Cowboys jab. Let's do one more call. Fresh in Milwaukee. Fresh, what do you have for us?
5: Well, guys. Man, I got to say, you guys held it down so dope, man. That was really dope.
1: Thank you, Freshie.
5: I think DP should go do DP Presents the Danettes. But anyway, thinking about them running backs and how you guys were talking. It got me thinking, if you were given the keys to the franchise, would your first two picks be a great quarterback and a great left tackle, or would it be a great running back, a great corner? What would your first two picks be, Danette?
1: So you're saying if you're building a team from scratch right now in the NFL, what two positions, not players, would you take?
5: Yes,
1: I think you almost have to take quarterback off the board for this discussion, or otherwise I can't imagine someone taking another position player over, you know, whatever it be, Jaden Daniels, Caleb Williams, whoever you love who's top tier, or Patrick Mahomes, or Matt Stafford, he's older, but Joe Burrow. You almost have to take that off, don't you?
3: Oh, without question. The most important position in all of sports, period, is the quarterback. I'd probably go with a left tackle and edge rusher.
1: Yeah, I think a lot of people would agree. If you have an all-pro left tackle and an all-pro edge rusher, you're pretty set at the two most important positions. Anyone disagree?
0: Not that I'm disagreeing, but I would, if we're talking in the draft, I would just take the best player. Almost, not regardless of position. Obviously, I'd wait maybe like your quarterback or whatever, edge rusher, interior lineman.
1: You can make the case that the Cowboys did this year with Caleb Downs. Safety is usually not a top 10 position with the draft, but they look at Caleb Downs as a no question mark guy, a guy who's starting week one, hopefully starting year 10.
2: I think I'm taking an edge rusher and a great wide receiver. I know you want to have the protection of the quarterback, but if you just stay in shotgun and you'll have a couple extra seconds to get the receiver open and get it to the receiver.
3: But you know what's crazy about the wide receiver? Besides JSN this past year, you don't need an all-world wide receiver to win Super Bowls.
1: It seems like you could find a T. Higgins who's a B+, or someone like that who, if you don't have an A, you could coddle together a wide receiver room.
3: Right, as long as you have like a really good core, like you should be all set.
1: But then you look at a like peak Devontae Adams with Aaron Rodgers. Those two are such a match that, you know, you may pick the wide receiver like Fritzy said.
0: I mean, and even last year, you know, JSN Offensive Player of the Year, Bijan Robinson had 500 more yards from scrimmage than JSN did receiving yards. I know that's not apples to apples, but if you're talking about total production.
3: And how frustrating is it if you're an Atlanta Falcons fan where you can't win the NFC South?
1: Can't. They haven't.
3: They haven't. Yes.
0: Simply won't.
1: not can't for this coming season. All right, coming up in a little bit, Dan will be back with us. We'll talk to Albert Breer of the Monday Morning Quarterback and Mike Sando from The Athletic with his quarterback tier list. Sure to upset you. Stick around. Dylan, Marvin, Fritzy, Pauly, holding down the fort. More Dan Patch Show after this.
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7: 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Then Coach Gary Payton and the Boston Ball Hogs battle Nasir Khor and the Detroit Imps in a must-win game for Boston. 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
22: There was a wealthy man in Palm Beach who was offering young girls a way to make money. That man was Jeffrey Epstein, and he had set up a system designed to bring him underage girls. Local police and the federal government would investigate and, by their count, find dozens of victims. Epstein would become one of the world's most infamous predators, a man who could have faced decades in prison but served just 13 months in his own wing of a county jail.
25: Why would you cut this deal with Jeffrey Epstein?
22: Epstein's abuse would span years and cross state lines.
26: New York, Palm Beach, New Mexico, Paris, Virgin Islands, and each one of those residences is an alleged crime scene.
22: I'm ABC's Mark Remillard, and with a team of journalists from the ABC News Investigative Unit, we've traveled around the country to look at Jeffrey Epstein and the allegations of his horrifying abuse, to hear from the girls who suffered it, who are now women fighting to recover from it. Truth and Lies, Jeffrey Epstein.
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30: Tarek Skubal will make his Dodger debut tonight at Wrigley Field. We had a chance to catch up with the left-hander yesterday.
31: I've always had a ton of respect for this organization and how they go about their business. And obviously winning World Series, you know, the last 2 years, and, you know, watching that stuff on TV has kind of fueled me, you know, and those are the aspirations I want as a player, you know, to be on top and win the last game of the season. And I'm looking forward to trying and doing all those things this year.
30: Skubal has never pitched at Wrigley Field, so he was very excited to be able to have his first shot at this ballpark wearing a Dodger uniform. First pitch from Wrigley at 5:05 tonight. 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With the Dodgers in Chicago, I'm David Vassay, AM 570 LA Sports.

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1: 70% of teams reinvest less than 50% of their revenue back into their own teams. I'm okay if you want to do a salary cap, if you're going to have a floor that's raised as well.
2: Let's just say you have a $90 million payroll, and then they make you spend $150 million, and then you win 72 games, still don't make the playoffs. Just because you have a floor doesn't mean you're going to solve the problem.
1: The Dodgers know how to do this organizationally, and you got a brilliant front office. If I'm a Dodger fan, that's what I want my ownership to do.
2: It's not going to solve all the problems. The problems are too big to be solved.

0: It's hour two on this program, award nominated. I want to thank the Danettes for filling in the last 40 minutes. Had some technical difficulties, but full speed ahead. 877-3DP-SHOW. 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Stat of the day is always brought to you by Panini America, the official trading cards of the Dan Patrick Show. Thursday night, football is back, NFL preseason. Panthers against the Cardinals. You throw out the records when those two get together. It's the Hall of Fame game. Thursday on NBC and Peacock, which is where you can find this program if you'd like to watch. I like to watch. What was that, Chauncey Gardner? It was Peter Sellers in the movie Being There.
1: Oh, yeah.
0: Great movie. Great movie. And he is brilliant in that movie. But at one point, he says, I like to watch. Yes, Todd.
2: I like to watch too, actually.
0: I know you do.
2: I'm not shy. I'm a little bit of a voyeur. That's okay.
0: 877-3DP-SHOW. Operator Tyler sitting by. He'll take your phone calls. Yes, Paul?
1: The promo for the Hall of Fame game should be, we're starting the season with Panthers-Cardinals. We're not ending the season with Panthers-Cardinals.
0: Yes. Well, the Panthers are a playoff team. All right. Poll question from hour one. You want to recap that, Dylan, and then we'll set sail into hour two.
3: Yeah, we've got two up there from hour one. Okay. Spending a lot on your running back is smart or not smart? 67% say not smart.
0: Ooh.
3: And how often do you replace your phone? Every new model, every couple years? Almost never, or only if mine breaks? 46% say just every couple years.
0: Yeah, I don't even think about it until somebody says, man, how old is that? And I go, I don't know. How old? Is that like a 7 or a 8? I go, I have no idea. But if you call and I pick up, then it still works. You know, maybe the camera isn't as high quality as the previous ones. But I'm not sure, bells and whistles. But, that's the only time I change my phone, when somebody kind of forces me to, shames me into it. Yes, Dylan.
3: Yeah, I remember when the first iPhone came out that had the three cameras on the back. You didn't want to get caught dead with the single camera on the back.
0: Wait, let me check with my... I think I have two cameras.
3: I have two also.
0: Yeah.
3: Rough.
0: Uh-oh. Marvin, you got three?
4: I have three.
0: Okay. Paul?
1: I'm going to admit something right now before you guys call me out. I've never had an iPhone. I have a non-iPhone, and I've had this brand of phone for at least 20 years. The other day, I was in the car with my daughter and her teenage friends, and they were asking about something. I had to hold up my phone to show them. They went, when they saw my non-iPhone, you would have thought I had a rash on my arm. Like, Dan, I thought I was the cool dad, the sports dad. They're like, oh, Mr. Paps, it's not an iPhone. And... ugh.
0: Bob Costas had a flip phone for years and years. And Andrew Luck had a flip phone for years and years. So Albert Breer, the Monday morning quarterback, he was at the Rams camp, Chargers camp. He'll join us coming up in a little bit. Mike Sando, senior NFL writer at The Athletic. He's got a new list out of quarterbacks. You know I love me a good list. So we'll talk to him about what went into compiling that list. Bijan Robinson, the highest paid running back in the NFL, at least for the time being, until Jahmyr Gibbs signs his contract, whenever that is. We mentioned last hour, Notre Dame, USC, kind of back in 2030. This is what I love about this, though, that you can schedule a couple of tough games. If you're going to go to a 16-game schedule, a 16-playoff schedule, you can lose a game or two. And Notre Dame nearly got into the playoffs last year. They lost to A&M and they lost to Miami. But had that been that 16-team playoff, they would have made it. And I want to encourage, or hopefully they go, they're able to encourage teams to schedule some tougher teams to start the year. Because if Notre Dame lost to A&M and Miami at the end of the year, they wouldn't have had any chance getting into the playoffs. But they lost to those two teams, close games, beginning of the year. They start out 0-2, and their schedule is never going to be difficult because you're going to bring in, two or three quality opponents, it feels like, and then you handpick everybody else. Yes, Marvin?
4: When they expand the playoffs to 24 teams, how many, quote-unquote, good losses can a big time team afford to have?
0: Well, I think you can afford to have two, but I also think it's when you lose those games. I think that's really important. Yeah, Paulie.
1: What hurts Notre Dame year in and year out, weirdly, even though they generally are going to make the playoffs, their schedule, the back half of the season, they don't have a killer national TV heavyweight on their schedule. You go, last year they had Boston College, Navy, Pitt, Syracuse, Stanford. None of those games helped them.
0: Yeah, and also you have C.J. Carr, who might be the favorite for the Heisman. He'll lose out on that great game at the end of the year because we usually focus in on one game where somebody can win the Heisman or lose the Heisman late in the year. But, you know, if you're looking for a big game, what do they have, something early November, Paul?
1: Yeah, Notre Dame hosts Miami on NBC November 7th. That could be a Heisman game.
0: Yes, that might help out with C.J. 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What's the poll question for hour two, Dylan, or did I miss that?
3: No, we got a smattering from Todd, if you're interested.
0: Sure. Smatter me away.
3: Notre Dame and USC renewing their rivalry, .. doesn't excite me all that much, or is so awesome. I can't wait until 2030.
0: Well, you have to wait, whether you want to or not. We don't have many rivalries, and I want to hold on to the ones we have. And Notre Dame, USC, I get why USC is like, look, we play a Big Ten schedule. You know, we don't want to add another quality opponent to this. But if we're expanding the playoffs and they go to 24, there's no excuses now for not having, Texas and Ohio State. That was awesome. I mean, it wasn't necessarily a great game, but still you get two really good teams to start the year instead of we scheduled the Citadel and you go, okay. Yes, Paulie.
1: If you look at USC this year, they don't have a big early September game to boost them up. They've got San Jose State, Fresno State, Louisiana, not LSU, Louisiana, no offense, Raging Cajuns, and Rutgers. Mm. That's their September.
0: Oh, I sit corrected. DraftKings has the this is the number one pick in the draft odds I got. I didn't get the Heisman odds. Arch Manning is one. Dante Moore is two. C.J. Carr is three, and then dips down to Jeremiah Smith, Lenore Sellers, Darian Mensa, Julian Sayin. So, all right. There's a lot of names in this draft coming up. I mean, this should be, we say it every year, but this should be one of those, wow, you got a couple of franchise quarterbacks. No, we do, but, you know, I'm already hyping the draft. Yes, Marvin.
4: And there's a guy that's going to be in the top 10 that we've never heard of right now.
0: Yeah, there's usually somebody who climbs. And then this is where we say, C.J. Carr's the third best odds. And then if he happens to fall out of the top 10, then we blame C.J. Carr, not us, because we put him in there with the third best odds to be the number one pick in the draft. Yes, Dylan.
3: We sort of did this yesterday with the Dodgers versus the field. Would you take Arch Manning versus the field to go number one overall?
0: I'll take the field. Yeah, Paulie.
1: I went back and looked. I found two different legitimate mock drafts from a year ago today. Amongst the players in the top 10 of the mock draft, quarterback Lenora Sellers of South Carolina, Drew Aller of Penn State. Sellers went back to college, and Drew Aller was a late pick, late in the draft pick. Cade Klubnik was a top 10 pick out of Clemson a year ago. It changes the draft board.
0: Well, also, and we're talking about quarterbacks, and it feels like, you know, this year's flavor won't be next year's flavor, and vice versa, that we get on that hype train, and you watch somebody, and you go, oh, wow. I think it was Kirk Herbstreit who was telling me about C.J. Carr. I know Brady Quinn's like, he's the best quarterback last year. And I go, all right, high praise. And he'll be up there. I think he has the best odds for the Heisman. They could go undefeated, which would pave the way, I'm sure, for him to win the Heisman Trophy. All righty, 877-3DP-SHOW, email address, dp@danpatrick.com, Twitter handle, @DPShow. The running back market, Bijan at 22.2, Saquon at 20.6, McCaffrey at $19 million.

0: for holding it down while you were off air. But by the way, people on hold could hear everything you guys were doing in between. And while we were, I was kind of expecting a little more chaos. You guys did a great job. Marvin, great job with that dude wipes. And Fritzy, yeah, weird on that rating spike. The Brewers not getting Tarek Skubal is what I really wanted to talk to you about there, Dan.
1: Okay.
0: And it's being reported here in Wisconsin on the radio that the Tigers weren't even really listening or taking the Brewers offer seriously because everybody knew he was going to the Dodgers. And why wouldn't you? Why wouldn't you want to go to the Dodgers, Stan? I mean, you're almost guaranteed a World Series. And this is my problem with baseball now, and has been for quite some time, honestly, as a small market team rooting for, you know, my Brewers against the big Goliath. It just seems to me that you're only going to have one or two choices to root for in the major leagues. And I don't think anybody is really happy with having to choose between one or two things. You know what I mean?
1: Yeah, I know. There's a disparity here. But if did the Brewers at least try to make an offer? That's what I'd be curious about. Because it's a good team, third best odds to win the World Series. I just got to make sure that I at least do my damnedest to take Tarek Skubal out of the Dodgers rotation here. So I can help our team and I can hurt the Dodgers a little bit. Maybe they didn't want to fork over some of their prospects. Maybe they didn't have something that caught Detroit's attention, but I don't know. I know Tarek Skubal wanted to go to the Dodgers, but if you give Detroit a better deal than the Dodgers, then they should be holding to Milwaukee. Yes, Paulie.
2: Yeah, I was reading a few columns with Milwaukee newspapers, and they echoed the same thing you're saying, Dan. It's like, I think the last time the Brewers were in the World Series was 82. And What's the downside? You lose a couple minor league guys. You're on this run. The Brewers have made the postseason 7 of the past 9 years. They're a really good franchise. They're consistent. But you just got to pick off that one World Series. And Dodgers are playing for 3. You're playing for 1.
1: Yeah, and this is a glass ceiling, it feels like. Like, this is as good as we can get, given the payroll constraints, small market. But, you know, sometimes you got to swing for the fences, it feels like. If I'm the Rays, I know I can't keep Tarek Skubal, but I can win the American League. I got to deal with the Yankees. I can win the American League. I can go to the World Series. I don't know how important that is. And, you know, with they're moving into a new stadium, I don't know. Maybe if you win a World Series, somebody says, you know what, I'm going to stay. I don't know if they can spend that money. I mean, Skubal's going to get, a couple of $100 million here. Yes, Marvin.
3: They could be like the Marlins when they won the World Series. Like, hey, let's just get rid of everybody as soon as we win.
1: I know. They did that twice. It's like 5 years. They had a rebuilding, and then they won, and then they needed to rebuild again. Yes, Marvin.
3: I don't think the Marlins have won the NL East, but they have 2 World Series titles. It's ridiculous.
1: Yes, well,
2: in the first 25 years of the then Florida Marlins, then Miami Marlins, from 93 to 2019, they made the playoffs twice. Both times they won the World Series, they never made the playoffs again. I like it. All or nothing.
4: Stat of the day, stat of the day, tap, tap. Stat of the day, stat of the day. Here comes that
1: what?
4: Stat of the day.
1: Top. Brought to you by Panini America. I mentioned this in the first hour, that we have a calendar that we put out once a year, and we want you to be involved in this. It's high school yearbook photos. And if you would like to send in your best, worst, or most awkward yearbook photo, Marvin, do you have the email address? Since we screwed that up in the first hour, Mario gave me the email address, and it turned out it was incorrect.
3: Well, I don't want to put it on him, but bpcalendar2027@gmail.com.
1: Okay, it's on Mario. Because yesterday I'm talking to him, and he said, I'm going to have the address for you. I'll get it for you. All right, I'm the eyes and ears of the show. And I go, okay. Yeah, Paul.
2: I'd like to split the difference here. As a light punishment to Mario, we get to see his senior year high school photo.
1: Ooh.
2: There you go. Problem solved.
1: Okay. dpcalendar2027@gmail.com, Marvin. Okay. You send us your best, worst, most awkward yearbook picture, And we'll try to include that

0: we have the entire month of December we're going to dedicate to our listeners. Yes, Todd.
1: Does Mario really refer to himself as the eyes and ears of the show? That would be very disheartening if he actually said that to you.
0: He does.
1: He does. He's arrogant, the director. I think.
0: As the director, he should be the eyes and ears of the show.
1: Yeah, but you can't verbalize it like that and call yourself that.
0: Well, you call yourself the best booker in the business.
1: I don't know if that's an off-air kind of thing. I wouldn't want to say.
2: You try to shake it off.
1: Sound braggadocio on the air.
0: Albert Breer, the Monday morning quarterback, will join us. Does he think Aaron Donald is coming back? And is this the year we finally see Justin Herbert take that jump upwards? We're back after this on the Dan Patrick Show. 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
0: Look up, look down, look around, look up, look down, look around. In the trees and on the ground, 'cause the ALB must be found.
1: Some signs of the ALB are dime-sized holes on tree trunks, a sawdust-like material called frass, and the beetle itself, with a long black body and white spots.
0: Look up, look down, look around, look up, look down, look around. In the trees and on the ground, 'cause the ALB must be found.
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7: This is the City of Hope play of the game.
8: He's a busy man. He's already visited the Seahawks, Cardinals, Niners, Cowboys, Rams, Chargers, Raiders. And then he was at the Broncos yesterday. He's at the Chiefs today. Texans, Lions, Bengals, Colts, Bears, Packers, Vikings, Browns, Bills. He's Albert Breer. Very, very busy man. Thanks for joining us. Let me start with the headline. Aaron Donald, the possibility of him coming back. The general sense that you got when you were with the Rams was what?
9: I think he's coming back. And I think he will play the full season. Dan, I would say it's unlikely that it happens before they leave Loyola Marymount, where they're having their training camp. Now, I believe they leave there on Friday. And I think after that, everything's in play when they get back to their home facility. And so look, they've discussed this. Sean McVay and Aaron Donald are very, very close. And they already have the framework of a plan laid out for what this is going to look like and how they're going to handle it. And I think one thing that helps in a weird roundabout way is the fact that he held out in 2017 and 2018. Those were Sean McVay's first 2 years in L.A. And in both of those years, they had to be creative in ramping him up and getting him ready to play the season. And in both of those years, Aaron Donald was the defensive player of the year. In the second of those years, they went to the Super Bowl. So they have an idea of how to do this. I think the other thing that really helps is the depth they have at that position. Like, they don't need to play him 60 plays a game. They can use him creatively and they like the Kobe Turners, the Braden Fisks, the Puna Fords, the Tyler Davises. This is a situation where they can really use him in a way that's going to, I think, put him in position to be at his best when it matters most.
8: You remember the last time a team was hyped this much preseason and a team that wasn't the defending Super Bowl champ?
9: the Rams in 2021, maybe, when they traded for Stafford. It's sort of similar to that. Yeah, I mean, I remember being on the ground floor for the Dream Team Eagles coming out of the lockout, and what that was like, and all the hype. Because if you remember, like that year, free agency happened at the start of training camp, and so when they signed Nnamdi Asamoah to a team that had like Michael Vick was coming off of a fantastic year, and obviously that went the wrong way, but like there was a ton of hype around that team. You see this? I mean, I don't think this is like an outsized amount of hype, you know, but it isn't every year that you see a team in a position like this.
8: We had Bijan Robinson. He signed his contract. Jahmyr Gibbs now in the on-deck circle. What's your philosophy of, you know, re-signing a first-round pick at that position?
9: I actually think, Dan, it's gotten to the point where running back has been devalued like so much that it's becoming a value to sign one. And I remember this 2 years ago, right? The offseason of 2024. And if you remember that year, Saquon Barkley, Derrick Henry, and Josh Jacobs were all free agents. And the Eagles, the Ravens, and the Packers signed those three guys. And I remember thinking to myself in the moment when that was happening, like, those aren't stupid teams. You know what I mean? Like, those aren't teams that are going and doing dumb things in March and winning the offseason. And you know, the more you talk to people in those organizations, you realize, like, the way smart teams are starting to look at it is, here's a guy I'm going to give the ball to 15, 20, 25 times a game. That's way more than the receivers getting the ball. He's going to contribute in both the run game and the pass game in a really significant way. And if I have like a bad year at the end of the contract, like, is if that's the cost, that's almost nothing. Saquon Barkley that offseason got like the equivalent of what Darnell Mooney got in Atlanta. Think about that. Like, that was the comparable contract. Third receivers were getting $16 million a year. And that's, you know, like, more than those guys got that off season. So, I mean, it's starting to correct itself a little bit, but I mean, I'm in Chiefs camp right now. It's part of the reason why they go and sign Kenneth Walker. It's relative peanuts when you compare it to what guys are making at other positions. So, you know, I think it went from, like, it's not smart to sign a running back with a lot of mileage, you know, in year four, year five, to a contract at the top of the market, to now, it's like the top of the market is a fraction of what it is at other positions. So what are we even talking about?
8: He's Albert Breer, the Monday Morning Quarterback, senior NFL reporter. He's at the Chiefs today. Speaking of which, with Mahomes coming back from surgery, you bring in Kenneth Walker. The Chiefs' offensive philosophy changing because of maybe Mahomes not running as much as he normally would?
9: Yeah, new coordinator too. You know, like, so, I mean, Andy's obviously still running the offense, but you do go from Matt Nagy back to Eric Bieniemy. I do think there's going to be more of a commitment to the run game. I think there's going to be a little bit of a shift playing under center a little bit more with Kenneth Walker here. And, you know, I think that's going to serve a couple of purposes. Number one, you know, I think it's going to help Mahomes as he comes back from the knee, because there's always an adjustment. He's looked great. He hasn't missed anything. He's been out here every day. You know, but I think it's also going to unlock some things in the passing game for them. And so I do think that the Chiefs offense is going to look a little bit different. And, you know, I think, you know, a guy like Walker can unlock a lot of different things for them. And he was such an important part of what the Seahawks did. So yeah, you know, I think they are going to have a little bit of a different look on offense versus what they've had the last couple of years.
8: Is this the year Justin Herbert acts like maybe a top five quarterback?
9: There are so many things in place there, Dan. I mean, I think, you know, you look at it now, and I'm not sure he got enough credit for last year, by the way. Like, they won 11 games despite losing Joe Alt and Rashawn Slater. Not only that, they were at one point down to like their fifth and sixth tackles. Like, and that's the foundation of their identity. That's where their investment was in that offensive line. And so I think to be able to win 11 games, now you've got Alt back. Now you've got Slater back. They expect their young receivers, Ladd McConkey, Trey Harris, to come along. Omarion Hampton, the rookie running back from last year, is back for his second year and healthy again. it just feels like if they can stay healthy, there's a lot of things set up for Justin Herbert to have a really big year. And I think a huge part of the equation is Mike McDaniel and what he's going to be able to do. Mike McDaniel's never had a quarterback like this, you know? And we've seen creatively what he's been able to do over the years. He was obviously, part of those San Francisco teams that built around Jimmy Garoppolo, and they got the most out of Tua and went to the playoffs with Tua, in Miami. You know, now you're giving him a guy who, you know, forces you to defend every blade of grass in the field and has the mind to manipulate everything in between. I know Mike is super excited to work with Justin Herbert.
8: I don't want to jump on a hype train, but I do love what the Cowboys have on offense. And it comes down to just how good they are on defense. Mm-hmm. And I thought if they come close to the offensive numbers,
9: yeah,
8: I just need a top 15 defense, it feels like, for this team to be an actual true contender. What did you feel or take away when you visited the Cowboys?
9: They view themselves as almost the reverse Texans, if that makes sense. You know what I mean? Like, if the Texans could just be pretty good on offense, then they'll be unbelievable as a team because their defense is off the charts. And they really think they have a chance to have the best offense in football. Now, they have to answer the left tackle question, but those two receivers are two legitimate number one guys. They feel good about the makeup of their team. A young running back, they have Jaden Blue out of Texas going into the second year, is going to be a factor. And they look at themselves defensively as, we can't have a lot of injuries, but Rashawn Gary, Donovan Ezeraku, Kenny Clark, Quinnen Williams, the way that they see it, and the young safety they bring in, Caleb Downs, playing next to a veteran, and Jalen Thompson, who's coming over from Arizona. If they can just stay healthy, with a new defensive coordinator coming in there, and Christian Parker's bringing Vic Fangio's scheme, they've got a chance to be representative on the defensive side of the ball, like a good, solid pro defense. And that, like you said, given the offense they have, maybe all they need. The other thing that's interesting about them, the makeup of the team's really good coming out of the Micah Parsons trade from last year. Like, a lot of good guys there. And I don't think it's a mistake. Kenny Clark, former team captain. Quinnen Williams, former team captain. Jalen Thompson, former team captain. And I talked to Dak about this. He's not afraid to put into words their aspirations to go and win a Super Bowl this year. So it'll be interesting to see how the defense comes along. But if they can just be good on that side of the ball, you're right, they've got a chance.
8: Give me the surprise team, good or bad, in your opinion.
9: I think we cover these things so thoroughly now that by the time we get to August, we're like out of surprise teams. So I don't know who that would be. I look at the NFC South, honestly, Dan, and I look at New Orleans and the way New Orleans came on last year. And, like, I think Kellen Moore's a really good offensive design guy, offensive play caller. They've got a good defensive coordinator in Brandon Staley. If Tyler Shough can be who he was for the last six games of last year over the course of a full year, well, they've got two first-round picks at tackle. They've got two first-round picks at receiver. They have Kamara and Etienne at running back. They're bringing in, a new tight end in Oscar Delp to go with Juwan Johnson. There are a lot of pieces in place there. And they looked really good at the end of last year. So the danger is always taken like the December of the year before and projecting it. But I think New Orleans, there was a surprise team, because I think you could take 22 teams, 23 teams, 24 teams off the table, as we've all talked about all of them. Maybe one of the teams, like, out of the group that's left that might surprise some people would be New Orleans.
8: Safe travels. Thanks for spending some time with us. We'll talk to you soon.
9: Thanks, Dan. I'm going to have somebody take a picture of my ridiculous setup here. You are perched on top of a 12-pack of Coke and a 12-pack of Diet Coke, but we made it work.
8: Thank you, Albert.
9: All right. Thanks, Dan.
8: Albert Breer, Monday morning quarterback. Yeah, there's movement behind him. There's guys getting soft drinks out of the cooler right next to him. But he's been a busy man at the Chiefs today, at the Broncos yesterday. Then he's got Texans, Lions, Bengals, Colts, Bears, Packers, Vikings, Browns, and the Bills. A couple of phone calls in here. Trip in Vegas is back. Hi, Trip. What do you have for me?
3: Hey, DP. Good morning. Always good to speak with y'all. Last week, we were talking about trade value of the Danettes. So basically, I think you guys are set to win now until you retire, meaning that Pauly, quarterback, overachiever. Marvin's a small-handed but a sure-handed skill position player that's deserving. Dylan's on a rookie contract, so you can't do anything with him. And then with Todd, he just reminds me of Roger Dorn in the movie Major League. When they go, hey, we didn't know you didn't have any high. We thought you didn't have any high-priced talent. We don't. He's just high-priced. Y'all have a good day.
8: Thank you, Tripp.
10: He's always got a shot for me, Tripp.
8: Yeah, he does take a shot.
10: It's usually very accurate, so I got no comeback.
8: Zach in Knoxville's back. Hi, Zach. What do you have for me?
11: Hey, DP. Thanks for taking my call. To play off the running back conversation, would you rather have a Saquon Barkley or a Bijan Robinson, or would you rather funnel that money towards, like, say, like a T. Higgins and a solid number two wide receiver?
8: Oh, feels like you can get receivers, but then it feels like you can get running backs as well. But there's only a couple that are that high end. Like Saquon, Bijan, Jahmyr Gibbs. If you want to still throw in Christian McCaffrey. McCaffrey's not a home run hitter like he used to be. The other guys are home run hitters. And there's that's why I was like Jeremiah Love. You know, I thought he was going to be the best player in the draft. I thought he was a home run hitter. He could, you know, kick return out of the backfield, catch passes. And like Arizona may get it right one of these days. They do have they do have some talent. Like if Marvin Harrison continues to progress, Trey McBride, like you have some pieces there. You could just use a quarterback there. That's what's kind of holding them back. Charlie in Dayton. Hi, Charlie. What do you have for me?
12: Good morning, Dan. You were talking about the potential for there to be a cap for in the MLB, and somebody was talking about, you know, the problems that may or may not solve. And if the main problem is me trying to figure out if the Cincinnati Reds are a farm team or a legitimate team, I think that is a big problem. And I would guess that the cap floor would maybe solve that, or at least make me think that the Reds are trying to be relevant, or, you know, a small market team. Would the floor solve? Would it be similar to like how the NFL? Like, would it put it to the point where, like, a Major League Baseball team at least gives you the illusion that you are relevant?
8: Well, I think just making the playoffs is probably good enough for quite a few owners. That you're going to make your money, you're going to have people come out and revenue share, and we're not going to be in for the big guys. Maybe we get lucky, like Arizona did a couple of years ago, where they take out the Dodgers. But you got to spend money. It's going to be really challenging. And maybe Tampa does it. Maybe Tampa surprises people. The American League is open for business. I know the Yankees are there. See, I thought the Yankees would have been involved in the Tarek Skubal sweepstakes as well. And maybe it's not that desirable, or the Dodgers are so desirable that they're taking people out of the process here of, you know, offering up some kind of trade. But imagine if you're the Yankees, you can go back to the World Series. You get Tarek Skubal, you can go back to the World Series. Because who's in your way? Now, the Red Sox are playing great. Is there going to be something out of the Central? The West is terrible.
10: They're horrible.
8: I mean, terrible. And so if I'm the Yankee, now they may say, we're going to go to the World Series anyway. But I got Tampa to worry about, Seattle. You're the Yankees. And if you had Tarek Skubal, you're going to the World Series, in my opinion. Yeah, Paulie.
13: The AL West is terrible, Dan, as you said. The best team is 58-56, the Astros. They've been outscored by 29 runs this year. Every team in the division has been outscored this season.
8: We'll talk quarterbacks, ranking quarterbacks, coming up next hour. Mike Sando, he did a deep dive. He is a senior NFL writer for The Athletic. He'll join us in about 40 minutes from now. We'll take a break. More phone calls coming up. We're back after this.
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14: 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And Edmund does. Hits it. deep to left field, way back and gone. First ball swinging, Tommy Edman, his third home run of the season, a three-run shot, and the Dodgers jump all over Boyd. It's 3-0.
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8: 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Cody in Texas. Hi, Cody. What do you have for me today?
25: Hey, Dan. Just want to really give a quick shout out to the guys. I was watching on Peacock. They did such a good job with all the technical difficulties. But, you know, talking about the Bijan signing, you know, I'm having, you know, PTSD from the Ezekiel Elliott signing from the Cowboys years ago that you were so right on the head about. You know, it's such a gamble and a risk. And you know, going back to first hour, the guys were talking about college football scheduling. You know, there used to be that week in the SEC where there was a cupcake every year, you know, the Citadel or Chattanooga, Tennessee. If you look at the schedule now moving forward, a lot of that's gone away. So the SEC is now actually, looks like they're backloading a lot of the schedule. Probably has to do with, of course, playoff selection and trying to get as many teams in as they can.
8: Well, didn't they go to 9 games, Paulie, that you had to play 9 conference games?
13: Yes.
8: So that probably took away one of those cupcakes. Jeff in Milwaukee. Hi, Jeff. What do you have for me today?
26: Hey, morning. I am wondering if, as far as Scooble goes, so talking as a Brewers fan, as I've marinated on this, of course, the first thing I thought on Saturday was, you got to be kidding me, the Dodgers did this again. How could they do it? Well, then I became, why didn't the Brewers do this? And just had knee surgery yesterday, and also a reason that I somehow wanted to call, if you can believe that, with your shut-in audience. But maybe it's the drugs talking, but do the other owners not want to beat the Dodgers' offer so that they can have the storyline going into the offseason that the Dodgers are too rich and we need a salary cap?
8: Well, but if you look at what the Dodgers gave up to get Scooble, just to get him, I know that they can pay him and most of these other teams can't. By most baseball experts' accounts, it wasn't this treasure trove that Detroit got. I think that was what was surprising, is other teams probably could have trumped that. The question is, are you okay with an excuse as to why you didn't win? If I'm an owner, I have to be, you know, fiscally responsible. But I also have to be responsible for occasionally getting out of my comfort zone and trying to win something larger. Like, could you imagine if the Brewers won the World Series? That's generational. The Dodgers, no, it's not. We expect them to win. If the Yankees win, okay, that might be a little bit of a surprise. But if the Guardians would happen to win, Tampa would happen to win. You know, Tampa's been to a World Series, but you know, these are moments where you go, can we go toe to toe in a 7-game series? That's how I would view this. And if you give me Mizorowski and Scooble, if I could get him, I know it's a rental. What happens if we win the World Series? Is there any chance of keeping him? What's a better chance than not getting him at all? Jim in Michigan. Hi, Jim. What do you have for me today?
27: Just wanted to touch base with you. I was watching WNBA game on Saturday with Indiana and Minnesota, I'm having a hard time interpreting what the refs consider penalties. It just seems there's a lot of vagueness and laborious procedure to determine what's happened. I don't know if it's the same way in the NBA, but that's a frustration for a viewer on, for me, on a novice viewer on TV, coupled with the trash talk that it's like a bunch of playground bullies. It's not comfortable to watch. I guess that's what I'll say. And I'm new to the WNBA, but I wish I could understand a little bit more what they're trying to do.
0: Well, we've tried to get the commissioner on. That's not happening. But if you're new to the WNBA, then you're new to the physicality of women's basketball. This is not college basketball. This is professional basketball, and there is physicality. That's what surprises everybody. People may have just stumbled upon the WNBA a couple of years ago when Caitlin Clark came in. And that's where people are like, wow, they're roughing her up. Yes, they are. But you're going to do that if you're allowed to do that. But it's rough all over. It's not just Caitlin Clark, but we do focus on her. But the league is physical. These are great athletes out there. It's not, hey, four bounce passes and a set shot. They're creating offensively, defensively, big, quick, fast, strong, great shooters. It's just different. People got in and all of a sudden they couldn't believe how physical. I would be physical with Caitlin Clark if I was guarding her, because I can get into her head. I want her frustrated. I'm picking her up half court. I mean, that would be my philosophy. And I would tell my team, go get her. Until otherwise, go get her. Yes, Marvin.
3: You always talk about that with Steph Curry. And I think the big difference is nothing seems to rattle Steph Curry. Steph Curry's always pretty even keel when he's on the floor, even when guys are trying to get physical with him. And also the difference is he's always moving around, so he's not just standing in one place, so you just can't stand there and rough him up.
0: Yeah, I think that's really important aspect of Steph Curry's game that's underrated. He's in constant motion, and he's one of the smallest guys on the floor, but you got to catch up to him. He's going to run you. Final hour on this Tuesday coming up. Talk some football. Who's in the confessional? Paul's going in there, and rightfully so. Final hour right after this.
4: 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The most competitive basketball league on earth is on CBS this Sunday. The two best teams go head-to-head as Coach Nancy Lieberman and Greg Monroe's Dallas Power take on the one-seed Chicago Triplets, led by Coach Dr. J and Captain Montrezl Harrell. Then Coach Gary Payton and the Boston Ball Hogs battle Nasir Khor and the Detroit Imps in a must-win game for Boston. 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
10: 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A black man from the projects comes forward with information about the case.
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10: But out of nowhere, he goes from star witness to prime suspect.
12: 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They turn on him.
10: 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Lee Harris is sentenced to 90 years.
28: I get 90 years for killing somebody I have never seen.
10: Behind bars, Lee finds an unlikely ally in his cellie, Robert. The pair are like chalk and cheese. There's no way their paths would ever cross on the outside. But as a fellow inmate, Robert sees through the lies and vows to do the unthinkable. Clear Lee's name.
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20: Tarek Skubal will make his Dodger debut tonight at Wrigley Field. We had a chance to catch up with the left-hander yesterday.
21: I've always had a ton of respect for this organization and how they go about their business. And obviously winning World Series, you know, the last 2 years, and, you know, watching that stuff on TV has kind of fueled me, you know, and those are the aspirations I want as a player, you know, to be on top and win the last game of the season. And I'm looking forward to trying and doing all those things this year.
20: Skubal has never pitched at Wrigley Field, so he was very excited to be able to have his first shot at this ballpark wearing a Dodger uniform. First pitch from Wrigley at 5:05 tonight. 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With the Dodgers in Chicago, I'm David Vassay, AM 570 LA Sports.

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1: where Dan Patrick brings you the biggest guests and best interviews in the world of sports.
0: 70% of teams reinvest less than 50% of their revenue back into their own teams. I'm okay if you want to do a salary cap, if you're going to have a floor that's raised as well.
2: Let's just say you have a $90 million payroll, and then they make you spend $150 million, and then you win 72 games, still don't make the playoffs. Just because you have a floor doesn't mean you're going to solve the problem.
0: The Dodgers know how to do this organizationally, and you got a brilliant front office. If I'm a Dodger fan, that's what I want my ownership to do.
2: It's not going to solve all the problems. The problems are too big to be solved.

0: Final hour on this Tuesday, Dan and the Danettes, Dan Patrick Show, Bijan Robinson, come on down. You're now the highest paid running back in the sport, at least for the time being, until Jahmyr Gibbs of the Lions gets his contract. But earlier today, about 2.5 hours ago, Bijan Robinson and the Falcons signed a deal that is going to bring him, with incentives, up to $25 million a year. Saquon Barkley is second on the list at $20.6 million, then Christian McCaffrey at $19 million. We say good morning if you're watching the program on Peacock. Thank you for downloading the app. And we say good morning to our radio affiliates as well, iHeartRadio, Fox Sports Radio. We have a new poll question for the final hour. Senior NFL writer for The Athletic, Mike Sando, has a deep dive on the quarterback list. We love quarterback list in late July and early August. So thank you, Mike, for putting that out. We have preseason football coming up. That'll be Thursday night. Thursday night football. It will be the Panthers against the Cardinals. The WNBA on NBC and Peacock Sunday, Paige Beckers and the Wings take on Olivia Miles and the Lynx. The WNBA live on NBC and Peacock. And you have an opportunity to be part of the DP Show calendar this year. We have yearbook photos. Send us your worst ones. And hopefully we'll include it in the calendar. The address, dpcalendar2027@gmail.com. Yes, Paul?
1: Dan, one tidbit on the Thursday night Hall of Fame game. You know who's starting for the Panthers at quarterback? Marvin's favorite quarterback, Kenny Pickett.
0: Kenny Pickett.
2: All right, small hands unite.
0: Let's give him a hand here. Yay. No, I was giving Kenny Pickett a hand. Not you, Marvin.
2: Oh, okay.
0: Kenny Pickett. Yes, Marvin.
2: I just cannot believe Kenny Pickett is the reason why people come up to me, put their hands up, and want to measure. It just happened just one random morning. Ray wanted to measure hands, and I was like, come on, just do it. And
0: it changed your life.
2: It changed Sean's life, and it changed my life simultaneously.
0: Because Kenny Pickett had hand size that was under 9. And Ray, Big Day Ray, goes, why don't we just measure everybody's hands in here? And I thought for sure, everybody thought that Seton was going to win. And all of a sudden, and we did it live, so we didn't know the, I didn't even know the end results. And it's like the person with the smallest hands, Marvin. And Seton, I don't know if he's ever been that happy. I mean, maybe with getting married and having, the birth of his son. But that's probably it. Yeah, Paulie.
1: Dan, I just went back and looked at the 2022 NFL Combine, the scouting, and Kenny Pickett, during measurement day, his hand size was 8.5 inches, Dan. Only draftee under 8 inches, 9 inches at the quarterback position, and it was a revelation the next day on sports radio.
0: Yeah, it still is. I mean, imagine being Kenny Pickett, Marvin.
2: I don't play quarterback. You're right.
0: Yeah. But there was a little boy. We were in Arizona at the Super Bowl, and we did a meet and greet after the show. This little guy comes up, and he puts his hand up, and Marvin thinks he's giving him a high five. He goes, no, I want to see how my hand compares to yours. I'm like, oh, man. But you're a good sport. I think that's when the audience realized that, you know, you were one of us. You were going to be a Danette. You were going to fit in nicely. Yes, Marvin.
2: I think that was the beauty about being a backroom guy before here. You knew what the show was about. And the worse off it is for you, the better it is for everybody else. It's content.
0: Sure. Yeah. Dylan, poll question for the final hour of the program.
3: We got another banger from Todd, per usual. Begging for autographs at training camp, stadium, or arena is ... So much fun and part of the fan experience. Kind of lame, unless you're a kid, I guess. Pathetic, especially when you say it's for your child. Or cool if you can get some good dough for it on eBay, but where's your certificate of authenticity?
2: Decisions.
0: I think if you're a grown-up, it's kind of weird. Or if you say you're getting it for your son or daughter. And I've seen it before. And, you know, the marketplace for memorabilia is going crazy. And these athletes know, hey, I'm going to sign that. It increases the value right away. I mean, people send me stuff for me to sign. Now, granted, I don't know if it's worth anything because I've signed it, but you do sign it and you hope it comes from a good place, that they do want something that they want to keep. Odds are they probably don't. Yes, yes, Dylan.
3: I do like the guy who's like waiting outside of a celebrity's hotel or something, and they come out. And he's like, "Can you sign this for my kid?" And he has a stack of like 50 headshots.
0: Yeah, yeah. And they know where everybody is. That's the amazing part of it. This is big business. They know what hotel you're going to be in. You know the players where they're going to be, and you know they're able to take advantage of that. Yeah, Paulie.
1: I'm with Todd on this one. I saw some training camp stuff yesterday, and there's like 60 or 80 fans there, and there's an 11-year-old going shoulder to shoulder with a big sweaty 50-year-old. There should be a pen that's, you know, 12 and under that they'd sign autographs, and the adults have to wait till they're done. I'm being serious. I mean, it was a battle. You see these little kids half their size.
0: You're going to put them in a corral?
1: Yes, a corral.
4: I love that.
1: Yeah. Pens and a corral.
0: Holding pens.
1: Pens.
0: See what I did
4: there
0: with that?
4: There you go. See, you're very bright.
0: All right.
4: You're very bright.
0: I
4: always say
0: it. Thank you, Todd. College football chose common sense over convenience, and it doesn't happen very often. Notre Dame and USC, the rivalry returns in 2030. I know that's a long way away, but I like that we are back to maybe scheduling some quality opponents outside of our conference schedule. So Notre Dame, USC, grew up with the rivalry, love the rivalry, and it's a subtle but important shift in scheduling philosophy because elite programs no longer have to fear scheduling another heavyweight. If the expanded playoffs gives us something, maybe that's what it's going to be, that you'll schedule a game in the first, second, or third week, and it won't impact whether you make the playoffs or not. If I go to 2030, week one will be in Los Angeles, Notre Dame, USC. 2031, week one in South Bend. And then 2032 and 2033, they don't have dates yet, but they will take place within the first 3 weeks of the regular season. I like it. When Texas plays Ohio State, I like it. Now, was it LSU and Oregon years ago in Jerry's world? It's great to start off the college football season. But it impacted you greatly if you lost that game, it felt like. Now, if you won that game, well, you got a head start on everybody else. A couple of phone calls in here. Let's see. Nate in L.A. Hi, Nate. What do you have for me today?
5: Morning, Dan. So while you're in Maine, can we move your monitor in studio from underneath the cameras? And whenever it cuts to Todd, he's looking directly into the camera, which I tolerated until this morning when he kept saying, "I'd like to watch," as I'm sitting on the edge of my bed, putting both legs in my pants. Thanks.
0: Thank you, Nate.
4: I could see why that would be awkward for him.
0: Yes, it is. Michael in Sarasota. Hi, Michael.
6: Hey, Dan, how you doing? I just want to say congrats to the Danettes for holding it down. But just a couple of quick questions here. One is kind of a funny one, but my Cowboys, who do you think would have a bigger cultural impact winning if they won the Super Bowl this year, them or the New York Knicks? And my second question is for the salary cap for MLB. If they were to implement this salary cap, what happens to the teams that are, let's say, over the salary cap already?
0: Well, you pay a price, a luxury tax with that, but I don't think there is a right or wrong answer here, Michael. I think it's one of those, how's this going to feel? How are teams going to adapt? Dodgers still going to spend. But I applaud them for reinvesting in their team because a lot of owners don't do that. I mentioned yesterday, 70% of the owners, they'll reinvest 50%. Okay? That's not good enough. If you're trying to win, and maybe you're not trying to win, maybe you want to be competitive. Maybe that's what I'm missing. You know, keep this in mind with the Notre Dame and USC. Lincoln Riley, I think, was the one when he got to USC. He didn't want to continue this, but it feels like this is the athletic department saying, no, we want to continue this. But and I don't know, is Lincoln Riley going to be at USC in 2030 when this

0: not exactly small market teams, but still, these guys are available. The question is, and I don't know if Justin Verlander said, this is where I want to go. And my loyalty to Tarek Skubal is, thank you. Thank you and for the Cy Youngs and the great performance, but we're running a franchise here. You're running a business. We're running a business. We got to do what's best for our team. You can't go, you know what? We gave him up and we didn't get the best that we could because we wanted to send him to where he wanted to go. Yes, Marvin.
1: Best case scenario for MLB, the Brewers and the Dodgers and the NLCS, where you have a star player in Mazurowski. Is that how you pronounce his name?
0: Mazurowski.
1: A guy that's throwing 100 against the Dodgers with Skubal. Is that the best case scenario for MLB? Will it bring more eyeballs? I know we say this every year, but...
0: Yeah. I think you're going to have... People will be fascinated with the Dodgers, but most of America would root for the Brewers because you would say, you know, I can identify with that team. They don't have the budget the Dodgers do, and it's the big guy. Like the Yankees and Dodgers, people are probably torn. Who do I root for? Yeah, Paulie.
2: I went back and tried to find a, air quote, small market team that acquired someone at the trade deadline. In 06, the Detroit Tigers had 95 wins and lost the World Series. The following year, in the offseason, they traded for Miguel Cabrera, the great hitter from the Florida Marlins. They acquired Cabrera to try to make that run.
0: I applaud teams that are taking a chance. If you had that chance, you just don't want to look back and go, man, we might have had the best team. Or if we had somebody. Your window of opportunity, it is so small in all of these sports. Unless you have that money to make a mistake. You know, Dodgers, they had Yordan Alvarez in their system and let him go. He's going to win the Triple Crown this year. So you do make mistakes. The question is, how many mistakes do you make and how costly are they? Matthew in Texas. Hey, Matt, what's on your mind?
3: Hi, yours truly. Hey, I just gave my Father of the Bride speech in Spain last week, and it went over very well. Had two quick tips for you. First of all, you want to get the crowd involved. First of all, I did a football chant since they won the World Cup, got everybody on my side. The second point I would make is, I know you said you want to keep it lighthearted, but also heartfelt. So in order to do that, you also want to keep some eye contact with your daughter. Look at her when you're lighthearted as opposed to heartfelt, because you want to keep it together, keep everything moving, and you don't want to lose it. And obviously, it's easy to do in that moment.
0: Well, thank you, Matthew. I am taking advice from a couple of the listeners. They said, go to where the reception's going to be, find out where the microphone's going to be, and then go over there and stand, and just so you get acclimated. And that, therefore, it won't be new when I walk up there. But thank you, Matthew. I've received a lot of really good advice, and I appreciate that. I am writing down the speech because then I don't have to make eye contact the entire time. I'm going to be looking down. Now, I'll look up, you know, for laughter. I'll be very careful, though, with a couple of things I have to say that I'm not going to be able to look over to my daughter. Won't be able to do it. But I'm bringing my son up there. If I falter, then he'll fill in the gray area, and hopefully he'll say something nice about his sister. Yes, yes, Dylan.
4: Do you have markings on the speech, like pause for laughter and applause?
0: No. No. I don't think there'll be notes there in the margins. It'll be just, there will not be a happier person in America than me when that speech is over. Because then I'm going to get my drink on. Now, I do have the father-daughter dance. Who cares if I screw that up? Yeah, Paul.
2: You're going to be walking away from that speech. It's going to be like a runner at the New York Marathon. People are going to be handing you beers.
0: Yes. I'm going to be walking out like Joe Namath when he won the Super Bowl. I have my finger in the air like we did it. All right, we'll talk some football. Mike Sando's quarterback tier results for 2026. They're here. And we'll come back and talk to him after this. These days, it feels like everybody's on a quest to save a little extra money. I'm not sure what you're doing. Scroll comparison sites, online group chats. 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
20: You accidentally cut your daughter's bangs unevenly. 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

0: Mike Sando, senior NFL writer for The Athletic. He's a Hall of Fame voter, and his 2026 quarterback tears column drops today. Todd thought it was T-E-A-R-S, like tears. I said, no, it's levels.
1: I have tears about Bo Nix not being in level two.
0: Oh, I know. Paulie was telling Fritzy Bo Nix is like a tier three quarterback, and Fritzy's going apoplectic on everybody here. So Mike's been doing this, his 13th annual survey, ranking all the quarterbacks into five tiers from best to worst, and also did this with the help of votes from 50 NFL coaches and executives. 35 veteran quarterbacks are ranked, sorted into five tiers from best to worst. We welcome back Mike. Mike, thanks for joining us. Give me the criteria for tier one.
2: I'm glad that you're asking about criteria. We need a criteria for the Hall of Fame. I think criteria is the key to all of these lists. Do you have one? And for top tier, it's really, you know, do you carry the team each week? Do you handle those pure pass situations, meaning we got to throw the ball, they know we got to throw the ball, they're more nervous on defense than we are on offense, and you kind of know that if you're a fan of a team. When you have to throw it, everything gets stripped away, and you don't really have a major hole in your game. That's tier one.
0: Okay, so Patrick Mahomes is the number one quarterback, even coming off an injury. And I always look at these lists and go, okay, there's a regular season quarterback, and then there's a postseason quarterback. Josh Allen, regular season quarterback's been unbelievable. Lamar Jackson, regular season quarterback. When we get into the postseason, then it's different. And I don't know if these rankings would be different if I said, give me the postseason quarterback as opposed to the regular season quarterback.
2: I really agree with that. And even, you know, Josh Allen was in tier one, but I felt like when we get to these playoff games, there's a sloppiness around Lamar Jackson or Josh Allen. The ball's on the ground sometimes. There's wasted opportunities. You don't feel like they fully understand how precious each possession is, right? Whereas with somebody like Mahomes, they're on top of all of that, and they tend to not make those kind of sloppy mistakes, and it just feels like a more of a well-oiled machine, and that really does serve you well when the margins are smallest in those playoff games.
0: You only have three quarterbacks in tier one.
2: Four.
0: Joe Burrow. Oh, you got. Oh, yeah. You have Stafford and Allen. Okay. Yeah. Joe Burrow feels like he's gotten a little bit of a hall pass. Injuries. He did go to the Super Bowl, but this is one of those when healthy kind of rankings.
2: Yeah, I would say the last 2 years, his numbers are almost identical to Lamar Jackson's, and he's played five fewer games. I do think that there is a premium put on the pure passing, the ability to throw the ball from the pocket. That's the most consistent sustainer of success, not only in a course of a season, but a course of a career. You don't see a lot of dual threaders at age 37 dual threading anybody, right? So I think that really helps Joe Burrow. And look, he was spectacular a couple years ago. People understand his defense was absolutely horrible. I think, you know, when I go on and have a conversation in Seattle, why isn't Sam Darnold higher? Well, number one defense and special teams in the league. People know how they win the games, right? Sam can do it sometimes. He doesn't do it all the time. And so I think those tier one guys like Burrow, you feel like he can do it all the time. It's not like he's missed full seasons in the last couple of years. So I think that's why he gets a little bit of a break.
0: But you got Baker Mayfield and Sam Darnold slotted together. It feels like Baker Mayfield does more to help his team win than Sam Darnold.
2: I think that's defensible. Yeah, I think that's true. I think Darnold probably winning the Super Bowl, there's probably some kind of a premium on that. One of the great conversations I had with somebody was like, you know, what were Eli Manning or Joe Flacco over the course of their careers? Those Super Bowls were everything. And obviously they, you know, made some big plays in those Super Bowls too to win them. But I think that helps Darnold. Low two, I feel like people feel like with Baker Mayfield that he is probably slipped a little bit last year, that it fell off around him and he had a much harder time. And so I think that's probably why he kind of slipped a little bit there. And we'll see what happens this year. It doesn't really feel like Tampa's on fire either. That situation feels volatile to me.
0: The Jalen Hurts ranking is always fascinating because if I said, hey, you got to pick your quarterback for the postseason, Jalen Hurts is going to be in my top five because I've seen there's enough of a sample size there. But why is he 17th on this list in your opinion?
2: I think that it is hard to, you know, it's hard to parse out credit in football harder than in other ones when you have great teams around him or not. And I think he's really done it when he's had the best offensive line in the league. They've had a great running game that he's a big part of. And increasingly, you know, at least lately, they've had a really good defense. So, like, would the Eagles trade put it this way, how many players ranked higher on this list would the Eagles trade Hurts for? I think it'd be a lot of them.
0: Who would you trade? Okay, so Mahomes, Allen, Stafford, Burrow, Lamar.
2: Yep.
0: Herbert.
2: Oh, yeah, every day of the week.
0: Dak?
2: Probably. May, for sure.
0: May?
2: Yes, for sure. Okay. I think so.
0: Jordan Love?
2: Yes.
0: Brock Purdy, Caleb Williams?
2: I mean, Caleb, I think people would take for the long runway in the future, you know. Purdy, that depends. I mean, some people think he's product of system to a degree, too. But we're getting, you know, after that, Jaden Daniels, Darnold. This is what I think about Jalen Hurts. How excited do you think they are right now to sign him to give him a raise and a big extension?
0: Probably not thrilled.
2: And do you think they just picked up a 2028 first round pick in that A.J. Brown trade. When they did that, my mind kind of went to, I wonder how much longer Jalen Hurts is their quarterback. And if Jalen Hurts were available, like, would people be clamoring to get him? I mean, he would make money and get a job, don't get me wrong, but I don't think it would be the same as if those guys above him were.
0: Okay, so let's say Baker Mayfield's available and Jalen Hurts. Same price.
2: I would probably take Baker Mayfield, would you?
0: No.
2: I feel like Jalen Hurts really needs to run it, needs his legs to be part of this, and I don't trust that the older he gets, I guess, is where I'm coming from.
0: Yeah, and I think it's fair, and you talk about the offensive line. I get all that. He has weapons. He got a great running back. I understand all that. But I have seen him on the biggest stage in two Super Bowls be the best guy on the field.
2: Yeah.
0: So I keep coming back to that, whether that's fair or not. Bo Nix did a great job with the Broncos. You got him leading Tier 3.
2: Yeah. I think he had 4 Tier 2 votes last year, 21 this year, so that's a big jump.
0: Okay. C.J. Stroud's the one that's kind of fascinating. He's just lingering there at number 20.
2: He is, and I think that it's a huge year for him. They finally got him some offensive linemen, I think. You know, I think that's – he is one of those quarterbacks. I think Herbert's in this category too, where, you know, they've taken some hits, and you get a feeling sometimes watching them that it's affecting them, even maybe when the rush isn't there. And you can kind of get a syndrome as a quarterback where it's hard to pull out of that. And I think this is a really big year for both of those quarterbacks to kind of feel comfortable again, feel good again. And Stroud clearly has it in him, but they have not had an offensive line, and it doesn't mean it's all the line's fault. But I think we've seen, without one, he has a hard time kind of beating the pressure, beating the defense with his anticipation and the quick, confident throws that we've seen some of the other quarterbacks be able to make.
0: I'm federally mandated to ask you about Shedeur Sanders.
2: Yeah.
0: You have him as the 35th ranked quarterback.
2: out of 35.
0: Yeah. So is this just kind of an incomplete that we're still not sure what we have here?
2: It's worse than that, because 37 of the voters put him in Tier 4. To be in Tier 4, you're either, you know, somebody you wouldn't want to go the whole season with. It could be like a Jacoby Brissett, right? We sort of know what he is, and we want to get a different guy. Or Tier 4 can be the guy's barely started any games. You know, let's put him in Tier 4. So you could give Shedeur some of that, but he got 12 in Tier 5. I think that's the most of anyone in here. J.D. McCarthy got 10. So that's 5 is like not a starter period. And so people really, you know, question his, you know, some of his physical ability, you know, and then just his accuracy, people didn't feel like was very good at all last year. So, you know, in my mind, I also wonder, like, okay, do people not like him too? You know, just his attitude, his approach, his pedigree, for lack of a better word, just coming up the way he did. I don't think that probably helps him.
0: No, and then your dad shows up in training camp, and you know, ESPN just spends hours and hours on Shedeur Sanders, and I understand the name, I understand the clicks, but if you look at production versus clicks, he would be a tier one quarterback.
2: Totally, he's a tier one clicker, you know. So I think he has some value that way, but people didn't see a whole lot to build on last year.
0: Ever hear from a quarterback after they've dropped on your list?
2: That's interesting. I'd say the highlight was this a number of years ago when Philip Rivers was giving one of those off the field pressers. You know, all the media's standing around him, and I wasn't there. And yeah, I knew him a little bit, but he said, "Yeah, I got to watch out. I'll be falling. You know, watch out. I'll be falling in Sando's tears or something." And I thought, hey, that kind of made my day. You know, my kids were impressionable at the age at that time, and so that was probably the best reference that I got that I found out about.
0: Yeah, I don't know what Aaron Rodgers is going to think about being there in Tier 3, Mike.
2: I would love to. I'd love to hear it from him. And I kind of agree. I mean, one of the quotes I used in there from someone in the league was like, "You're not taking him over some of these other guys." I mean, just for his ability to throw and run the offense. That said, it doesn't look the way that it used to look like either.
0: Thanks for providing programming for a lot of shows across America this week, Mike. We appreciate that.
2: I appreciate you having me on, and congrats too. I know you're in the victory lap here. Congrats on everything. It's an honor to be here.
0: And you're going to try to embarrass me and maybe nominate me, you know, for somebody, contributor to the Pro Football Hall of Fame. I mean, if you want to, you can, but if it makes you happy. Yeah, if it makes you happy, then fine.
2: Well, you know, the Belichick omission went over so well. I think probably putting you in over him would be a good first start, you know?
0: Okay, how did that happen?
2: So, backstory, I've been on the committee for 15 years, and there's been a number of times where I get frustrated because you can't make people think the way you think, right? And I'm like, what we found out on this is they changed the voting so that you had three senior candidates, guys that retired 25 years from playing. You had a coach and you had a contributor. Contributor's like an owner. There's people on that committee that it's like their religion to get the seniors in, okay? And so these people, you had to pick three of those five on the final ballot. They just spanned the seniors, picked all seniors, leaving off Belichick because they feel like if these seniors don't make it, they'll never make it. And I just... That just really irritated me. That's like taking the process into your own hands, making it about yourself. You have to step back and evaluate these five. We can worry about the process later. You don't like it, then work to change it. But you have to put the best people in. And Belichick is. So I was very embarrassed.
0: Belichick's stint at North Carolina hurt his chances at all? First ballot or
2: pro football Hall of Fame, pro, you know, I mean, look, it doesn't help anybody when they go somewhere else and fail, but come on. I mean, the body of work as a head coach and before that as an assistant coach, I mean, he's the standard in a lot of ways. And so I don't know. When you look at some of the coaches they've put in, I wasn't always on the coach committee in these years. But I was like, how can you put some of those guys in and not have Belichick skate in? I have no idea.
0: Mike Tomlin did enough to be a Hall of Fame coach?
2: That'll be interesting. Yeah, I think he'll be in the room and he'll be the coaching finalist at some point. And then it depends really what the format is, who he has to compete against on the final ballot. Will he be able to overcome players? I don't think so. And we've seen that. That's one of the reasons they created a lane, a coach's lane. But it feels to me like some of this structure and process is in flux. Maybe they're waiting till after the ceremony to not distract from it, you know, with Larry Fitzgerald and Drew Brees and those guys going in, Luke Kuechly. But I feel like they're going to evolve maybe the committee or the panel, some different people, something after what happened last year. And then that'll determine whether a Tomlin, you know, has a chance. I would say right now it would be very difficult for him, very difficult.
0: Great stuff as always, Mike. Thanks for joining us.
2: Thank you.
0: That's Mike Sando, senior NFL writer for The Athletic, and his quarterback tiers, his 13th annual survey, ranking all the quarterbacks there. How about we take a break? Last call for phone calls. Well, we learn what's in store tomorrow right after this.
3: 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The two best teams go head-to-head as Coach Nancy Lieberman and Greg Monroe's Dallas Power take on the one-seed Chicago Triplets, led by Coach Dr. J and Captain Montrezl Harrell. Then Coach Gary Payton and the Boston Ball Hogs battle Nasir Khor and the Detroit Imps in a must-win game for Boston. 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
10: John Polk was my nemesis. 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
15: 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Blood Trails.
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20: Oh, yeah. Round
0: and round. Round and round. I get around. Last call for phone calls, what we learn, what's in store tomorrow, this day in sports history, all of that coming up. Eric in Virginia. Hi, Eric. What do you have for me today?
21: Hey, Dan. I'm just wondering who's going to have to go to HR tomorrow for the little snafu this morning with your live feed from Maine.
0: I'm going to blame the internet. Elon Musk. I'll just blame him. No, can't go wrong there. But thank you, Eric. Now, just a technical difficulty, and the big German ended up fixing it. Took a little time. Paulie took over hosting the show. I'm going to have to give him his own show here one of these days.
22: Based off that alone. It was
0: yes.
22: fun.
0: Yes.
22: Everyone jumped in. We had fun.
0: Asa in Texas. Hi, Asa.
23: Hey, Dan. If you had the technical difficulties you had today on your last show, are you postponing retirement? Are you... What's going on?
0: Well, maybe you got me with a, no pun intended, a technicality there. But one way or another, we'll do the show even if nobody's able to hear us if there's technical difficulties. But we'll be at the Super Bowl in Atlanta. What could go wrong? Chris in Pittsburgh. Hi, Chris. What do you have?
24: Hey, DP. Thanks for taking my call. I don't think the big German gets enough credit, first and foremost. But the reason for my call is I was looking back, just talking about the small market teams taking a chance, spending some money. Lifelong Indians fan. 2016, Pollock can attest to this. Andrew Miller, we get from the Yankees, virtually unhittable the entire playoffs until Game 7 when he just ran out of gas. They went and spent revenue money from the playoffs the next offseason for Edwin Encarnacion, a big bat, somebody the Cleveland never gets unless they draft him and bring him up. I just think the Guardians are a poster child for how to run an organization in a small to mid-market. I think going back to John Hart's days, back in the, you know, when Jacobs Field opened in the mid-90s, all the way through today, and even making a splash yesterday going into this postseason.
0: Yeah, they're always there, and there's something to be said for that. And that starts, to me, with up top, well-run organization. Mark in Richmond. Hi, Mark. What do you have for me today?
25: Hey, Dan. How are you? 5E.
0: Good.
25: 200 pound dad butt. I love it. Hey, just a quick question. I don't know if it's ever been asked on the air. At least I haven't heard it. Are we, the listeners, going to be fortunate enough to see your daughter's speech, perhaps post it on the website or something after the wedding?
0: I don't know. It depends on how well I do. Okay? But maybe. Maybe. I have veto power. And I need to run it by the home office and my daughter. Probably not. You know, it's too special of a moment. See, that's where my wife would be going, don't, you know, make it funny and be giggly and don't do that. You know, this is your daughter. So I'm like, okay, all right. But I got to have a little levity. I can't treat it like it's a funeral. I mean, she's still going to be my daughter, but today she's a bride. How about that line? Okay. Crickets.
26: Yeah.
0: I cried. Are you kidding me?
26: I cried.
0: Right at the very end?
26: I told you, I just cried.
0: She will always be my daughter, but today she's a bride.
22: That's a capper.
0: Mazel tov.
22: That could be the do you believe in miracles of wedding speeches.
0: Thank you. Yes, Dylan.
27: Are you going to do the, like, his family gained a daughter, we gained a son, that whole thing?
0: No.
27: Okay.
0: No.
27: Wow.
0: Well, no, it's not a wow. It's just people have said that before. I'm trying to make it unique.
27: Oh, all new.
0: Yeah, I'm not doing ChatGPT and saying, hey, can you write my speech here? Yes, Todd.
1: Are you planning anything comedic, or are you going to try to keep it all sensitive and mushy?
0: I'm not telling you. You can't keep a secret.
1: Not only can I keep a secret, I wouldn't be able to give you any information that could help you with any of those jokes.
0: How about you open up for me?
1: Like do a limerick? I see what you're saying. That's like a bomb with a couple of jokes. Anything you say is going to be hilarious. I know what you're doing.
0: No, you could be the warm-up. You could be the warm-up. You could do rhyme time.
1: I could do
0: You could
1: that.
0: Do like five rhyme times. And then now I go, how about a round of applause for Fritzy? And it'll sound just like that.
1: By the time I get to the third rhyme time, we want Dan. We want
22: what
1: Dan.
22: Rhymes with nuptials?
0: Yes, Mark.
26: Are you going to shout out your new son-in-law? Like, you know, when we first met Parker, he was great off of the bat in blank, blank, blank. Any good words about him?
0: Yes.
26: Okay.
0: Yes, yes. His name's Josh.
26: Oh, that's what I said.
0: Yeah, Parker. Yeah, I'm going to say, see, now I'm going to say, hey, I want to give a shout-out to Parker. You know, Josh, people are going to go, wait a minute, who's your daughter married?
26: I'm sorry, Josh.
0: Yeah, yes, Dylan.
27: Is Parker's middle name by any chance?
0: No, that's not.
27: No? So you're not giving any consideration to having Todd punch up your speech with jokes a little bit?
0: Oh, no, I would.
2: It's the worst idea I've ever heard.
0: Yeah. Todd can punch up my script here.
1: Yeah, why would you reach out to Sandlow or Bargatze or Will Ferrell when you got me to do?
0: Ryan in Arizona. Hi, Ryan. What do you have for me?
3: Hey, Dan. Full disclosure, I am in Arizona, so I hate the Dodgers. But I'm listening to all these Dodger fans tell you that the Dodgers are just smarter than everybody else. Anybody could ask Google. That's simply not true. It's such a huge risk for the Brewers or the Rays to give away their farm system for a guy that's going to sign with the Dodgers in 2 months anyway. The Dodgers don't care about prospects because they're just going to buy a new outfield in a few years. And something that money doesn't buy wins, because if you look at payrolls and standings, 9 of the top 12 teams in spending are over 500. If you look at the bottom 18 payrolls, only 4 of them are over 500, so you can definitely buy wins.
0: Okay, but that's a regular season team, Ryan. I'm talking about, do you have a chance to win the World Series? And can I keep Scooble away from the Dodgers? At what point do you say, we're going for it? And that's the only thing that I'm bringing up. Look, I get it. I understand the smaller market. But when do you get to the point where you go, let's go all in? Let's go try to win this. If I'm Tampa, definitely. The Yankees, definitely. Because the American League is not good. And now you have a chance. So to me, it could be a missed opportunity. Paulie, this day in sports history.
22: This is a great one. August, not for the bird, August 4th, 1983, Dave Winfield of the Yankees accidentally kills a seagull on the field in Toronto. It was between innings as they're warming up. After the game, they were kind of joking around about it, and all of a sudden, the local policeman that was at the game walked in and arrested Dave Winfield. They brought him to the Toronto Police 14 Division, and he was charged with unnecessary suffering of an animal, a $500 fine. The next day, it was dropped.
0: Yeah, they thought that he tried to kill the bird, I think.
22: Mission accomplished.
0: On this date in 1982, Joel Youngblood had a base hit, pulled from the game. The Mets were trading him to the Expos, who were playing a night game in Philadelphia. So he went from a RBI single in one game with one team to a pinch hit, hit in a single off Steve Carlton in the nightcap. Two different teams. Todd, what did you learn on the program?
1: Albert Breer thinks the Saints, especially after finishing strong last year, could be a surprise team this season.
0: What did I learn?
1: We're excited that the Notre Dame-USC rivalry is back, but not until 2030.
0: 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We look forward to chatting with you tomorrow.
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29: It's August 2023, a county government meeting in Pennsylvania's Lehigh Valley. A young woman, early 20s, steps up to the mic to speak.
30: My two-month-old son was happily drinking milk from his bottle when he quickly started choking, turned blue, and went limp. My boyfriend transported our son to the changing table as I grabbed an anti-choking device and my boyfriend began assembling it. Two pumps of the device and my son was conscious, gasping for air and coughing up milk.
29: They all went to the ER to make sure the baby was okay.
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30: I'm a postpartum mom dealing with the grief and the trauma of my son being ripped from my arms. And I'm a mom who lost everything in less than 24 hours due to one doctor's misdiagnosis. Enough is enough.
29: 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The stories they tell form a pattern of parents walking into a Lehigh Valley hospital to get help for a child, only to leave without them. And the same doctor's name kept coming up again and again, a pediatrician.
31: I ask you, what kind of doctor does this?
29: That's what I wanted to know too. From Serial Productions and the New York Times, I'm Diane Neary. And this is The Preventionist, a story about a doctor and the rise of a powerful field of pediatric medicine.
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27: Oh, it is Tuesday. Oh, we got a lot. Nick Wright in an hour. Mike Sando's quarterback tier list is out. 50 executives polled anonymously. Wherever you may be, however you may be listening, thanks for making us part of your day. John Middlecoff, like yesterday, he'll be in for the next 2 weeks, filling in for J-Mac. So every year, Mike Sando, at the other place, interviews anonymously 50 execs. And it's called his quarterback tiers. And tier one is you carry your team every week. Tier two is you're really, really good, but you got a hole in your game. Tier three is you need a lot of help, but if you have it, you can win. And tier four, you're kind of a guy. So I looked at all the tiers this morning, and I'm pretty good with everything with one exception. Yeah, tier one's kind of obvious. Allen, Mahomes, Stafford, Burrow. Here's the only move I would make. The NFL execs have Lamar Jackson as the first quarterback in Tier 2, and they have Caleb Williams in the middle of Tier 2. I'd flip them. I think Caleb Williams, Justin Herbert are the top of Tier 2. It's nothing against Lamar Jackson. I got 8 years. This sport is not about history. It's about playoffs. His quarterback rating plummets in the playoffs. He plays with anxiety, and I don't trust him when he falls behind late. 8 years, I gave him a run. By year two, Caleb Williams of the Bears, stronger arm, better arm talent, healthier, and appears to play much better from behind consistently than Lamar Jackson ever has. Here's the other thing to think about. I'm gonna view a kid who comes from a tough background differently than a trust fund kid in life. And in football, Lamar Jackson inherited John Harbaugh, maybe the best owner, 5 top 10 defenses, Derrick Henry, 36 rushing touchdowns last 2 years, generally had above average to excellent offensive lines, no chaos. Caleb Williams entered a hazmat spill, a disaster of a coaching staff. Didn't they have a parking attendant by the end of year one coaching? I mean, poor owners, bad offensive lines, and he had to win by outscoring people. Chaos. I'm sorry. And yet, by year two, I get the bigger, healthier, better arm talent who's really good late in games. In fact, Lamar Jackson's been in the NFL 8 years. I don't have one really redeeming playoff memory. In the first football game in the playoffs that Caleb Williams ever played, Green Bay, a double-digit fourth quarter, come-from-behind win, and this throw, which I still contend, it's an illusion. There's nobody open, and it's one of the great throws against your body that I've ever seen in pro football. The numbers don't lie. Stack them up. Lamar was not as explosive, had more turnovers, fewer yards per game, And again, Lamar entered this league to a gold standard franchise. Everything Caleb Williams has done to this point is overcoming stuff. Even Ben Johnson last year, they had to clean up the sacks. They had so much to clean up, a lot of finger crossing on the offensive line in the better conference, in my opinion, the NFC. So, and I like Lamar, but in Mike Sando's anonymous 50 executive anonymous poll, I would just flip Lamar to middle, like number 11, number 10, number 11, and I'd put Caleb at number 5. And am I projecting what I expect to be a very good year 3, year 2 with Ben Johnson? Absolutely. But to this point, Ryan Tannehill in 8 years, here are his 3 playoff wins. He beat Ryan Tannehill, Russell Wilson with the Steelers, and rookie C.J. Stroud. You got to give me more than that. I mean, Mike Tomlin lost his job as a head coach of Pittsburgh. One of the reasons, couldn't beat the good teams and the good quarterbacks in the playoffs. So Caleb now, and I think Caleb's got some real leadership skills. I said it when he came into the NFL, I thought he was a little bit moody. I saw that at USC a lot. Not a lot, but occasionally. A little bit moody. Okay, a little older now. Didn't see any of that last year. He takes to coaching. The fact that he eliminated sacks tells you he's a totally coachable quarterback. Not that Lamar isn't, but I feel like with Lamar 8 years in, we got a plateau. I feel with Caleb Williams, by November, am I going to be saying, is he the best quarterback in the NFL? Here's Caleb.
1: Been in this league for 2 years, but also playing. I played a bunch of games now, and so I know what losing looks like. I know what winning looks like in this league. We haven't won the big one yet, but we won a bunch of games last year. We lost a lot of games my first year, and then now having year two in the offense, a lot more confidence in what I'm saying to the guys out there. It's starting to sound more like the coaches, the steps, the alignments, and things like that. So just finding ways to be more on top of that, day in and day out.
27: I don't know. You know, I always love a guy when he's good at the podium. That dude is good at the podium. That matters. That's the first thing I noticed about Dak Prescott. Didn't even like his arm. Didn't think he was a great athlete. I'm like, that guy's good at the podium. Caleb Williams, all the stuff I worried about. Moodiness, don't see it. Sacks, eliminated. I would just flip him and Lamar. Okay, so I've been hearing for the last 2 to 3 years that the Dodgers are ruining baseball. Well, I watched every pitch of the Cubs dominating the Dodgers last night at Wrigley. I'm going tonight. And 4-game losing streak for the Dodgers. And let me tell you, they're doing a terrible job at ruining baseball because they can't get anybody out. And if you watch the Dodgers last night between walks and giving up bombs, this is why they went and got Tarik Skubal from the Tigers. The Red Sox and the Cubs in the last 4 games are eating their pitching alive. Incidentally, all the good teams at the trade deadline made moves. Good God, how many pitchers did the Cubs acquire? The Phillies improved. The Rays improved. The Dodgers, the Yankees, the Red Sox, all the teams made multiple moves. But when you're watching the Dodgers, a lot of you think they're hoarding players. No, they have a losing record in July. Now we're in August. And by the way, their last 16 games at home, they're bad at Dodger Stadium. So they're old. They're brittle. They are tied to a lot of contracts with old, brittle players. And their young hotshot pitcher, Justin Robleski, last 2 starts, he's gotten shelled. He's given up 8 home runs. So the Dodgers, during the 4-game losing streak, have the second worst starting staff in Major League Baseball. And as we said yesterday, the Yankees have the same level of payroll and revenue. They just don't have a first-class front office. So people fear the Dodgers. But I will tell you this. What baseball has done over the last 3 to 4 years has really, Rob Manfred has hit a bunch of doubles, triples, and home runs. What has baseball done the last 4 years? They've leaned into 2 things. Urgency, pitch clock, and more action. Universal DH, bigger bases, a defensive shift was banned. Urgency and action. Well, isn't that what the Dodgers have done to become the most popular Major League Baseball team? Urgency, win now, whatever it costs. And action, be hyper-aggressive in trades in the free agent market. So you don't, let's be honest, you don't hate the Dodgers. You wish you were the Dodgers, right? Same with MJ's Bulls, KD Warriors. You don't hate them. Big Ten teams, you don't hate Ohio State. You wish you were Ohio State. Just got to be honest about that stuff. Since 2013, the Dodgers have led Major League Baseball in attendance every year, outdrawing the Yankees, the Phillies, the Braves, everybody. So they are scuffing, and last night was the fourth game in a row that it was a pretty clear indication they're not hoarding players. They need starting pitching badly. Here is Tarik Skubal, the newest Dodger, and Bryce Harper on their move.
4: The entire focus of this organization is on winning championships, and that's my entire focus of playing baseball. Every team could trade for me. You know, every team could make that acquisition. You know, I don't really sympathize with people that blame the Dodgers for anything they've done. You know, they've developed a really good organization. They draft well. They acquire talent really well. They retain talent. It's a winning organization. Now the complaints seem to be because they've won the last two World Series. You know, I don't think it was like that 3 years ago. So I don't really sympathize with people that are complaining because the Dodgers, you know, do all the right things.
5: They're a great team. They're a great organization. They know what it takes to win. A lot of teams could have done what they did. It's not a money move. It's a prospect move, right? And there's a lot of teams in baseball that have the prospects to move them. Mm-hmm. Obviously, they were good before them, and they're even better. You know, it's just it is what it is.
27: Listen, we vilify. We do this. We build you up. We tear you down. We vilify ultra-successful people. Billionaires now are bad. They're all bad people. Elon Musk companies, all dangerous. Dodgers, KD Warriors. Hey, if I had Christopher Nolan's budget, I could make Odyssey 2. Skippy, I'd sit this one out. The reality is the Dodgers are brilliant, but they are scuffing badly. This is a sub-500 team since July 1st, and it was on display last night. And, the idea that they get two of the prospects they gave up to Detroit were like mid-round picks that they developed into guys they could trade to get Skubal tells you everything you need to know about the Dodgers. Okay, John Middlecoff joining us today. Nick Wright, top of next hour. You know, it's been great. So I'm in the Big Ten building and Big Ten football media today or yesterday was like Big Ten volleyball media day. Didn't know that existed. I do now. They were everywhere in the building. Mascots 2 weeks ago were in the building. But I got to tell you something. The complainers about NIL, I thought about something this morning because I saw Mario Cristobal at Miami signed a new massive contract. And I love when Miami's good in college football. That and poor Caitlin Clark. Now she gets ripped when she doesn't talk. That's coming up. Planning a summer getaway means watch out for scams too. Fake rentals,

0: Ice Cube's Big 3 season is heating up. The most competitive basketball league on earth is on CBS this Sunday. The two best teams go head-to-head as Coach Nancy Lieberman and Greg Monroe's Dallas Power take on the one-seed Chicago Triplets, led by Coach Dr. J and Captain Montrezl Harrell. Then Coach Gary Payton and the Boston Ball Hogs battle Nasir Khor and the Detroit Imps in a must-win game for Boston. 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
1: I am kind of a rock star, polarizing for a lot of reasons. The finger point, she's physical. She plays on a team with Caitlin Clark. So Sophie Cunningham had an opinion about trans athletes last week. And, you know, predictably, that's a hot button topic. Got a lot of pushback. By the way, her opinion is one, according to polls, that over 50% of Americans agree with. But be that as it may, Caitlin Clark had no interest diving in when asked about the same topic.
2: Not really a discussion we really have in our locker room. I think it's for leagues and the governing bodies to work with their athletes to find solutions. But our focus is on basketball, and that's what we talk about and how we can get wins. And obviously, we didn't do that tonight. So need to find an area to improve in that way.
3: Do you have any, you know, reaction to the...
2: I just answered for you.
1: I'm good with that, and I'm good with Sophie. I'm good with both. It's a free country. Megyn Kelly's a very popular provocateur, podcaster, and she called her a coward for not having an opinion. So I don't know exactly what courage looks like. I can't necessarily define it. I've always thought cops, firemen, and military personnel that put their life on the line to protect me and my family, that probably cracks the top one or two. I don't think political opinions crack my top 10. I think believing that political comments are courageous is a misdiagnosis of expertise. Listen, I don't ask my general contractor to fix my cavities, and I don't ask my dentist to tile my bathroom. I don't know why we demand that our athletes, we don't do this with Bobby Flay, we don't do it with Gordon Ramsay. Could you have an opinion on tariffs? We don't ask Bill Maher or Ben Shapiro. Could you dissect a zone defense? But there's something about athletes. And by the way, if you're an athlete, you can't win. LeBron and Aaron Rodgers dip their toe in the pool with politics. They get crushed. Michael Jordan and Tiger Woods said, nah, pass. They get crushed. So where's the win? My take is Caitlin owes nobody in the media an assist for a game she didn't choose to play. Politics is divisive. It is a shark tank. I've often warned people in my industry, sports is fun. Politics is awful. And it's interesting, for about 3 days during the midterms and about 3 days during our election for a president, you can have it. You can have it after that. So I don't know Megyn Kelly's definition of courage. Cops, firemen, military, probably my top three. Leaning in, I mean, let's be honest about politics. People always say, keep politics out of sports. That's not true. You like politics when you agree with it, right? I don't think that's courage to be provocative and get people to say things that I can feed my audience, whether it's left-leaning or a right-leaning audience. But what is it about athletes who are obsessed, who have these incredibly refined skills where they've gone a mile deep on specific traits, shooting a ball, throwing a football, using a six iron, serving a tennis ball? They're great at it. It's taken hours of focus. Sometimes athletes, not a criticism or reality, are a bit lopsided. I don't look for athletes for political acumen. I really don't. And I don't believe in shut up and dribble, but I also don't believe in speak up and dribble for everybody. If you choose, sportscaster or athlete or chef, to have a strong political opinion, it is up to you. I'd warn you, it's divisive. People now debate when they lose elections, if they're rigged, when it appears they're not. So it's where's the win for an athlete? Michael Jordan and Tiger, respectfully pass. Republicans buy sneakers, attacked. LeBron and Aaron Rodgers have an opinion, attacked. I got no problem with Sophie Cunningham's opinion and no problem at all, Caitlin Clark passing up on a shot. John Middlecoff with the news.
4: No.
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7: You know, speaking of politics, Colin, maybe Congress should look into the running back market.
5: because that is a group of men that has got the short end of the stick for a while. Bijan Robinson, who I think is considered one of the best players in the NFL.
1: Yeah.
5: He just had 23 all-purpose yards, carried the Falcons. Actually, they won 8 games after a slow start. Just signed a new contract for 3 years, $75 million, and reportedly $50 million guaranteed. To put this into some perspective, his teammate, Drake London, who's never been a Pro Bowler, never been an All-Pro selection, got double that in guaranteed money. Obviously, the running backs have been scorned over the years, despite, especially in this day and age, right? You have a lot of all-purpose backs, McCaffrey, Jahmyr Gibbs. You know, Derrick Henry's been extremely productive. He's probably less of a threat in the pass game. What do you make of the overall running back market? Is it a huge inefficiency in the National Football League?
7: Well, I think, I mean, the fact that Derrick Henry's still productive and still getting paid, it is the last position in football that you can hit from any angle, anytime, anywhere. And so I think I started hearing this about 7 or 8 years ago from executives in the league is, boy, be very careful about the second contract of the running back. But like any other industry, if you're great, you'll get paid. Christian McCaffrey's had injuries, multiple, he gets paid. It's like anything else. Like there are certain positions you could argue are getting overpaid. There's a little bit of a wide receiver bubble. Running back, probably, I think safeties and tight ends are a little underpaid. But even interior offensive linemen, if you're great, guards get paid. So, I mean, Bijan's never been a guy that was going to struggle to find work or get high compensation. He's just an elite player.
5: You could make the argument that unless you're Jamar Chase, CeeDee Lamb, some of the top wide receivers, the price in which you have to pay for those guys, you know, I like Drake London. At $100 million guaranteed, I like Bijan a lot more. The other thing is Bijan, Jahmyr Gibbs, McCaffrey over the course of his career. These guys are really hybrid players. I think Bijan last year had 79 catches.
7: Yes.
5: If you told Bijan tomorrow or Jahmyr Gibbs, you can no longer play running back, just play slot receiver.
7: Yeah.
5: They would be fine. They could. So to me, those players are extremely valuable. And, you know, Stefanski, big part of his offense, I would imagine, is going to feature Bijan this year.
7: Also, running backs, it should be noted, a wide receiver, especially a deep threat, is not going to do much for you in bad weather. A running back in winter playoff weather can absolutely control the tempo and the clock. I also think when you lead late in playoff games, the last two drives, who's more valuable? The deep threat or the running back?
5: Yeah.
7: So I think if you look at kind of the ideology of football, really good teams tend to lead in the fourth quarter. Really good teams, especially on the road, want to get out of town with a win and eat the clock. That's where running backs are essential.
5: Totally. Well, I know you love quarterback tiers. And our man in Kansas City, Patrick Mahomes, is obviously coming off the ACL injury, is still rated number one overall on the list. But for the first time since 2022, one of the voters placed him in the second tier, obviously before the ACL injury. I think it's fair to say, relative to his standards, he had a down season.
7: Yes.
5: And if you're putting him number one on the list, it's not based on last year because he was not the best quarterback in the league. But his resume, like Manning got to this point, obviously Brady, is better than everyone else's.
7: Well, if you take Allen and Mahomes, since both have gotten paid at the top of the class, two things are true. Allen's defense in Buffalo has not been as good. They had to move off defensive players.
5: Sure.
7: But his offensive guys are still good. Left tackle, running back, tight end, receiver. Kansas City, it's different. They've had to move off, like, offensive linemen, right? Like, they had to move off Joe Tooney. They moved off Tyreek Hill. Travis Kelce's gotten old. Running back, they've had some misses. So the reality is Mahomes doesn't have the offensive support he did when he was inexpensive. Allen doesn't have the defensive support. It's just teams make choices. And I think a lot of the inefficiency of Mahomes the last 2 years is no running game, which is hurts even the best quarterbacks. And left tackle, it's been a little hit and miss for them. So I do think they've solved both those issues in Kansas City this year.
5: I think one way to get him back rolling a little bit, they played so many games because of the Super Bowl run, right? They went to 5 of 6 Super Bowls, and the year they missed it, they were in the AFC Championship game, is to take a little pressure off him. That's why I think they bought Kenneth Walker on the open market. They've invested still heavily in their offensive line. Andy Reid's never going to be Kyle Shanahan when it calls to calling run plays. He likes to call passes. I would expect them, though, to be much more run-heavy and try to slow down the game a little bit this year. One of your favorite guys, Sean Payton, obviously this offseason added a big-time wide receiver in Jalen Waddle and his quarterback, Bo Nix, which he struggled with some down-the-field passes over the course of his short career. He's been really impressed with his new wide receiver. Here's what he had to say.
8: He's an explosive playmaker. Guy's really good at what he does. He gets open. He makes plays. He's fast. He's really explosive. He's great ball in hand. He's great going and getting the ball deep. He's great, you know, in the screen game. He can do just a lot of things. He's very versatile. So he adds an extra element to our offense, and it's exciting.
7: Yeah, I mean, Cortland Sutton's always been a big, tall, rangy guy. Good catching radius. Good in the red zone. Waddle's sort of a explosive, dynamic, get the ball to him quick, let him do some stuff post-catch. So between Mims, Franklin, Sutton, and Waddle, that is an elite. To me, that's a really strong receiving core.
5: These are different players, but years ago when Debo was really in his heyday, they did everything to get the ball in his hands. And Sean Payton has made a career when he was in New Orleans with different hybrid-type players. Obviously, Jalen Waddle's been very productive on teams that were pretty average to below. Yeah. And now you put him on this. I mean, you could argue the Broncos, top 30, 40 players, best roster in the league.
7: Yep.
5: So, I mean, the high expectations and, you know, in a bad draft, give your first-round pick for this player. I would expect Jalen Waddle to be very, very productive this year.
7: Yep. And also, Payton has always been great at designing plays to get to his guys.
5: Big time.
7: John Middlecoff with the news.
6: Well, that's the news.
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6: The Herdline News.
7: So one of the things John and I are going to do next segment, before the end of the hour, 36 straight seasons in the NFL. 36, three and a half decades. There's been at least four new playoff teams. That's minimum. Minimum four, sometimes eight. The last decade, the average has been six. So it's come down slightly, and I think that's because the league is very quarterback-centric, much more than 30 years ago. So if you have a quarterback, he's really elite, and you give him a capable coach, you kind of feel like they're going to be a playoff team or close to it. So when we come back, I'm going to do that. We are both going to pick our five new playoff teams. So in the last 36 years, at least four new playoff teams. In the last decade, six is the average. We'll each give you five. Five new playoff teams. Before we get there, so Mario Cristobal, and I've always said there's three programs in college football that are kind of flashy. They almost feel like 30% pro. Texas Longhorns, USC, and Miami. I think the sport's better when they're viable. I think it makes college football feel less rural and more big city. And Mario Cristobal, who will be on our show in the next few weeks, has signed a new contract with Miami. So I was waiting for 20 years for Miami to get good again because they just feel big. They kind of feel like a flashy Notre Dame. I know they're kind of in a conference, but they kind of feel like their own brand, and I love them for it. So this is one of the things about the NIL. I've been waiting 20 years for Miami to be good, and the NIL has clearly helped them. And so the two things and the two groups the NIL has really helped. Academic schools like Indiana, top seven or eight business school, Vanderbilt, now totally viable, just beat Georgia for some recruits, Notre Dame. It can help academic schools that have richer graduates, and you hope some of those rich graduates at Vanderbilt, they're clearly doing it, send money to your athletic programs. So that used to not be the case. Like Vanderbilt could not compete with Georgia. Now they steal recruits from them. You know, Notre Dame had years where they weren't very good. Now they got the best talent arguably in the country this year outside of maybe Ohio State. And the other group it's helped are schools like Miami and Texas, which are flashy. They got big money and they got egos and they like to compete. But ask yourself, was college sports really better? Think about this. It got really repetitive, right? 5-year stretch were the only teams that played for the national championship. In a 5-year stretch were LSU, Bama, Clemson, and Georgia. In the last 3 years, these teams have played for national championships in college football. Michigan, Washington, Miami, Indiana, Ohio State, Notre Dame. I like that better. It used to be in college football specifically. I mean, can we be honest about this? It was a race to the bottom. It was like, we'll sign gigantic classes. Who can we get into school? It was a race to the bottom often. Not always, but often. Now, actually, it's a race at the top. Miami, strong academically. Look at the Big Ten last year. Look at the champions last year. Michigan won a national championship in basketball. It's an elite academic institution. UCLA won the women's national championship. That's the number one public institution in North America. I mean, you're telling me that's a bad thing. Indiana football, 16-0, one of the top 7-8 business schools in America. So it's rewarding academics. If you have a great business school, Miami's a very good institution. Notre Dame's good. If you have high academic standards and affluent graduates, Mark Cuban gives back to the school, you have a chance now. You didn't have a chance before. Indiana was 16-0. They were more likely to go 0-11 10 years ago than go 16-0. Vandy can win. Vandy can have Heismans. Indiana can win. And the big dogs still do fine. But we got to a point where it was just like, you won in college football because of geography and proximity. You had more great high school football teams around your area. How many schools have that? 8? 10 in the country? And it was often a race to the bottom. You know, it was like, you know, you just figured out ways to kind of, you know, in all these conferences, who could you get in school? Now we're rewarding academic standing kind of matters. The Vanderbilts, Indiana, UCLA. This is called college basketball, college football. So I kind of like where we're at on this stuff. I don't think Clemson dominated for a period. That's great. But now Miami and Notre Dame in the conference have leapfrogged them, considered, you know, better academic institutions. It's nothing against Clemson. I got nothing against Clemson. I got nothing against LSU. They're still good. They're still viable. They have great coaches. But I really kind of like where we're at now, where I know it was going to be the end of college football, and the transfer portal is still a little wonky for my taste. It's a little wild, wild west. I think there should be can you transfer? How about 3 times, not 7? NIL, we probably should have some ceiling. I mean, even the NFL's got caps on stuff, right? I don't want to have one team spending $80 million and the other spending $2 million. But I feel like college sports players are staying. I mean, this is another thing. With the NIL, these young people, men and women, they're staying in college longer. It's called college sports. They're staying at these great universities longer, going to more classes, getting more degrees. Academic standing, affluent boosters matter now. I got to tell you, I think it's a win for the sport. All the sports. All right, coming up, John and I, 10 new playoff teams. I don't know his 5. I don't think he knows mine. Next.
9: 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The most competitive basketball league on earth is on CBS this Sunday. The two best teams go head-to-head as Coach Nancy Lieberman and Greg Monroe's Dallas Power take on the 1-seed Chicago Triplets, led by Coach Dr. J and Captain Montrezl Harrell. Then Coach Gary Payton and the Boston Ball Hogs battle Nasir Khor and the Detroit Imps in a must-win game for Boston. 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
7: All right, welcome back. Nick Wright, top of next hour here on a Tuesday in Chicago. Cubs-Dodgers series underway. Yankees big home win last night. I watched baseball last night all night. It was fantastic. Sold out stadiums. Wrigley Field was electric. If the Dodgers could get people out, that would help. All right, 36 straight years in the NFL, at least four new playoff teams each year. Minimum. In the last decade, the average is six. Last year's playoff teams, AFC, Broncos, Patriots, Jags, Steelers, Texans, Bills, Chargers, NFC, Seahawks, Bears, Eagles, Panthers, Rams, 49ers, Packers slide in. Minimum four, average is six. So I thought I'd slice it in the middle. John and I will give you five new playoff teams for this year. That's one more than the minimum over the last 36 years. Could be more. I'll start Kansas City Chiefs. Here's why. Andy Reid, 27 seasons, never had back-to-back losing seasons. They had two huge needs, corner and running back. They have addressed both with elite players. They were 1-9 in one-score games. Okay, that stuff always turns. And I do believe when Mahomes has had protection and a semi-solid run game, he's a playoff quarterback. Kansas City is back in. You're up.
0: I'm in agreement there. Andy Reid in 27 seasons has missed the playoffs back-to-back years one time in his career. Under Spags, they have had a top 10 defense now, scoring defense for three straight years. When they scored last year above 22 points, which was a struggle, they went 6-2. So if they can just find ways to score some points with their defense, which they just reloaded in the draft, three high-end defensive players in the top 40, multiple defensive linemen with an elite corner, this is a double-digit win team, Colin.
7: All right, next up for me, NFC, I'm going to go Detroit Lions. Face the easiest schedule in the NFL. New England did last year. How'd that work out for them? Ended up in the Super Bowl. Detroit has upgraded. Drew Pentig now is coming from Arizona to Detroit. And they're already good at running back, wide receiver, quarterback, O-line. They've shuffled in some players. Panay Sewell now goes to left tackle. Blake Miller, the rookie, their top pick, goes to the right tackle. This is a winning team. They've had the most injured defense in the league the last 2 years. But yes, more than the 49ers. They've had bad injury luck. I think with a new OC, I think it's the kind of offense in a mediocre defensive division where they'll eat. I think the Lions are back into the playoffs.
0: As the Hall of Famer once said, how about them Cowboys? The Dallas Cowboys, they had a top two offense in the league last year. The problem was defense. It was horrendous. Led the league in penalties. Matt Eberflus replaced for Parker from the Philadelphia Eagles, who now has some pieces to work with. They draft Caleb Downs. They draft another defensive end. They trade for multiple defensive linemen. Again, offense is not going to be their problem. Their defense doesn't need to be the Pete Carroll Seattle Seahawks. They just need to be serviceable. I like the Cowboys this year.
7: All right, I'm staying in the NFC. New York Giants. The last 2 years, they've been 2-15 in one-score games. Nobody's close to that bad. Last year, they were 1-7. They also lost five games last year with a lead in the fourth quarter. So they were the worst team in the league at holding leads. Now I get Jackson Dart, who was pretty good as a rookie. Scadaboo is back. They've added pieces on the offensive line that was already top 12 in the league last year. Arvell Reese, Malachi Fields, Notre Dame wide receiver, Francis Maoyoga, the offensive lineman, which was solid from Miami. So I love their draft class. I also think bringing in Isaiah Likely, really nice pickup from Baltimore. Again, I don't think this is an 11-12 win team. I think they squeak in as a wild card, but the New York Giants are in.
0: I'm going Cincinnati Bengals here, Colin. The Bengals, they have one of the easiest schedules in the league. We never have questions when Burrow's on the field because they have elite playmakers. Ja'Marr Chase is one of the better wide receivers we've ever seen. T. Higgins, probably one of, if not the best, number two in the league. Question is defense. Well, what do? They trade the 10th pick for Dexter Lawrence, who Jason Kelsey has said is the hardest guy to block in the NFL when he's right. They also add multiple defensive ends, one in free agency, one high in the draft, in Cassius Howell from Texas A&M, a speed pass rusher. All their defense, remember a couple years ago, they went 9-8. They were one of the hottest teams in the league, but they start slow under Zach Taylor. If they could just be serviceable in September and early October, I think you're looking at an 11-12 win team, especially when you factor in the division, which is wide open.
7: I go back to the AFC. Baltimore Ravens get back in. Not only do they have an easy schedule, the first 7 weeks with a rookie head coach, first-time play caller, a lot of moving parts. First 7 weeks, they face teams that didn't make the playoffs. So it's a kind of a soft opening for the Baltimore Ravens. Also, they've never missed back-to-back seasons, the playoffs, since Lamar Jackson was there. They're a team last year, again, lost a lot of close games. Lamar wasn't healthy, appears to be now. Three new starters on the offensive line. I don't know if Jesse Mentor is going to be a great head coach, but the NFL did him a solid. It's a very soft opening that ensures a little, even if they don't quite have everything buttoned up, I think they make their way in. Vegas has them as the top over-under team in the league. That's a little lofty to me, but I think Baltimore's back in.
0: You know, it's hard when you start 8-2 and somehow you end up missing the playoffs, but when you have a grandfather at the end of the year as your starting quarterback in Phillip Rivers, tells you everything you need to know. The Colts got desperate last year when Daniel Jones got injured, but when he played, they were one of the most dominant offenses we had ever seen.
7: Yeah.
0: Jonathan Taylor returns. They have one of the best offensive lines in the league. I read this morning that Alec Pierce is trending to get back on the field. He's battled some offseason surgery. And it comes down to the defense and the quarterback's health. We know Shane Steichen, when he has a functional quarterback, is one of the better offensive play callers in the league. I think the Colts battle back and are a wild card team this year.
7: And finally, for me, the New Orleans Saints, very winnable division. It's noisy in Tampa. Tyler Shuck, 4 of the last 5 games last year. They love him in New Orleans. Big, tall kid with an arm. They won 4 of their last 5 games. They went heavy wide receiver, tight end, and running back in the offseason. So they are building an offense around him, and they got money to spend. Travis Etienne will shore up that running game, which was lousy last year. Their defense was top 10. And again, this is not a high firepower offensive division. So Tyler Shuck played well late. I mean, if you look at his numbers last year, led all rookies in completion percentage, passing yards, and passer rate. Tyler Shuck's passer rating was 96. That's higher than Matt Stafford's career passer rating. Like, Tyler Shuck was kind of the surprise quarterback in the league. Winnable division. The Saints are my 5th new team.
0: I think you stole my list, Colin. I'm in agreement here. I love this pick. This is one of my sleeper teams of the year. The knock on Shuck was he's too old. Well, they needed a grown-up in the building. Because at that position, since Drew Brees retired, it was a revolving door. 5-4 as a starting quarterback. They add Jordan Tyson, who was one of the best athletes, in this draft, to go with Olave. They add Travis Etienne, who was a huge, huge catalyst for Liam Cohen in that offense in Jacksonville last year. Kellen Moore's been a really good offensive coordinator. Obviously won the Super Bowl with Philadelphia. Him and McCarthy butted heads at the end in Dallas, but a lot of pretty high-powered offenses when he was calling the play. So division like the Bengals, wide open. I like the Saints a lot.
7: Yeah, it's it was funny because I was making these picks last night, and I had the Bengals in, but I pulled them out, and I text Ryan. I went back, and they got the tight end, the blocking tight end from Georgia, who we'll see if he's a receiver, but he can block. He's an elite blocker. They went and got a running back. They went heavy into Jordan Tyson and wide receivers. And I went to YouTube. You start watching Shuck. You start watching some of his highlights last year without much of a receiving core outside of Olave.
0: Yeah.
7: Chris Olave from Ohio State. So outside of him, they didn't have a lot of weapons on the outside. They went heavy into help for Tyler Shuck. And I start looking at that division, and Tampa's noisy. We don't know what Atlanta is at quarterback. Carolina's good. Matched up well with the Rams, but still feels like a little roster light. So my takeaway is Chiefs, Saints, we agree with. And I got to tell you, if Joe Burrow and the Cowboys make the playoffs, the NFL will be very happy. Your list would make the NFL very happy.
0: To me, the Bengals really have no excuse. I mean, Joe Burrow said it. It's the best roster he's played with. Zach Taylor takes, I would say, a lot of heat. But once upon a time, he did beat Andy Reid in a conference championship game. And that team went to the Super Bowl. And they had a lead late in that game. I mean, he's had success as a head coach.
7: All right, Nick Wright is around the corner. Mike Sando, the Athletic, the tears, the quarterback tears is in. I love it. I just flipped Caleb and Lamar. Hour two next.
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3: 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Then Coach Gary Payton and the Boston Ball Hogs battle Nasir Khor and the Detroit Amps in a must-win game for Boston. 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
29: Here's something pretty disturbing I discovered while researching this podcast. This is what it actually says on the Los Angeles Police Department website. The site states that the Adult Missing Persons Unit investigates 3,200 cases a month, and 70% of those missing people are found or returned voluntarily within 2 or 3 days. It goes on to explain, and I quote here, "Since being a missing person is not a crime, police are given a very limited role while conducting these types of investigations." At the bottom of the webpage, it gets more disturbing. There's a section titled, "What if they never returned?" And here's the official police advice. In such situations, you may want to enlist the services of a private investigator to assist in your search. If you can't afford a PI, the police elaborate, quote, "Another option would be to contact the Salvation Army, which has a missing persons locator program." There is not a single sentence on the LAPD website that would lead a loved one of a missing person to have any faith that the police would properly investigate it. What the LAPD is basically saying is, if someone you love goes missing, don't overreact. They'll probably turn up, unless they don't, in which case you should get someone besides the police to look into it. All this is my way of saying, if the police took missing persons cases as seriously as they do, say, bank robberies, I wouldn't have had to do this podcast in the first place and end up chasing a violent criminal halfway around the country. I'm Neil Strauss, and you can hear the full story of To Live and Die in L.A.
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30: What's happening, fellow sports fans? It's Andy West. Let's look back on this day in sports history, August 4th.
1: We'll start today in 1982, where Joel Youngblood becomes the only player in Major League Baseball history to play and get hits for two different teams in two different cities on the same day. In the afternoon, his hit drives in the winning run for the New York Mets in a 7-4 victory at Chicago. After the game, he's traded to the Montreal Expos and plays that night in Philadelphia. He enters the game in right field in the fourth inning and later gets a single. Today in 1985, future Hall of Famer infielder Rod Carew of the California Angels singles off Minnesota's Frank Viola to collect his 3,000th career hit. The Angels win 6-5. 1985 was his last season, and he finished his career with 3,053 hits. And we'll stick with baseball. Today in 2010, on the anniversary of his 500th home run in 2007, Alex Rodriguez hits his 600th home run and becomes the youngest player to attain that milestone. His two-run first-inning shot off Toronto's Sean Markham put New York ahead, and the Yankees coasted to a 5-1 victory over the Blue Jays.
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2: 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And now the Dodger Daily with David Vassay.
10: Tarek Skubal will make his Dodger debut tonight at Wrigley Field. We had a chance to catch up with the left-hander yesterday.
11: I've always had a ton of respect for this organization and how they go about their business. And obviously winning World Series, you know, the last 2 years, and, you know, watching that stuff on TV has kind of fueled me, you know, and those are the aspirations I want as a player, you know, to be on top and win the last game of the season. And I'm looking forward to trying and doing all those things this year.
10: Skubal has never pitched at Wrigley Field, so he was very excited to be able to have his first shot at this ballpark wearing a Dodger uniform. First pitch from Wrigley at 5:05 tonight. 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
15: We love LA.
14: Here we go, hour two. We're live. We're in Chicago. I'm going to the Cubs game tonight. Cubs-Dodgers. See if the Dodgers can get anybody out. I'm going to go to one of those cool places outside the stadium on the roof. May knock a couple down. Want to be clear-eyed for tomorrow, though. In middle cop, I'm not going to let my guy down. So Mike Sando comes out at The Athletic. He does this every year. He talks to 50 executives in the NFL anonymously. And they put the quarterbacks into four tiers, right? You can figure out one's the elite guys, two, little hole, but still very, very good. Three, you need a really good defense to win or a really good running game to win. And tier four, you're kind of a guy. Some of it, I'm not going to nitpick. Brock Purdy at 11 is a little high for my taste. Sam Darnold at 14. Jalen Hurts at 17, a little low for my taste. I like both those guys up. Only one quarterback. This is amazing. There's only one quarterback in the entire top 20. In the entire top 20. That includes tier one, tier two, and part of tier three that hasn't made the playoffs in the last 3 years. Joe Burrow. So if that's not an indictment of the Cincinnati Bengals organization and primarily their ownership, I don't know what is. So Burrow's the only guy of the top 20 quarterbacks who hasn't made the playoffs in 3 years. Now, one of it can be injuries, but they've never given him a legitimate offensive line. Joe Burrow has become our most recent Matt Stafford, where Stafford played. Now, Detroit now's got great front office and great people running it. But for years, we always said about Stafford, God, can you imagine if he had, he was a legitimate operation? That's where we are with Burrow right now. So about the only big move I would make in the Mike Sando's list of the executive, because by and large, you know, we can nitpick on stuff, is I would flip Lamar Jackson and Caleb Williams. I got 8 years of Lamar Jackson. This is a playoff sport. Passer rating plummets. He's had great coaches, great O-lines, excellent defenses. Derrick Henry, I'm sorry. You can't plummet and be anxiety filled and struggle trailing in the postseason 8 years. I would put Caleb top of tier two. I would put Lamar middle of tier two. That's about the only dramatic swing. I think after 2 years, if you look at what Lamar inherited, owner, O-line, players, coach, and what Caleb inherited, basically a hazmat spill. And by year two, you're like, that kid's remarkable. That would be my only big switch. With that, Nick Wright is joining us. First things first. All right. So I didn't have a problem mostly with it. I think Lamar, I've got too much now. I got too much video, too many Januaries.
12: And finally coming around to old Nick's side. See that. Listen, I think now I feel like you might have overcorrected. I can't have Lamar behind Jordan Love or Brock Purdy or your beloved. You're talking about a playoff. I didn't hear a mumbling word about Justin Herbert sitting right there. Justin Herbert would kill for Lamar's playoff resume. But I agree. I think Lamar is a tick higher than I would have him. Caleb's a tick lower. I am curious about Burrow, though, because when you look at Sando does a great job with this every year. Shout out to him. Shout out to The Athletic. Burrow, it's not just that he's tier one. It's that he got, I think it was 46 of 50 tier one votes, and Lamar was in fifth place with 22. Like, Mahomes, it was 49, Allen and Stafford 48, and Burrow was 46 or 47. Is there not a level of, with Burrow, as great as he throws the ball, the combination of everyone on this list, only he, Goff, and Stafford give you nothing from an escapability standpoint, plus the injuries that make you ding him a bit to where he feels more like a top of tier two guy than a tier one guy?
14: Yeah, no, that's what I had said. I made a ranking a couple of weeks ago, and I said, listen, we are one injury away from Joe Burrow where I have to draft another quarterback. I may start him, but I got to have a backup plan. So I think that's very, very fair. You know, an interesting guy here is Dak Prescott at number seven. So that's higher than I would have him, but I will say this, is that I was told the staff this morning, sometimes people are just late bloomers in life. It doesn't matter if you're in law or in sports. And mostly we know very early you're going to be a good NBA player, a good quarterback. I usually know by chapter two of the book. Dak, it took about chapter eight. And I was like, okay, he won with Garrett. He was really good with McCarthy. He was really good with Brian Shanahan. I'm kind of like, I think that's a Colin was wrong. A lot of it's EQ, IQ, and maturity. I don't love the way he throws. But I can chalk it up to, I think, like, I kind of missed on Dak. I never bought in. You have three coaches. You could argue none are world class. He's been great with all of them.
12: And when he's healthy, they have a top five offense almost every single year. Now, he also, I'm doing it kind of quickly. There's, from looking at the list, if we were ranking guys on this list that have the biggest playoff buts, it would be Herbert, Lamar, and then you could argue Dak. Like, that is a fair knock. Yeah. Now, some of the guys haven't been in the playoffs enough or been around long enough to really figure that out, where they're going to fall on that. That is a fair knock. But Dak, to me, is definitionally what a non-superstar franchise quarterback is. Where if he is your quarterback for 15 years, you are legitimately happy. There are various times where you're like, is he ever, like, are we going to be able to win four straight games in the postseason? Probably going to need the perfect set of circumstances to make that happen. But his floor is so high, and his ceiling is not really all that limited. Like, we've seen him put up crazy numbers. He now has what Burrow has, which is the two star receivers. And the numbers last year went along with it, where he threw for 4,000. You had 2,000 yard receivers. Like, their problem last year was the defense. I think Dak is right around where he should be. Not in the top five, but solidly in the top 10. And I apologize. I didn't see the first hour of your show. I was on my way into work. Are you angry, dismayed, distraught about how low they have your guy, Sam Darnold? coming off winning the Super Bowl.
14: No,
12: he's
14: I'm
12: Darnold and Baker tied, two peas in a pod. It's just perfect for you, Colin.
14: No, I'm going to flip the telescope. It will give me another opportunity to taunt America about how right I am. So I just look at it as it's just a wide open jumper. If you guys can't see it and hit it, it's your problem. But Darnold's going to crush again, and I will get a good year of content on eye-rolling the rest of America. Now, I over the last 36 years, four teams minimum, new teams have made the playoffs. The average is about six. So John and I gave five this morning, our new five to make the playoffs. There's two teams we agreed on. Your Kansas City Chiefs. Yeah. And the New Orleans Saints, where Tyler Shuck was nobody watched, but was actually kind of good. And then we mixed and matched. But I will say this about Kansas City. And my take is, when my guys were Kansas City, Saints, Lions, Giants, Ravens, I probably have no buy-in with the Giants. But I'd say this about Kansas City. Let's stay on them. Is my take is, once you pay a quarterback a lot of money, Josh Allen, they had to get rid of defensive faces. Kansas City said, listen, we think Mahomes is so great, we're not going to give him a number one receiver who we're going to miss on a couple of draft picks at running back. Left tackle, we'll see what happens. Is that not that they took advantage of him, but they had a couple misses. And the truth is, in Mahomes' career, when he has protection, he doesn't need a great receiving core. He doesn't need an athletic tight end in his prime or a great run game. If you give him protection, he wins playoff games. That's my take on him this year. Where are you on my list in Kansas City?
12: All right, let me start with Kansas City. So I think it is on the board that Patrick statistically in the regular season has another good but not great year, because it's one thing to not give him a number one receiver. It's another thing to have the number one receiver have knee surgery and then 12 hours later have to report to county lockup for 30 days and have to rehab in there. That was not ideal for Rashee Rice. I got to tell you, I appreciate Rashee Rice's playoff run his rookie year. It's been a bit of a mixed bag since then. The guy we then drafted after that, fastest player 40 time in the history of the league, you know, as it turns out, having my frame in the NFL, that can also be a bit of a risk.
14: Right.
12: And so I do think there is going to we saw Patrick win a league MVP and set the NFL single season record for total yards with Marquez Valdes-Scantling as his number one receiver. He doesn't have to have Tyreek to be an MVP-level player. He won it in 22. The receiving core, though, is a concern. I think the offensive line is, and I think you hit on it, is going to be excellent. The reason last year's offensive line was a problem was because their left tackle missed half the season. Their right guard missed a quarter of the season. They were on their fourth string right tackle. Josh Simmons, when he's there, I think is excellent. He was their first round pick last year. We know the Kingsley Suamataia is their left guard. Creed Humphrey is the best center in football. Trey Smith is an excellent right guard. Question at right tackle. That combined with, you know, Patrick is the only starting quarterback in the league who's been a starter more than 3 years who's never had a 1,000-yard rusher. I mean, the Chiefs, he's never had in his career a guy rush for 1,000 yards. It's not that I think Kenneth Walker, Colin, is a superstar. It's that I think teams are going to have to at least somewhat respect the running game for the first time in 3 years. Yeah. I think that will help Patrick. I think the pass rush will be improved. So I think the Chiefs are a great pick to be back. I agree with you on the Ravens. I am worried about the Giants from a maturity of their young players standpoint. I think that's a fair concern.
14: Yeah.
12: I don't know if I'm with you on the Saints, because I still believe in Baker and the Bucks. I'm trying to think of the, because there's also usually a, oh my God, they made it. And none of these teams, Colin, would make me go, oh my God.
14: So Cleveland, go ahead. I think Shedeur Sanders is better than people think. I think he was underdrafted.
12: That's an oh my God.
14: No, I said it yesterday, and John mocked me, and J-Mac has mocked me. Can we just stop this? Shedeur Sanders was underdrafted by 3.5 rounds. Now, the reasons, dad, legendary, I mean, again, fair. Speeding tickets, little immature. He's good. I watched every college game that mattered, and Cleveland has aced three straight drafts. Their GM, Andrew Berry, is sharp. He is great. Cleveland's got players. That's all I, that's, so that's, I, they were my six. They were my shocker. I didn't include them in my top five.
12: So here's the thing, because if there's going to me, I'm going to do this in real time with you just quickly. What teams actually are even qualify as, oh my God, Jets, Dolphins, Browns, Titans, Raiders. That's in the AFC, and in the NFC, no one in the East, no Arizona. One in the North, Arizona. That might be the whole list of oh my gods. Like that, because anyone in the South we feel like could win it. So those, it's those five teams in the AFC plus Arizona. If there's going to be an oh my God, it's going to be one of them. The Raiders might have the most talent.

0: I would, 20 years.
1: So you weren't shocked by that at all?
0: No, I mean, when the greatest athlete in the history of recorded human history is playing your sport, he's probably the face of it. And he's still pretty great. I think Wimby is going to be the face of the league. But the fact of the matter is this. Until he retires, that guy right there is the face of professional basketball. When he retires, he should become the logo of professional basketball. The point you made yesterday about I had a bunch of takeaways. I want to give you maybe not the most important, but the one I think you'll like the most. I had a guy who still does radio in Kansas City, a guy I've talked to about, my buddy Laszlo, who had a line that I don't want to butcher because I butchered it yesterday, which was he used to always say, I'm not saying I love my kids more than you love yours. What I'm saying is no one loves their kids more than I love mine. We can be tied for first, that's how I feel about LeBron and his love of basketball. I'm not saying he loves it more than Jamal Crawford or than Bill Russell did or whomever. What I am saying is no one has ever loved the sport more than LeBron James. It can be a multi-way tie, but the fact that the reason I'm a LeBron James fan, I'm from Kansas City. We didn't have a team. Was when I was in high school, my junior year, there was a team that would play on ESPN whose best player was a junior, St. Vincent St. Mary's. And I was like, this is the coolest thing ever. This guy's the same age as me. He's on ESPN. And I said to my buddies, my high school basketball teammates, I said, wherever he goes, that's going to be my team. I'm now a 41-year-old grandfather still picking teams because he's still playing. I'm now a Sixers fan. What he has given the league, no one will ever do it in multiple careers.
2: That's right.
0: And the fact that we truly believe he can be a difference-making piece on a champion at soon to be 42 years old and in year 24 is remarkable. And the other point that you made, I don't know if it was yesterday or whenever it was that it's not ring chasing, it's Brady to Tampa, is 100% correct. It is that the Sixers haven't been out of round two in a quarter century. They haven't won a title since before LeBron was born. The ring chasing, which he would be allowed to do in year 24, would have been San Antonio or Oklahoma City, or you could argue the Knicks. This is being the final piece of something, and I'll say one of the reasons I like Philly is, while he doesn't have to be the best player, in any given series he could be. Like, he could be the best player on the team for Eastern Conference Finals. Like, that is absolutely on the board. And I want to add one other thing. Sorry, I'm going on long here. But about LeBron's how reliable he is. Since in the last 3 years, his age 39, 40, and 41 season, he has played more minutes than Cade Cunningham, Paolo Banchero, Scotty Barnes, the same almost to the minute as Iron Man Jaylen Brown, more than Steph, more than Wimby, more than Giannis, more than Chet. In the last 3 years, minutes. He is overall in the league, the last 3 years, 22nd in minutes played. The guy's available. People might want to convince themselves, oh, he's going to miss a bunch of time. Historically, he hasn't. So I think the Sixers are really, really dangerous.
2: Yeah.
0: And I also think that they are an hour and 41-minute drive from my front door. And I think I'll be going to a bunch of games, finally, for the first time.
2: Nick Wright. Well, this was so fun. Good to see. I was on vacation.
0: I missed you.
2: Well,
0: I was on vacation. You were on vacation.
2: Where did you go, by the way?
0: As I mentioned, my son, co-host of the podcast, What's Right with Nick Wright, DeMonze, his family, they just had a baby. So I took 15 members of our family down to Aruba to come meet and see the baby and everyone hang out. So we were down there. Wow. So that was delightful. Where were you? I assume grinding tape somewhere. getting ready for the NFL season.
2: It was labor intensive, absolutely. I took Ann to Rhode Island to drink cocktails and have fun.
0: You love Rhode Island.
2: I do.
0: You and Taylor Swift. Nobody loves Rhode Island more than the

0: Cowherds and the Swift Kelseys. It's really unbelievable.
1: Good to see you, buddy. All right.
0: See you. Bye.
2: Took 15 people to Aruba. That is a commitment right there. That Middlecoff, you have a new baby. You get ready for those family vacays, buddy. I did a lot of Disney trips, I'll tell you that.
3: Yeah, we're not doing Disney. I was told a line, if he can't remember it, then don't do the trip. So we're still years away from even attacking that.
2: All right. Well, I mean, you live in Scottsdale. That's a vacation every day.
3: Yeah, throw him in a pool. We're good to go.
2: Yeah. All right, good stuff today. Notre Dame USC is back. 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
18: Ah, 1971. 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Soul Train had just started chugging along. Everyone had a lava lamp for some reason. Weeble started to wobble, but as we all know, they don't fall down.
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18: Across the country, people were speaking up. And the more they did, the more they learned about the hidden underbelly of the most powerful law enforcement agency in the land. I'm Ed Helms, host of Snafu, Season 2, Medburg. The story of a daring heist that exposed J. Edgar Hoover's epic FBI snafu. Hear the incredible true story that almost got buried.
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26: My father's never-ending string of lies ultimately broke apart my family. 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How did my father become the scheming mastermind? 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
2: Mike Sando, The Athletic, quarterback tears is out. Mostly agree with it. Slinging Sammy Darnold a little low for my taste. Jalen Hurts a little low. Brock Purdy a little high. Not a lot of disagreements. John Middlecoff with the news.
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3: Well, Colin, we talked about it last hour when Bijan Robinson was paid dramatically less than a lot of mid-tier wide receivers. Another guy who I would put in that second to third tier just got a four-year, $140 million extension, $108 million. Zay Flowers of the Baltimore Ravens will now average $35 million a year. Again, solid player, 1,200 yards last year, but I don't think anyone's getting him confused with Randy Moss or Jerry Rice here, Colin. What do you make of this wide receiver market?
2: Well,
3: I don't know. I think it's crazy.
2: I mean, he's a small guy. They've missed on a lot of receivers. They draft well, but they've missed on receivers. And my takeaway is, like, they've got one they like, and let's just take care of him. I consider him very much a middle of tier two or late tier two. He didn't have the catching radius of a Justin Jefferson, a Drake London. I like him. That feels incredibly rich, but that's the one position they have struggled to land in the draft, wide receiver. And I think they've had so many misses. They've got a guy that Lamar likes, I mean, listen, if you look at the numbers, Lamar and Zay Flowers going forward, they're going to eat. And so you're going to have to make some exceptions elsewhere on the roster with a rookie coach and a first-time play caller in a pretty viable division. But it feels a little rich for me.
3: Yeah, he now makes more than CeeDee Lamb and the same amount as Justin Jefferson. I get, you know, player position comps are like real estate. It's just what did the last thing sell for, a little more. I just think that, you know, Linderbaum, they let him walk. I would rather have him and just find a replacement. You can find wide receivers, you know, like you said, smaller player in a cold, tough physical division. Again, yep. I'm not anti Zay Flowers. I just think some of these contract numbers for guys that aren't all pro levels feels a little out of whack. To Carolina, we're speaking of contracts. According to reports, Bryce Young, obviously he's had a very good training camp and came on at the end of last season, made some plays in that playoff game against the Rams. The executive vice president for the Panthers, Brant Tillis, who spearheads the team contracts, was asked about Young's kind of contract and his status with the team.
0: He ascended last year, and there's still room for him to ascend. Like his ceiling currently is unknown, and I think that's exciting for us. And he's working hard to get himself there. The team is better. The coaches are good, and Bryce is putting in the work too. So it's all there, and like we'll just see how the year plays out.
2: Really love the GM. Really like the coach. Little hit and miss on Bryce Young. A little small, not a big power arm. I think the personnel is significantly better since Dan Morgan became the GM. I think he's hit on several players in the draft. I like the way they draft now. I like the direction. But I think this is the play. Just let it play out.
3: You've been on this for years. You know, Russell Wilson kind of changed the game. Colin, he's barely 5'9.5", 5'10", 180 pounds. The quarterback market, like the wide receiver market, you know, we saw it with Tua and Kyler. Those teams regretted that contract. Why can't there be a second tier? Like, hey, you know, the Sam Darnold contract. Here's $300 million. I could never invest huge money in a guy that's weighs under 185 pounds. Again, high character, solid player. Maybe let this play out. He's under contract this year. He's under contract next year. Some pressure on them, I would say. They draft Brazel. On the second day, he's a tall receiver to go with Tet McMillan. They've done a good job of, you know, building big targets for a smaller quarterback. But I don't know. I'd struggle to pay him huge money. On to Pittsburgh, where Mike Tomlin used to run like Bear Bryant-level junction boys tackling to the ground. McCarthy is now going the opposite. Jaylen Warren said that yesterday was the most tame, uneventful first day in pads I've seen in all my years of training camp. The day and age of double days and Parcells and Ditka and Buddy Ryan, they are along in the path. It's hard for me to be critical when most of the league is, I mean, they're just, it's a different game now, you know, in August in terms of what it used to be.
2: Well, I mean, listen, Sean McVay, when he, as a rookie, came in and didn't play any starters in the preseason, and everybody pushed back and said, well, you need to build calluses. You can't do that. And the Rams went 8-0. And from that point forward, a lot of the younger coaches, like, just don't play starter. Some of the old guys did. Arians would, Andy will, you know, there some of the older guys will. Shanahan tends to like physicality. Some of the coaches will. The Harbaughs maybe will. But I think they've shortened the preseason to 4 games. I wish it would go to 2. I like the inter-squad scrimmages. I think Mike McCarthy, this is an older team in spots as well. This is an older team that, what's the point? They know how to play.
3: I'm in agreement there. The age. I mean, I don't need to see DK Metcalf or TJ Watt laying on the ground with multiple bodies on top of them. So what do you got to prove? And let's face it, Tomlin had put them through this rigorous physical camp, and then we'd watch them on defense, and they weren't exactly the steel curtain anymore. So, I mean, I have no issue with this, and it's all going to come down to me, if TJ Watt looks like the guy last year, who, remember, they gave an enormous extension, kind of showed some signs of aging. I mean, the guy who once was defensive player of the year, one of the best players in the league, if he can get back to that form, then their defense can be good. But if he's kind of average, they're in trouble on defense.
2: Agree. John Middlecoff with the news.
32: Well, that's the news.
1: And thanks for stopping by.
32: The Herd Line News.
2: Yeah, the You know, it is. I was really actually shocked when LeBron went to the Sixers. And it was I was told by somebody that the NBA was a little annoyed by it. Like, can you make your mind up? And I think LeBron knew that. And I do think authentically he couldn't, you know, he kind of felt some loyalty to his friend Draymond Green. He's from Cleveland. He's got a mansion there. You know, I think that pulled on him. But in the end, you got to be loyal to you. You can't be loyal to a city or a market. You know, you got to be loyal to you. And LeBron's like, he's not one of these guys that struggles to stay healthy. He's not one of these guys that's semi-committed. As Nick Wright said, loves basketball, all in. I'm going to choose the best roster. And the ring chasing thing to me has always been stupid. It doesn't make any sense to me. In every other sport, regardless of gender, sport, high school, AAU, college, or pro, Ohtani and Aaron Judge, CC Sabathia join a baseball team. I mean, Giancarlo Stanton, Marlins, to the Yankees. Never once have we said, oh, it's an easy way. Doesn't matter if it's free agency, it's a trade. We don't bang on any player when they end up, choice or not, with a great team. Like, we always celebrate, like, oh, yeah, Giancarlo Stanton goes to the Yankees. Hey, good for him. Now he can win. But there is something about pro basketball play. Maybe it's just LeBron. We don't even bang on Kevin Durant. Maybe it's just a LeBron thing. Like, wherever LeBron goes, well, he took the easy way. Well, no, he makes it the easy way. There's a difference. Learn something over the years. Successful people don't just rely on motivation. Motivation comes and goes. They rely on routines. The workout gets done because it's on the schedule. The meeting gets handled because it's on the calendar. The habits become automatic. 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It is amazing, isn't it though? It doesn't matter how you end up on a team. Whatever team LeBron ends up on, it's like, well, I mean, oh, that's the easy way. The Lakers were awful when he went there. Kyrie Irving was arguably a bust when he decided to go to Cleveland. Miami didn't have a center, even with Bosch. They made a perimeter player. LeBron makes it feel like ring chasing. Put Austin Reeves this morning on Philadelphia. You'd be like, that's not going to work.
1: 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The most competitive basketball league on earth is on CBS this Sunday. The two best teams go head-to-head as Coach Nancy Lieberman and Greg Monroe's Dallas Power take on the one-seed Chicago Triplets, led by Coach Dr. J and Captain Montrezl Harrell. Then Coach Gary Payton and the Boston Ball Hogs battle Nasir Core and the Detroit Amps in a must-win game for Boston. 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
8: In 1982, Atari players across the country settled into their shag carpeting. 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
12: 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Those men, trusted educators, football coaches, and twins, are now facing more than 50 charges related to alleged child sex abuse. So why did it take so long? This is a story about a group of women who say they survived the abuse, who took matters into their own hands and are still fighting for the girls they used to be.
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2: Well, the USC-Notre Dame rivalry is back on. It's going to have a four-year break. Imagine how big that's going to be week one in 2030. It's going to be gigantic. People freaked out. There's a lot of people. There's old men that still collect baseball cards. Listen, a lot of people don't like change. They grab the 60s and 70s, and they don't let go. I get it. I think college football is going to be fine all through life. There are sabbaticals, timeouts. hiatuses. I mean, we only have the World Cup every 4 years. I don't like it less. It's going to be magnificent. Marcus Freeman, Lincoln Riley, week one. I said the entire time, like, the Eagles broke up 14 years ago. The great Glenn Frey passed away. They still perform at the Sphere. There are breaks. Stuff happens. They're going to be okay. Michigan Notre Dame used to be one of the four or five big rivalries. They don't play anymore. I always said, Jen Cohen, the athletic director at USC, told me, we're going to play again. We're going to do it on our terms. Because USC, unlike Notre Dame, is tied to a conference schedule. A really, really now number one conference schedule. Like, the Big Ten's the best conference. It's like in-laws. I love when in-laws stop by. But I'm going to schedule the time because I have the best kitchen. So I'm going to schedule it. Can't just drop by. Notre Dame, we're in a tougher conference. We're a warm weather school. Big Ten's a cold weather school. Big cold weather conference. We'll play you, but we're going to have a say when we play. We're going to play in September. Either place, your place, our place, 80 degrees. But since we play in a better conference, and we don't get to manage our conference schedule like you do, we're going to dictate when the in-laws can come over. Because we always go to our house. We're going to dictate when we play. And that's what Lincoln Riley said. It wasn't a matter of if we'd play again. It was, some of it was public posturing. Some of it was, you see it with our president. You see it with CEOs. You see it with the media. A lot of it's just public posturing. They were going to play. It's a sabbatical. It's a break. It'll be great. Here's Lincoln Riley.
0: We felt like the best thing for our program was to play this game early in season. As I've said publicly, we're a part of a conference. We'd have a conference schedule to answer to. We don't make our own schedule. We don't choose our own kickoff times. And so with that, we have much less flexibility. And so it made more sense for us to play this game in the traditional non-conference window. As I've said always, we want to play this game. That has never changed. That will never change. But we also want to stand up for USC and do what's right for us.
2: A lot of the ex-Trojans said, when I played, when you played, Your road games were Pullman and Corvallis and Tucson and Arizona State. Those were your conference games. Warm weather, West Coast. The world's changed. It's not 1988. I mean, the entire Pac-12's gone. So now your conference games are Penn State, Ohio State, Indiana, Michigan. You're a warm weather team. You got to travel about 1,000 more miles than you used to. You're now going into lousy, inclement weather for an LA-based team. It is reasonable to ask, hey, we're going to play you. Let's open up our schedule. Let's just play early in the season. Because it's not a conference game. It's just a rivalry game. And now that our conference is harder, there's more travel, there's weather issues, we're just going to change the schedule a little bit. We'll play you on our terms. Because USC doesn't need the game. Go look at Notre Dame's schedule. They really need the game. Here's Urban Meyer on USC Notre Dame.
1: You can hire a lot of people to call them good games. You can't hire a lot of people to build a culture, recruit to a culture, demand a culture. And that's, at the end of the day, how you win. It's not offense. There's a lot of great offenses out there, a lot of great defenses out there. So I think this is, I don't want to say make or break, but we're getting pretty close to that. And USC, and I've said this hundreds of times, USC is an enigma to me. I do not understand when you just as a coach, someone in the business profession, how in the world are you not in the playoffs at USC? They got it all.
2: Well, they do have it all, but Lincoln Riley inherited about 35 legitimate USC players. They had to rebuild the roster. Thank God for Caleb Williams and Jordan Addison the first 2 years. A lot of it was smoke and mirrors and a mirage. They couldn't stop anybody. So the coaches poll just came out today. So six teams got multiple first place votes. Six teams, multiple first place votes. Ohio State, Oregon, Georgia, Texas, Notre Dame, and Indiana. Miami did not get a first-place vote. That surprises me. The Big Ten teams received 58 of the 72 first-place votes. So if you don't think college football has changed, I said this yesterday, clearly over the last 3 years, the Big Ten is at minimum, the equal to the SEC. But if you look at bowl records and playoff meetings, they're not. Three straight natties for the Big Ten. This will be the hammer meets the nail. The Big Ten will separate from the SEC from week one on. Let me just name the SEC, the schools in the preseason coaches poll. Ohio State, Big Ten. Oregon, Big Ten, 1 and 2. Georgia, SEC. Texas, SEC. Notre Dame, Indy, ACC. Indiana, Big Ten. Miami, ACC. A&M, Oklahoma, SEC. Ole Miss, Alabama, Texas. So now USC is 14th. In the history, recent history, last 20, 25 years, the teams in the, I think it's top five, teams in the top five preseason poll, the national champion always comes from the top five teams. So Ohio State, Oregon, Georgia, Texas, Notre Dame. I think Texas's schedule is just too rough. I think Miami is a little underrepresented here. I think Miami's got a roster that's comparable or better than last year. Keep your eye on Penn State. Matt Campbell had a really nice transfer class. Everybody kind of sold it because they had to find a coach late. Penn State will be better than you think. I mean, we have two conferences now kind of dominating this. So Ohio State, Oregon, 1 and 2, Georgia, Texas, and Notre Dame. I'll tell you, the NIL, most years pre-NIL, I said this for years when I was at the other place and when I started at Fox, you never look at like the fourth team in the country and think, oh, they could win a national championship. I'm here to tell you Miami at 7 could win the national championship. I don't see anybody. Indiana's got a real workable schedule. I think there are 7 teams that can compete for the national championship. Buckeyes, Ducks, Bulldogs, Longhorns, Notre Dame, Indiana, Miami. I think those 7 could win the national championship. I think A&M, Texas Tech, before the Soresby mess, had a shot. I think Lane Kiffin's got too many transfers. It'll be messy. Chemistry will be an issue. They'll be fun. I do like the quarterback they got from ASU. USC will be their best team in years. Winningham and Michigan. I like Underwood. Got some good receivers. Penn State, a little undervalued. Tennessee, maybe a little undervalued. That's right. John, anything jump out to you? Is Fresno State on this thing?
3: No, but you know the Trojans better buckle up week two. I got 2 big takeaways. If you look at Indiana at 6, all the teams above them, Notre Dame, Texas, Georgia, Oregon, Ohio State, if any of those teams had just gone 16-0 and won the national championship, they would 100% all be number one coming into this season, regardless who left. So I think they still have a little bit of a bias toward Indiana of not being treated like the historic program that these other programs are. The other thing is Oklahoma. Their defense last year was elite. Right. They made the playoffs. The Venables. I know people in Oklahoma were hard on you early, Colin. Venables is a big time defensive coordinator. Clemson has fallen off a cliff since he left. John Mateer, before he got injured last year, was one of the best quarterbacks in the country.
2: Yeah.
3: I was at the combine this year. I ran into an assistant coach. He's now in the NFL. He had been on Oklahoma staff. And he says, I don't think people understood how injured he was. And he's like, I would buy all my stock. And I think Oklahoma, I think John Mateer could be a Heisman, like in that mix. He was before he got injured. He could win the high. If you tell me John Mateer is a top couple Heisman guy, he stays healthy. I think Oklahoma can really compete, to be a semifinalist.
2: Okay. None in the last 8 years, the preseason number one has not won the natty. So Ohio State's favorite. And I think it's the best Oregon team ever.
3: They've had some pretty good teams.
2: Yeah, I Texas schedule, brutal, a lot of pressure on Arch Manning. You know, I like Sark, but in big spots, he's been shaky in big games. Again, I think Notre Dame, Miami, Oregon, Ohio State, that 4 feels like the 4.
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4: 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Then Coach Gary Payton and the Boston Ball Hogs battle Nasir Khor and the Detroit Imps in a must-win game for Boston. 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
9: Three staccato cries of Mayday and an eyewitness report of a mid-air explosion is about all that is known this morning of the British Columbia air disaster, which yesterday claimed 52 lives.
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41: Tarek Skubal will make his Dodger debut tonight at Wrigley Field. We had a chance to catch up with the left-hander yesterday.
42: I've always had a ton of respect for this organization and how they go about their business. And obviously winning World Series, you know, the last 2 years, and, you know, watching that stuff on TV has kind of fueled me, you know, and those are the aspirations I want as a player, you know, to be on top and win the last game of the season. And I'm looking forward to trying and doing all those things this year.
41: Scooble has never pitched at Wrigley Field, so he was very excited to be able to have his first shot at this ballpark wearing a Dodger uniform. First pitch from Wrigley at 5:05 tonight. 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
3: Here we go. Our number three on a Tuesday. The Athletics' Mike Sando does it every year. 50 executives anonymously polled. Four tiers, the tiers of quarterbacks in the NFL. One, you carry the team. Two, you often do. Three, you need a lot of help to win. And four, you're a guy. So the Athletic just released it. I could nitpick Darnold's a little low, Jalen Hurts a little low, Dak, Brock Purdy a little high. But I think my biggest switch, I'd put Lamar Jackson, who is number one in tier two. I would flip him and Caleb Williams. I think Caleb now is the better quarterback. Nothing against Lamar Jackson. I got 8 years. This sport is not about history. It's about playoffs. His quarterback rating plummets in the playoffs. He plays with anxiety. And I don't trust him when he falls behind late. 8 years, I gave him a run. By year two, Caleb Williams of the Bears, stronger arm, better arm talent, healthier, and appears to play much better from behind consistently than Lamar Jackson ever has. Here's the other thing to think about. I'm gonna view a kid who comes from a tough background differently than a trust fund kid in life. And in football, Lamar Jackson inherited John Harbaugh, maybe the best owner, 5 top 10 defenses, Derrick Henry, 36 rushing touchdowns last 2 years, generally had above average to excellent offensive lines, no chaos. Caleb Williams entered a hazmat spill, a disaster of a coaching staff. Didn't they have a parking attendant by the end of year one coaching? I mean, poor owners, bad offensive lines, and he had to win by outscoring people. Chaos. I'm sorry. And yet, by year two, I get the bigger, healthier, better arm talent who's really good late in games. In fact, Lamar Jackson's been in the NFL 8 years. I don't have one really redeeming playoff memory. In the first football game in the playoffs that Caleb Williams ever played, Green Bay, a double-digit fourth quarter come from behind win, and this throw, which I still contend it's an illusion. There's nobody open, and it's one of the great throws against your body that I've ever seen in pro football. The numbers don't lie. Stack them up. Lamar was not as explosive, had more turnovers, fewer yards per game. And again, Lamar entered this league to a gold standard franchise. Everything Caleb Williams has done to this point is overcoming stuff. Even Ben Johnson last year, they had to clean up the sacks. They had so much to clean up. A lot of finger crossing on the offensive line in the better conference, in my opinion, the NFC. So, and I again, I like Lamar, but in Mike Sando's anonymous 50 executive anonymous poll, I would just flip Lamar to middle, like number 11. And I'd put Caleb at number 5. And am I projecting what I expect to be a very good year 3, year 2 with Ben Johnson? Absolutely. But to this point, Ryan Tannehill in 8 years, here are his 3 playoff wins. He beat Ryan Tannehill, Russell Wilson with the Steelers, and rookie C.J. Stroud. You got to give me more than that. I mean, Mike Tomlin lost his job as a head coach of Pittsburgh. One of the reasons, couldn't beat the good teams and the good quarterbacks in the playoffs. So Caleb now, and I think Caleb's got some real leadership skills. I said it when he came into the NFL, I thought he was a little bit moody. I saw that at USC a lot. Not a lot, but occasionally a little bit moody. Okay, a little older now. Didn't see any of that last year. He takes to coaching. The fact that he eliminated sacks tells you he's a totally coachable quarterback. Not that Lamar isn't, but I feel like with Lamar 8 years in, we got a plateau. I feel with Caleb Williams, by November, am I going to be saying, is he the best quarterback in the NFL? Here's Caleb.
1: Been in this league for 2 years, but also playing. I played a bunch of games now. And so I know what losing looks like. I know what winning looks like in this league. We haven't won the big one yet, but, you know, we won a bunch of games last year. We lost a lot of games my first year. And then now having year two in the offense, a lot more confidence in what I'm saying to the guys out there. It's starting to sound more like the coaches, the steps, the alignments and things like that. So just finding ways to be more on top of that, you know, day in and day out.
3: I don't know. You know, I always love a guy when he's good at the podium. That dude is good at the podium. That matters. It's the first thing I noticed about Dak Prescott. Didn't even like his arm. Didn't think he was a great athlete. I'm like, that guy's good at the podium. Caleb Williams, all the stuff I worried about. Moodiness, don't see it. Sacks, eliminated. I would just flip him and Lamar. Okay, so I've been hearing for the last 2 to 3 years that the Dodgers are ruining baseball. Well, I watched every pitch of the Cubs dominating the Dodgers last night at Wrigley. I'm going tonight. And four-game losing streak for the Dodgers. And let me tell you, they're doing a terrible job at ruining baseball because they can't get anybody out. And if you watch the Dodgers last night between walks and giving up bombs, this is why they went and got Tarik Skubal from the Tigers. The Red Sox and the Cubs in the last four games are eating their pitching alive. Incidentally, all the good teams at the trade deadline made moves. Good God, how many pitchers did the Cubs acquire? The Phillies improved, the Rays improved, the Dodgers, the Yankees, the Red Sox, all the teams made multiple moves. But when you're watching the Dodgers, a lot of you think they're hoarding players. No, they have a losing record in July. Now we're in August. And by the way, their last 16 games at home, they're bad at Dodger Stadium. So they're old, they're brittle. They are tied to a lot of contracts with old, brittle players. And their young, hotshot pitcher, Justin Robleski, last two starts, he's gotten shelled. He's given up 8 home runs. So the Dodgers, during the four-game losing streak, have the second worst starting staff in Major League Baseball. And as we said yesterday, the Yankees have the same level of payroll and revenue. They just don't have a first-class front office, so people fear the Dodgers. But I will tell you this, what baseball has done over the last 3 to 4 years has really, Rob Manfred has hit a bunch of doubles, triples, and home runs. What has baseball done the last 4 years? They've leaned into two things, urgency, pitch clock, and more action. Universal DH, bigger bases, a defensive shift was banned. Urgency and action. Well, isn't that what the Dodgers have done to become the most popular Major League Baseball team? Urgency, win now, whatever it costs. And action, be hyper-aggressive in trades in the free agent market. So you don't, let's be honest, you don't hate the Dodgers. You wish you were the Dodgers, right? Same with MJ's Bulls, KD Warriors. You don't hate them. Big Ten teams, you don't hate Ohio State. You wish you were Ohio State. Just got to be honest about that stuff. Since 2013, the Dodgers have led Major League Baseball in attendance every year, outdrawing the Yankees, the Phillies, the Braves, everybody. So they are scuffing, and last night was the fourth game in a row that it was a pretty clear indication they're not hoarding players. They need starting pitching badly. Here is Tarik Skubal, the newest Dodger, and Bryce Harper on their move.
42: The entire focus of this organization is on winning championships, and that's my entire focus of playing baseball. Every team could trade for me. You know, every team could make that acquisition. Yeah, you know, I don't really sympathize with people that blame the Dodgers for anything they've done. You know, they've developed a really good organization. They draft well. They acquire talent really well. They retain talent. It's a winning organization. Now the complaints seem to be because they've won the last two World Series. You know, I don't think it was like that 3 years ago. So I don't really sympathize with people that are complaining because the Dodgers, you know, do all the right things.
4: They're a great team. They're a great organization. They know what it takes to win. a lot of teams could have done what they did. It's not a money move. It's a prospect move, right? And there's a lot of teams in baseball that have the prospects to move them. Mm-hmm. Obviously, they were good before him, and they're even better. You know, it's just it is what it is.
3: So we vilify, we do this. We build you up, we tear you down. We vilify ultra-successful people. Billionaires now are bad. They're all bad people. Elon Musk companies, all dangerous. Dodgers, KD Warriors. Hey, if I had Christopher Nolan's budget, I could make Odyssey 2. Skippy, I'd sit this one out. The reality is the Dodgers are brilliant, but they are scuffing badly. This is a sub-500 team since July 1st, and it was on display last night. Mike Sando, The Athletic, the quarterback tiers are out. 50 executives anonymously. Brock Purdy and Caleb Williams, the 11th best quarterbacks in the league, tied. I'm going to say I disagree with that. 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

0: Ice Cube's Big 3 season is heating up. The most competitive basketball league on earth is on CBS this Sunday. 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Then Coach Gary Payton and the Boston Ball Hogs battle Nasir Khor and the Detroit Imps in a must-win game for Boston. 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
6: Every year it gains in popularity. It's called the NFL Quarterback Tiers. The Athletic's Mike Sando, 50 executives and coaches rank 35 veteran quarterbacks, no rookies allowed. And, you know, I said, you know, they're... I mostly agree. I think there's a couple guys. Jalen Hurts at 17, a little lower than I would go. Dak at 7, a little higher. But I think people are giving Dak the benefit of the doubt around the league because he deals with some of the Cowboy dysfunction and vanity of the owner. I really do. With that, Mike Sando, senior NFL writer for The Athletic, joins us, Pro Football Hall of Fame selector. So this is interesting to me. So I've always said if I didn't do this for a living, I'd want to be a GM in the NFL. So I fashion myself, sadly, delusionally, as somebody that thinks I'm pretty good at this stuff. Obviously, I couldn't be, but here's my take. Brock Purdy and Caleb Williams are tied at 11. And my take is if I'm a GM, Brock gets hurt, Caleb never does. Brock has an unbelievable owner, organization, Hall of Famers all through the lineup. And it's not the same quarterback when Christian McCaffrey isn't available. Caleb Williams, run game or not, is something else. Were you surprised? It feels like to me that's not as much love for Purdy as it is doubt on Caleb Williams. That's how it feels to me.
7: Yeah, first off, great to be here, Colin. I think some of this, though, you got to remember is it's movement from past years. This is my 13th year of doing this. And so Caleb had a ways to go to rise up. They're not really two ships passing on the night, but like Purdy just inched tiny bit and Caleb is doing this. And we take a snapshot right now. And I think if that snapshot, maybe Caleb's higher, you know, even by midseason, we'll see how he plays this year. But, you know, Caleb's rising fast. But there were a lot of doubts, you know, even coming in, some doubts coming in. And there were doubts last season as well. And it's still a little bit of an inconsistent game because when you rely on your legs, that's just the way that it is. It's not as automatic as Joe Burrow dropping back to pass, but he's obviously spectacular.
6: You know, it's interesting. I said last year, I said, you can't love Caleb Williams and not like Bo Nix because they're really the same. They're athletic. They're a little inconsistent. They're damn good in the fourth quarter, and they both have brilliant offensive coaches. In fact, Bo Nix has the better offensive line. But Bo Nix is 18th. He is tier three. And it feels like to me, there's a lot of guys that didn't like him out of Oregon and they still don't love. I mean, those first impressions, because I think he's been a really good late game quarterback in big spots. But boy, I look at your tiers and I'm like, there's a lot of doubters with him still. Why?
7: I think he got 17 more votes in tier two this year than last. So, I mean, okay. He's definitely rising. He's the top spot in tier three, kind of.

0: on that borderline, maybe in the neighborhood where Kirk Cousins was a few years ago, you know, respected. But I do believe when you come in and your pass game is heavily schemed up, right? The hardest thing you can do is just drop back to pass when they know you're going to pass. But he's got, you know, a full complement of things that make it easier for the quarterback from the head coach. And then you also have a top five defense, and you probably have a top five offensive line. So there's other places some of the credit can go and is going. I think that can also happen, like you said, with some opinions of what people had in the draft. I think that's held back Purdy some. I mean, how long are you the last pick in the draft, right? There's reasons why you were. Those reasons still may exist to some degree physically, but that's part of this as well. And Caleb Williams is helped by the fact that people would rather have him physically, right? I mean, he's more special probably than Nix is. So I just see it as, if he does it again, he's going to creep up an inch up. But are people, when they play Bo Nix, going, when they play Denver, are they like, oh my God, guys, we got Nix this week? You know, it's probably yeah, more like, hey, watch out for this quarterback, because if you fall asleep, he's going to run for a first down. And pretty soon in the fourth quarter, especially, this guy picks his spots. He knows how to do it. He can be dangerous. But we're not just like I said, we're not staying up all night.
1: Hurts at 17 is interesting. That's probably the one I went, wow. Is there anyone that surprised you, either too high, too low?
0: Yeah. Well, I think, how does Dak Prescott at this stage of his career move up like five spots? I mean, he's still in tier two, but I feel like that surprised me. He got almost as many tier one votes as he's gotten for his whole career.
1: Wow.
0: You know, and it's like a dozen or something like that. But I'm just like, what do we know about Dak Prescott that we didn't know already? Right?
1: I think he's a good
0: pro quarterback.
1: I think we're giving him credit because of Jerry and some dysfunction. I really do.
0: Terrible defense. Yeah.
1: Yeah, no, I think we give him credit. It's like offense is still top, by Brian Shanahan. We didn't think that was a great hire. He won with Jason. He won with McCarthy. I think some of it is, like, I mean, it's amazing to me. What an indictment this list is on the Bengals ownership. Joe Burrow is four, and he hasn't made the playoffs in 3 years. I mean, that, were you surprised where Burrow lands?
0: I thought Burrow could at some point, you know, slip a little on the durability question. Now, the last two seasons, he's played about the same number of snaps as Lamar or Dak or some of these other guys. He's missed about five games in the last 2 years. So I think if he were to have a half a season played, would more of those creep in? He's just so dang good when he does play. I mean, I think you've said it. He could be the best player in the league on any given Sunday, right? I mean, I people believe that. And when you're that bad on defense and you know this guy's so good, you know, maybe that helped Dak a little bit too. They're that bad on defense. Whereas if you're super great, like Darnold moves up, but only into the bottom of tier two, because everyone knows they're so great on defense in Seattle and even special teams, right? I mean, it's an easier game to win.
1: It's I'll tell you a quarterback. I may be out of my mind, but I remember the show American Idol. Remember that show with Simon Cowell? And I used to always say, I don't know anything about music. I can't sing a lick. I can't play an instrument. But all the years watching it, I could tell within 12 to 15 seconds, hack, star, or lounge singer. You don't have to see that much of anything to go, wow, or that's awful. I know I've only got six starts with Malik Willis, but I mean, accurate moves. I mean, Jeff Hafley saw him for 2-3 years. That's the first thing he did. Got on the phone, brought him down. They gave him basically in the same class as Tua, Geno Smith, and Deshaun Watson. I kind of think he's interesting.
0: I do too. So that's just because tier four, you can be one of two things. You can be not enough info. That's kind of Malik Willis. We don't really know yet. He hasn't played enough and well enough long enough to just have everyone say you're a three already. See, Patrick Mahomes started out as a four after one start, right? I mean, like, people think he's going to be good, but you're a four until you play more. There's also the four, like, you've played enough and we know you're not going to probably be more than that. Jacoby Brissett, nice, you know, backup or a solid bridge type of a quarterback, he can be a four too. So I think Malik is falling into the provisional, not enough info, for this point. I think it's the very top of tier four.
1: Yeah.
0: So people are giving him a chance. How do you project success for him when the organization is stripping everything back to the studs? I mean, their receiver situation. I mean, this guy's going to be hard pressed to win a game.
1: Yeah. Outside of D-line, they're pretty thin. Okay. If you were a GM, where would you put Sam Darnold, who was outrageously tied for 14th?
0: Outrageously because you have him higher than that?
1: Oh, I love Darnold. I said before, there's something there. I don't like New York football team draft picks at quarterback for years. Darnold's the one I always bought. I have him much closer to the top 10. Where would you put him?
0: I'm okay with where he's at, because if you look, I'm just looking to look here at my list. So, like, I'd put him above Jaden Daniels right now, just because Daniels missed he needs to prove it more. Caleb Williams, I mean, I can see why he's a little ahead of him. Brock Purdy's kind of done it for a few years, right? Jordan Love's, I mean, I guess you could put Darnold right there. You could move him up a little bit. I'm sort of fine with where he's at. I feel like this is an interesting study. Now, I tie this to Kyler Murray. Kyler slipped in this thing, but he's going to win a lot more games because that defensive component that Minnesota has provided, Minnesota went 9-8 last year. Who's even playing quarterback? Like, when you're that good on defense, when you're a certain level of goodness on defense, everyone wins.
1: Yeah.
0: Before there was analytics and stuff, I did this study like 10 or 15 years ago. When the opponent scores like fewer than 17 points, Tom Brady has the same record as Alex Smith. Okay. That's just what happens. And so Minnesota and Seattle are huge defensive winners. Minnesota the last 2 years with Brian Flores and Seattle last year with Mike McDonald. So almost any quarterback who's not bad is going to win.
1: Yeah.
0: Is going to win in that. Now, Kyler Murray's coming from Arizona where it's the opposite, where his record's been distorted bad. And so he's somebody who, even though he fell in this, like in a year from now, if he stays, stays healthy and avoids some of those issues that he's had as a smaller quarterback, I mean, he could easily suddenly have an 11-win season without necessarily even playing a lot differently.
1: Yeah. Well, it's also, if you go to Kyler Murray in Arizona, they almost always had the fourth best roster. I mean, I could argue if you look at their offensive pieces in Minnesota, that's a top 10 offensive personnel group, and also your coach. So between the defense with Brian Flores and the tall Sean McVay in Kevin O'Connell, you're not looking up. I mean, Minnesota may finish fourth, but Minnesota, I think they had a winning record against the last couple of years against Green Bay, I think. I mean, they're a really talented, well-coached team.
0: Absolutely. But when you're starting out with Bo Nix's defense or, the defense that Kyler's going to have or Darnold's defense, I mean, the glass is always going to look half full for the quarterback because they're going to win. They're going to be – you're going to get much better results than if those guys – look at Darnold and, with the Jets or any of these other teams. It's just difficult to succeed some of those other situations, but these are just made to order. That's why Minnesota goes 9-8 last year. Like I said, they were probably terrible at quarterback. I can't fathom they were 9-8.
1: Senior NFL writer, The Athletic, selector, Pro Football Hall of Fame, Mike Sando. It's his 2026 NFL quarterback tiers. And Mike, as always, I appreciate it.
0: Thank you.
1: Yep. Your top tier is Mahomes, Allen, Stafford, Burrow. Then it's, in this order, Lamar, Herbert, Prescott, Drake May, Goff, Love, Jordan, Brock Purdy, Caleb, Jaden Daniels, Baker, Darnold, Trevor Lawrence, Jalen Hurts. And then you go into tier three, and it's Bo Nix and Aaron Rodgers and C.J. Stroud and Daniel Jones and Bryce Young and Kyler Murray, Jackson Dart, Cam Ward, Tyler Shuck, Tua, Kirk Cousins, and then Malik Willis for Miami is not going to win a lot of games. That guy's talented. I know. 6 starts, that's it. Maybe Green Bay helped a lot. I think he's really talented. And Shedeur Sanders, 35th. I think that's just... I think the whole vibe of him, maturity, dad, draft. Have you watched any of the camp footage of Shedeur Sanders so far?
2: I'm not super dialed in on what's going on in Berea, Ohio on a daily basis. I'll be honest with you. Someone asked me, like, what's your Someone recently DM'd me, do you have any thoughts on week one Jets Titans? Like, that game's not exactly front of mind. There are certain teams, you know, Rams, Niners, Seattle, Patriots. Let's wait and let this play out a little bit before we dive into show. I know you like the Browns to make the playoffs, Colin.
1: I do. Well, they didn't make my top five. They were six. But there's going to be a wow. Now, my wow is probably the New York Giants, but I just love the GM, Andrew Berry, and I like their last three drafts. I thought they had the best first five picks in this year's draft, and I think Shadur was underdraft. I mean, listen, if your backup's Deshaun Watson, that's a decent backup. John Middlecoff with the news.
3: No. Turn on the news. This is the Herdline News.
2: Well, speaking of the teams I'm paying attention to, the Rams. They beefed up their defense, obviously brought in Myles Garrett. So the rumors of Aaron Donald just will not die. Garrett did sit out practice yesterday, but we can't overreact. It's only early August. After practice, Stafford called the session, quote, as high quality of a practice of football as I've been around. Colin, I was once a part of a team labeled the Dream Team in Philadelphia. It didn't go well.
1: Right.
2: This feels a little different. I think it's safe to say the Rams floor, I mean, worst case scenario, 10-11 wins, and their ceiling is,
1: I mean, their
2: number
1: only,
2: one seed.
1: Their only question is left tackle, where Alaric Jackson's really good, got in a little trouble off the field, not criminal charges, so that's a break. He can play. He's undrafted left tackle, which is rare in the NFL. Most of your top left tackles, I don't know if he's a top left tackle, probably middle of the pack. But, I mean, it's a workable schedule. They've got, you know, they've got very winnable games at home. The New York Giants early, Arizona early at home, Raiders. I mean, the schedule's kind of made to order. There's, no, you know, they play the Seahawks twice, both late. Smart scheduling by Roger Goodell in the league. But, I mean, there's nothing about the Rams outside of a concern at left tackle. And I think they're pretty deep.
2: I think one big difference for them, you know, the Niners saw the Leafs. Now, Kyle's known Raheem Morris forever, but that's a new defensive coordinator. Seattle, Kubiak leaves. So they get a new. So there's a little turnover at pretty big spots on those two franchises. On the opposite side of the ball is their head coach. Yeah, obviously, McVay never going anywhere, but they've had Shula now for a couple of years, proven to be pretty good. The Stafford thing, a lot of tread on those tires because he got so beat up in Detroit. You know, the scare this offseason, McVay was like, some of you guys thought we were fudging the injury report a little bit with his back. He was legitimately hurt. So that's something to keep an eye on. But yeah, I mean, it's hard not to be pretty bullish on this team coming into the year.
1: Yeah. And the real weakness, if you watch them play Carolina twice, is you could pick on their corners. So by getting, it's not just Myles Garrett, because they already had a good pass rush. The Trent McDuffie acquisition is a game changer because, you know, you could watch Seattle move the ball up and down the field. They were below average at corner, and that's where Carolina attacked them because they have big T-Mac, the other receiver.
2: Brazel they just drafted from Arkansas, I think.
1: Yeah, I think there were teams that weren't that great that were tough matchups on them, and I think by getting Trent McDuffie, that's over. They got somebody that can line up against JSN and be competitive. They did not last year. So the Garrett is just elevating what was already a good pass rush. They were a mess at corner, under-talented, little small. McDuffie solved some stuff.
2: Okay, to the Detroit Lions, who, you know, I think I'm in agreement. They should bounce back this year. They have just a core of young stud players. Penei Sewell, just a superstar left tackle, spoke recently about the team's mindset and what is expected of them once the season starts because of the culture and the high standards that Dan Campbell has built in Detroit.
4: I mean, in everything that you do, to the way it's taught, to the way it's done, how it's done, what, why, everything. There's no gray area. It's either you do or you don't. And if you don't, then you're not a Detroit Lion.
1: Boy, Sanu, Penei Sewell was utterly dominant in college. He has been exactly that in the NFL. That was a pretty can't-miss draft pick. He has lived up to five-star high school, dominant Oregon day one, dominant in the NFL. He has been a home run.
2: Yeah, I mean, he fits. When you think Dan Campbell, you think guys like Penei Sewell and Amon-Ra St. Brown, just absolute war daddies. I don't think Dan Campbell, I call him the third Harbaugh brother. Not sure he even gets enough credit. You know, I'm 40 years old. The overwhelming percentage of my life, the Lions were basically like the Sacramento Kings. An absolute laughing. You remove Barry Sanders. I mean, they had Matt Stafford, who has put a Hall of Fame resume since coming to L.A., but when he was there, people were like, oh, that team's... Shows you how bad they were. They couldn't even win with Matt Stafford. So what he has done there, their core group, Colin, all under contract. Even Jahmyr Gibbs right now is doing a hold-in. He's under contract this year, next year. He's not going anywhere.
1: And there are very few teams in the league that have hit more home runs in the draft. Oh. Gibbs, home run. Amon-Ra St. Brown. Penei Sewell. I mean, corner's been a real problem for them.
2: Yeah.
1: Everybody's got a position they struggle with. New England and Belichick for years could not draft wide receivers. But I will say, in terms of overall talent, when they get the coordinator right, they are really good offensively.
2: Yeah, I remember Dan Campbell this year at the owners' meeting said, we have everything we need. All the young guys under contract, all pro bowl level guys. They've fallen under like the 49ers. A lot of injuries the last couple of years, you know, in some key spots. Speaking of the 49ers, after 1 year in Washington, Deebo Samuel has returned to the 49ers, where he spent the first 6 years of his NFL career. But his teammates are really excited about having him back. Here's Kyle Juszczyk on what Deebo brings.
5: Deebo's the best. He's such an incredible teammate. He's such a good friend. He's an incredible football player. So we're really happy to have him in the locker room just because he brings the best vibes and positivity. But we're also happy to have him on the field because he's still got juice and he still can go out there and make good plays. He came in. He looks like he's in phenomenal shape. His first day in pads, he's making an impact right away and just looked like the old Deebo. So I can't say enough positive things about how excited we are to have him.
1: Well, he's a physical player. Juszczyk's a physical player. McCaffrey's a hard runner. Kittle's a physical player. Like, Kyle Shanahan has a model. And that model is tough, physical guys at tight end, running back, wide receiver. So, and Deebo was putting all that stuff on IG. He does look to be in incredible shape.
2: Yeah, I can relate. You know, battle some weight issues, you know, and I think focus dialed in. I think they were really impressed this offseason. You know, they have two former wide receivers. One on Instagram is falling off the deep end. The other guy, every single day, was out working in 110-degree heat in Arizona where he was working out. The other thing is Kyle currently has a concussion. So if you sign a wide receiver, someone that's going to be a part of his offense, it would have been difficult. Like, why didn't they sign Keenan Allen? Because you're kind of starting from scratch, and the head coach is in the concussion protocol. Right. You get Deebo, you don't need to teach him the offense. You don't need to teach him the standards. I do think it's kind of a cool moment. You're going to get a pretty motivated guy. I mean, he was on the street basically August 1st. Other teams around the league, the Chiefs don't have any wide receivers. It's not like they're giving him a call. So this is a guy that's kind of playing, I don't want to say for his NFL career, but does have a lot to prove. Colin, he had 72 catches last year. I know most of us didn't watch much Washington football.
1: I mean, he was basically invisible because of Jaden Daniels. That's more than I thought.
2: Yeah, so the 49ers don't need him to give 70. If he could give the Niners 55, 60 catches and, like you said, run over a couple guys here and there, you know he's going to be motivated. That Australia game, whoever wins that Australia game, it's going to feel not like they're 1-0, like they're 2-0.
1: Yeah.
2: That game is – that's a big moment for the 49ers.
1: John Middlecoff with the news.
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3: The Herdline News.
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0: Look up, look down, look around, look up, look down, look around. In the trees and on the ground, 'cause the ALB must be found.
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0: Look up, look down, look around, look up, look down, look around. In the trees and on the ground, 'cause the ALB must be found.
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5: Last 36 years, on average, there's a minimum of 4 new playoff teams. Last decade, the average is 6 new playoff teams. So John and I split it in the middle. We each took 5 teams that did not make the playoffs last year to make it this year. Now, we both like the Chiefs, and we both like the Saints. He then liked the Cowboys, Bengals, Colts. I went Lions, Giants, Ravens. Here's Nick Wright on John and I both liking Kansas City to sneak back into the playoffs.
6: We saw Patrick win a league MVP and set the NFL single-season record for total yards with Marquez Valdes-Scantling as his number one receiver. He doesn't have to have Tyreek to be an MVP-level player. He won it in 22. Patrick is the only starting quarterback in the league who's been a starter more than 3 years who's never had a 1,000-yard rusher. I mean, the Chiefs, he's never had in his career a guy rush for 1,000 yards.
5: I do worry about Kenneth Walker staying healthy because yards after contact, he's great, but he doesn't necessarily run away from people. He'll run at people. So what was the one team, John, that you have going into the playoffs that you had to – like, I went back and forth on the Giants, but I'm pot committed, so I just say, even though their division's better, is there one that you're concerned about?
7: Yeah, I would say the Colts. You know, they went 8-2. I'm not a huge Daniel Jones guy. He's coming off an Achilles. But they were so good early in that season and so much momentum. The other team that I think they would kind of replace would be the Jags. ETN was a huge part of their offense last year. He's gone. You know, I think sometimes it's like this in college, but definitely in the NFL, you get to fly a little, like the Giants. They're going to fly a little under the radar this year. If they were to make the playoffs, that's done. Like the Chiefs, Bills, Rams, Niners, like certain teams don't get to fly. Like they get every team's best shot. Like what Saban did for 15 years is crazy. They got everyone's best game. I do think the Jags are going to get taken a little more seriously this year by every opponent because we're all human beings. Remember last year, they played the Denver Broncos in Denver and they killed them.
5: Yeah.
7: I just think that we're at a point in time where some of these teams are going to treat the Jags like a playoff team. And I do think they'll come back to earth and that opens it up for the Colts a little bit.
5: Yeah, it's such an interesting time of the year where you basically hold your breath right now for injuries. Most starters, we only have 3 weeks of preseason football. When is the Hall of Fame game? Isn't that
7: around? I think it's Thursday. They just announced Thursday. Carson Beck's going to start.
5: Carson Beck, yeah. I got to tell you, the college coaches poll came out today, and this just came out a couple of hours ago. The college coaches poll, Miami didn't get a lot of respect. Georgia's a little better than I don't think Georgia's quite as good as everybody else thinks. I think it's Oregon's best team. No team in the last 8 years that has been number one in the preseason poll has gone on to win a national championship. Julian Sands good. I don't know if he's a Sunday quarterback. My takeaway on this is it does. Think about this. So this is what I've been selling my stock on Texas. Think about this. They're ranked number 4. and they're very good. But there's two things about Texas, and I think this is fair. I like Sark. I like him a lot. In big games, I mean, remember that play in Georgia a couple times, and you're like, they're not ready to play. In big games, sometimes Sark outthinks the room a little bit. They're a little loose on the details. Here's the other thing. Half of the schedule of Texas, and these are 22-year-old kids, half of the schedule is against ranked teams. Ohio State, A&M, Oklahoma, Ole Miss, LSU, Tennessee, Missouri. You are not coming close to running the table. By the way, Oklahoma's quarterback, Mateer, as we talked about, really good. LSU's got that kid from Arizona State, Levitt, really good. Heupel at Tennessee's got him rolling. Ohio State could be the best team. I just think that schedule, that for a college program, that's brutal.
7: Couldn't you argue that Texas' entire season hinges on, I think, is it week two, they play Ohio State at home? If they don't win that game, think how many players Ohio State has lost these last 2 years. If they can't win that game in Austin, they would be, you know, 1-1 because their first game's a joke. You're probably not making the playoffs at 9-3. Maybe, but, you know, they're going to lose an SEC game. So if you win that Ohio State game, it gives them a lot of margin for error in the SEC. And you get a great win. You lose that game.
5: Think about this. It's still only a 12-team playoff, right?
7: Yeah.
5: So you lose that game, you start looking at Indiana's schedule. Very favorable. Look at Oregon's schedule. Pretty favorable. You start looking at the teams that could knock you out. The team I think's underrated. I don't think people quite think Penn State's good because they had to wait so long to get a coach, but Campbell had a good transfer portal. I think he's a schematic upgrade over the guy he replaced. I think Penn State's going to be a little better than people think. It's also a tough place to play. Home, they got a lot of home games. It does feel like if you look at the top 19 teams, it is a lot of Big Ten. It is a lot of SEC. And we're getting now more of an NFL model. We have two conferences. We have two conferences. Thank God for Miami and Notre Dame that feel like they pulled away.
7: Yeah, what about the Lane Kiffin hype train going to LSU? Obviously devastating season.
5: A lot of transfers.
7: I mean, a lot of moving parts, but some big-time transfers. That tackle from Colorado, by all reports, is in great shape. He's got a chance to be a top 15, 20 pick.
5: What do you do if you're USC? You're on the hook a lot of years with Lincoln Riley. We have him 14. What if they lose three games? They lose to Ohio State. They lose to Oregon. They lose at Indiana. But they win the rest of their games. What do you do?
7: Well, wasn't part of the selling point with Lincoln Riley this offseason was a great high school recruiting class? Don't you got to give him a couple years to work with those guys?
5: Yeah.
7: Like, to me, isn't it about the next couple years? I think he's got two more years.
5: So do I.
7: I don't think he can go 8. I mean, can we get a 9-3 season?
5: Well, if you put up USC schedule, okay, so they've made it easier out of conference. They get Oregon and Washington at home. So let's say they split those. Okay, so they're 1, 2, 3, 4. They're 5-1 going to Penn State. The Penn State game's a big one. They have not been a good Big Ten road team, especially now you start looking, it's October, get a little chilly. Thank God Wisconsin's fallen off. Maryland, UCLA, we'll see. You can just say Ohio State, Indiana. If you go 0-2 there, you got one other misstep. Because Ohio State's got better personnel, and Indiana at home is a handful, and that is, again, mid-November Indiana weather. So if they go 0-2 there, you get one more loss or you're out of the playoff. Oregon game early is huge.
7: I think it's very important this year for Lincoln to have a program-changing win. So to have an upset against Ohio State, have an upset against Oregon, even if they go 9-3, to change the trajectory of the program.
5: All right. A little sourcing here, getting texts. I mean, not even in the football season, I'm getting guys dropping me bombs here.
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13: 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Then Coach Gary Payton and the Boston Ball Hogs battle Nasir Core and the Detroit Amps in a must-win game for Boston. 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
17: Hey, you know how the world's kind of in a real scary place right now with the horrible stories we hear about every week? I'm Robert Evans. I'm a journalist, and I cover the international fascist movement. And in 2019, July of that year, I decided to do something a little bit different. Instead of covering horror, I wanted to go look for hope. And I found it in a place you might find kind of unlikely, northeastern Syria. The region I visited is known as Rojava, and when the Western media covers it, they mostly just refer to these people as the Kurds. Since 2013, a loose alliance of revolutionaries over there have been fighting to not just drive back ISIS, but to establish something of a utopia, an egalitarian, feminist, eco-conscious community in a place that previously had known mostly war and terror. 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Follow me as I travel to a land of war and hope, a place trapped on the edge of utopia and oblivion. I'm Robert Evans. 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
28: All right, here we go. Fred Rogan, Rodney Pink on AM570 LA Sports. 2 hour show for us today. Coming up at 1 o'clock, Bill Plunkett, SoCal News Group, OC Register, joins the show. Rodney, how you doing?
29: I'm doing good. Doing good. Fred, how are you doing?
28: Doing well. You want a little theory to start the show?
29: Sure. Sure.
28: All right. So I was talking to somebody today.
29: Uh-oh.
28: Now, I don't know if I should reveal this person.
29: Uh-oh, that's somebody.
28: I was just going to say, it's somebody that works in the building. And they had a theory. And here's the theory they had about why the Dodgers pulled the trigger and got Tarek Skubal so quickly. Because I don't care what anybody says. That thing happened like bam, bam. And you would believe that someone else might have had an opportunity to offer a package of equal value. Now, there's a number of ways to look at it. And this is what this person was hypothesizing. And I listened to it and I thought, damn, that's pretty interesting. So let's start with this. We know that Skubal's going to be a free agent. And we know Scott Boras is probably the most powerful agent. We know he is in baseball. I don't know, maybe in sports. Rich Paul would be in basketball. So what about this? What about Boras tells the Tigers, first of all, you know where he wants to go, right? And I'm not saying it's going to happen after the season because he's a free agent, but there's a pretty good chance he wants to be in L.A. Let's just say they're having these conversations. And agents have these conversations with clubs. So then he says, so here's what we're going to do. I mean, you can send him wherever you want. You can do whatever you want. But I'm telling you where he wants to be. So, if you make this right, if you take care of this the way you should, I'm going to be your buddy down the road. I'm going to be there for you. Just keep that in mind. But if you decide you need to do something else that you think is best, just remember what you did. It's kind of like, you want me as your friend, I'm your pal, and I'm going to take care of you somehow, some way. But you got to make this right. So why don't you just take care of it and make it right? And boom, done. Deal finished. What do you think of that theory?
29: First off, I don't agree that it happened overnight, that it happened bang, boom, in the middle of the night or middle of the, you know, quickly like that. I think it was an ongoing process, and they knew more than they were letting on prior to them pulling the trigger on Saturday. So I just knowing them and knowing Andrew Friedman and how they work and operate, and they're very accommodating when it comes to talking to the press, especially our guys in town, David Basset and us, and you know, locally they give it to us, and which we really really appreciate it. But they also keep a lot of things close to the vest. So I don't think this happened overnight. I think this was something that was always in the mix, and they were working out the details. And when it finally came through, it came through. The only thing with that is if it came out that another team had a better package or a bigger package or something that was almost too good to turn away for the Tigers, maybe. But I don't see that happen. I haven't heard that about Milwaukee or Atlanta or Tampa Bay or anybody else offering a deal that was so compelling, and how in the world can the Tigers turn that down? I haven't heard that. So I just think it was they got to the point where it wasn't going to get better. They had months to deal with this and talk about this and who they want. And both the Tigers and Dodgers said, listen, if we're in agreement on this, let's just make it happen. Why wait till Monday? Let's just make it happen. So, yeah, I don't think it happened just real quick or anything overnight. And I'm not so much buying either that you know, Boris put the pressure on the Tigers, saying, I'm going to be your friend down the road if you do the right thing right now. Because I haven't heard a compelling package that would suggest otherwise. Now, don't get me wrong, he's the guy. He's the most powerful agent, and you might be right, in sports. Because baseball's, the players are so powerful, more so than any other sport, that he is the most powerful agent in a player-driven league. So, yeah, he has a lot of power, but I don't know if that's how it went down. Now, I will say this. I think it was strategically leaked, to be honest with you, that the Dodgers were his long-term favorite to go play them after the season and when he hit free agency. I think that was no accident. I think that was, you know, obviously not directly said by Scooble or Boris, but I think it was strategically leaked.
28: Yeah, I agree. I think it was strategically leaked, and that's why when I heard this theory this morning, I thought, yeah, there might be some validity to all of this. All right, to your point, yeah, maybe it'd been in the works for a while. But I do start to think now that if you're Tampa Bay, you can go for it right now. You can go for it. Give up whoever you want. But he's not going to be signing with you. You know that, right? Milwaukee, go for it. Do it. And good luck to you. But you know he's not going to stay there, right? You know where ultimately he wants to be. You know that. So you do whatever you want. You do whatever you want, but you know what's going to happen. And then to the Tigers, you can send him wherever you want. Go ahead. Take the best offer. Whatever the best offer is, take it. But you know ultimately what's going to happen. And what would be really good is if he just went to L.A. right now. Yeah, they can't fleece you. They got to give you guys that can play. But I think it's best that you take care of this right now. Let's just make it clean. Clean for everybody. I don't know. I heard that and I thought about it and then I said, somebody's playing checkers and somebody's playing chess. And I'll give Scott Boras the credit. As an agent, he's working all the time. I don't know. It just seemed to me and everybody else, it happened so fast. And what everybody speculated, and Andrew Friedman addressed it, hey, we got the package, the Tigers accepted, and it was good. Everybody said, why not Monday? Nobody else was going to even come close. Nobody?
29: Well, if you ain't come close on Friday, you ain't coming close on Monday. they've had ample time. Teams have had ample time to decide what they're going to do. I just don't buy that some magical thing was going to happen on Monday, especially for a guy of that magnitude. It was what it's going to be. The question for the Milwaukees of the world, now Tampa Bay may be a little different because as small a market as they are, they've been in on a lot of guys, didn't land them. But from a money standpoint, they were willing to go after some guys. And but for Milwaukee, imagine if they traded for him and gave up the prospects that they did. And look, Milwaukee is the prime example of how to run an organization when you don't have the Yankees or Dodgers or Phillies budget. You know, they do a fantastic job, and they do have a good farm system. So they do have prospects in that farm system. But if you're Milwaukee and you go and you say they make it to the championship series against the Dodgers and they happen to lose in seven games, right? They're right there. And knowing that next year, okay, we're going to get over the hump next year, but you're not going to have Skubal. He's already, first of all, you can't pay him. And he's already suggested that he wants to go elsewhere and go to the Dodgers. If you're Milwaukee and you get that far and you're that close, and you know you're that close, and Skubal is, if they win it, he's the MVP of that series, and then you got to come back next year without him. That's kind of a tough pill to swallow, knowing that, man, now we got a full year of this guy, and we add one more piece here, and we're right on par with the Dodgers going forward. But there's no chance of that happening. So do you want to put yourself through that misery of getting close or possibly winning it, maybe? Winning is a different story because they'd probably break it up anyway. They wouldn't sign him and say, we won the World Series, so now let's move on. But if they got close and it was nip and tuck, and everybody knows whoever wins the National League is going to win the World Series, and they go seven with the Dodgers in a closely matched up series, and like, man, next year we're right there. We're going to overtake the Dodgers. And you don't have that opportunity because you're not able to sign the guy back. That's gonna bother you all off season.
3: Yeah, I'm sure it is. I'm sure it is gonna bother you all off season. I just thought it was fascinating, and you know we'll never really know how it all went down and what the thinking was. Sure, the theory, give up everything now. I just gotta tell you though, you guys do whatever you want. Give up whoever you want. Get them. You want them for 2 months, 3 months, take them. But you should know that he's not going to end up with you. You should just know that. You should know that. And even, you know, and if some medium-sized market went insane and said, we're going to offer him $500 million. We just found it in a bag outside. He's not going to end up with you. So do whatever you want, but that's not going to happen. Right? That's Scott Boras. That's Scott Boras planning in public, Rodney. Hey, he wants to be in L.A. Right, so that was that. We know that. But the other part I just thought was really interesting. Is it true? I don't know. But it was an interesting theory. Okay, Dodgers and Skubal pitches tonight, which is great. I guarantee you a lot of eyes will be on that game tonight, seeing how he does.
29: Oh, yeah. I'm shocked it's not a national game. Or is it? I don't think it is.
3: I don't know.
29: I don't think it is.
3: But, given that he's pitching tonight, that's all anybody cares about, really. Somehow, you know, we're getting amnesia here that they've dropped four in a row and not look very good, and the pitching's been hammered. Does it matter? No, not really. Not now. Not now. Because now the excitement's about Skubal, and they've still got a big lead, and everything will be fine. But Justin Robleski's been tagged now two times in a row. He's an all-star, for God's sakes. I thought he was our best pitcher at times in the first half. And he's been tagged twice in a row. So you think, Rodney, he's just getting tired. He's never thrown this many innings. It's just fatigue. And you can understand that. Right?
29: Or he just got tagged last two games.
3: Or he's maybe tipping his pitches.
29: Or maybe he just got tagged the last couple of games.
3: Well, Jose Mota was on with David Vasse last night and said, I don't know, maybe he's tipping his pitches. Maybe that's what it is.
29: Or maybe he just got tagged last couple of games.
3: Yeah, but he really got tagged. I mean, he didn't get hit. He got hammered.
28: And that's very uncharacteristic. I'd be more apt to err on the side, because I think Jose knows baseball. I'd be more apt to err on the side, I don't know, maybe they've adjusted to him a little bit, he hasn't adjusted to them, because it always is cat and mouse, right? You see a guy once, then you adjust, then he adjusts back. And there is something happening there. But nobody seems to be too concerned about it.
29: It could be a variety of things. Nobody knows. Nobody really knows. And again, it could be fatigue. It could be he's tipping his pitches. It could be just sometimes in sports you have bad outings. And sometimes you go through a stretch where you're not as sharp as you were. Sometimes you're on a groove and you're hitting the ball and you're hitting 300. And then sometimes you go 0 for 20. It's not always because, oh, he's injured, or he's mentally or physically fatigued, or he's got something going on with him and he's doing something totally different than he did when he was on that hitting streak. It could be just the nature of sport.

0: of shape. I wouldn't be surprised for a guy that, you know, you're not looking for Will Smith, you know, at this point. You're looking for somebody that can certainly be fill in and be serviceable, especially defensively, because you're not asking whoever's replacing Will Smith to do what he did at the plate. That's just not going to happen. Will is one of those rare catchers that also hits for average and hits home runs and is a big impact offensively. So I don't think you know, without him, you're not going to get that. So the next best thing is get the best defensive catcher in your arsenal. So that part does not slack off. So I would, you know, it's just, I just was thinking about that. It's like, that might have been worth a call.
1: Yeah, I don't know if they lobbed a call to him or not. It would have been interesting. We know he wouldn't hit, but he's a very good receiver. You have to give him that. See, that's the key. He's a great receiver.
0: Everybody, all the pitchers love throwing to him. In fact, most of them prefer throwing to him.
1: So, anyway, he's still on the beach. The Dodgers have a pair of catchers, guys they know. Now, one other note about last night's Dodger game, and that, of course, is Kyle Tucker. Tucker played for the Cubs. People thought it was really interesting that they didn't go out of their way to hold on to him. If you don't hold on to a guy, your own guy, then you know something about him. And last night he made a base-running mistake, and he's made a few, to be fair. It's not been a great year. He hits better than he had, but let's face it, it has not been a spectacular beginning for him with the Dodgers. It's been fine. He's solid. There's no question. But aside from that, it is what it is. So the fans at Wrigley Field are mad at him anyway. So he came out and they booed him last night. They booed him. And, you know, he said when he was there, he did the best he could. He did his best, but, you know, he understands people booing, but he did his best. It got me to thinking, so if they're booing him about what he did there, then he comes here, and it's not that much better. When is he going to wake up? When is he going to be the Kyle Tucker? Solid player. And again, it's unfair, Rodney, and I'm the first to say this, and you'd be the first to say it. You can't base it on what he makes. You can't do that. You know, that's what he makes. It's like when Dustin Penner played for the Ducks years ago, had a great run in the Stanley Cup. I mean, he had a hell of a Stanley Cup. And people thought, wow, Dustin Penner, and he's a free agent. So Edmonton signs him to some gigantic deal. And everybody in the NHL was stunned. And even Brian Burke, who's the general manager of the Ducks, said, yeah, he's a good player, but wow. I mean, that's an awful lot of money. So he goes to Edmonton. And you know who he was? Dustin Penner. The Dustin Penner before the Stanley Cup run. He got hot in the Stanley Cup. But ultimately, he was Dustin Penner, a very solid player. But in no way, given the money they paid him, could ever deliver on what the expectation was. They overpaid him. They overpaid him. It's not his fault. He took the money. But he could never deliver on that because he wasn't that guy. It only takes one team to think you're that guy, and all of a sudden, you're gold. But he wasn't that guy. So now you look at Kyle Tucker, and I have followed his career. And I have to tell you, when he played for Houston, he was pretty good. He was. And he was menacing. Okay, then he became a really solid player. A great player like he was early in his career? No. But a really solid player. A guy you thought, when you needed the hit, he'd get it. Deliver some pop, make some plays. A solid player. And certainly a guy that was highly sought after during free agency. All right, so the Dodgers do what the Dodgers do. He was highly sought after. He was a guy, they wanted him because he's a solid player. So they did what they had to do. I mean, they could have signed him for 10 years, or they weren't going to do that, and it wouldn't have been $60 million a year. So now you look at a guy and he's making $60 million a year. And you're going, what the hell? What the hell? What is this? It's not his fault he's making that money. And maybe the reality is Kyle Tucker is Kyle Tucker. A really solid player.

0: Maybe that's the bottom line. And don't base it on what they're paying him. It just happened. He got lucky. Life is luck and timing. He's a solid player who really hasn't even performed to a consistently solid level yet. But you think throughout the course of the year he will. Maybe that's the story of Kyle Tucker, Rodney.
1: Yeah, maybe. Maybe. You know, I look, we say this when guys are making a lot of money, but we don't say it when guys aren't making a lot of money. You know, if they, you know, Alex Call comes up and to the plate in a crucial situation, he doesn't get a hit, you know, people don't just write it off and go, oh, well, he's only making $3 million a year, so what do you expect? You know, that's just, we only do it when guys are making a lot of money and they don't perform. Say, well, he's making $60 million, so he should be doing this, this, and this. It doesn't work that way. And money has absolutely nothing to do about it. Obviously, he was paid for his past performances, and they believe he can get back there again. Because you're right, he was a very good hitter when he was in Houston. I think he suffered some injuries in Chicago, as he mentioned. But people looked at him, and it wasn't just the Dodgers. He was the most sought-after guy, one of the most sought-after guys in free agency. So it wasn't just the Dodgers saying, we want him, and we're the only ones out there, you know, clamoring for him. Many teams were after Kyle Tucker. Obviously, the Dodgers paid him well, but many teams were after him. And, you know, I think it was David Vasse who said, you know, Kyle Tucker is Kyle Tucker. You know, he's not, people are expecting him to be a 350 hitter with 30 home runs or whatever, and it's just, he's been solid, a very solid player that can give you some big hits, but he is not what people want him to be or projected him to be or people, their expectations of him. If you just look at his history, he is who he is. But, you know, the story's not written yet and finished yet on the season. So he's one of those guys can get very streaky, and that's been his history, is that he can go and get very hot at certain times. And they haven't needed him, obviously. He's kind of, I don't want to say he's kind of been hidden, because it's, as the season goes on, people are, you know, just like you, like, okay, when is he going to turn this on? When is he going to get going? It's after the All-Star break. And in October, he's going to, his number, sports and the universe will find you. He's going to come up in some major situations, and they need him to be ready to go and be the guy that they thought when they signed him. But, you know, he is, again, he is who he is.
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26: Hey, welcome back on a Tuesday. Rodney Pete, Fred Rogan. 2 hour show for us today. Dodgers in Chicago taking on the Cubs. The man is on the mound tonight. Tarik Skubal goes for the Dodgers in his Dodger Blue debut. A lot of eyeballs going to be on that one. Let's go. Oh, yeah. I thought he was back, but there he is. He is now back. I don't know what he's doing over there. Who knows? I think he was making a sandwich. Sorry about that. No, oh, there he is. There's Fred.
27: I'm sitting right here. I'm sitting right here, Rodney.
26: Yeah. Are you making a sandwich? Are you making some bowl of cereal? What are you doing, man?
27: I was just checking things out. Actually, I was looking stuff up online. Because I want to be prepared for this segment. Okay. So let's talk college football. Both USC and UCLA, going into the season, have a great deal of confidence. I think UCLA ranked 14th in some preseason polls, which is pretty cool for the Trojans. I also think this
26: Wait, UCLA ranked 14th?
27: I'm sorry, USC. USC. Yeah, I hate to shortchange her. My bad.
26: Come on, man.
27: I hate to shortchange her. And I think that for Lincoln Riley, and it's funny, every year seems to be make it or break it for Lincoln Riley. Every single year. Every year. And listen, he has grown since he's been here. I don't think he had any idea what L.A. was like. You know, in Norman, Oklahoma, you're the king of the world. Here, you got to learn to play ball. I think he's learned. So I'll give him credit. He has learned. And he had a good recruiting class. And now that they get a little taste nationally, people think there's a little something going on there. But if every year is the year, and every year Lincoln Riley's on the hot seat, and if every year this is it for him, so Rodney, if every year is that way, is this year every year?
26: Every year is the same. Every year it's, you better win. You better win. And then the season's over with, and they evaluate. But yeah, going into every season, it's two things. First of all, going into every season, everybody's confident. Everybody believes that this is the year. This is the year we turn it around or take the next step or go to the next level. So the confidence is high before you play your first game. And then as the season goes on, obviously that changes, your perspective changes, your standings change, all those things change, and hopefully you can keep momentum and that same thought process throughout the whole season. But yeah, every year is especially for Lincoln now, it's a hot seat year. And so we will see at the end of the season. I mean, I know a lot of people are expecting some good things from USC this year. You know, with a veteran team coming back, I think the addition and the new vamp defense has got people excited as well, because that's been kind of the Achilles heel of Lincoln Riley's teams over the years, whether it be Oklahoma or here, is that defensively. They have not been up to par. And I think the confidence level this year in the defense is as high as it's been, I think, since he's been here. So hopefully that pays off. And SC gets off to a good start, getting how they start. So But they get they've got a juggernaut of the middle of the season, so they will be tested starting from week four on, and it's going to be exciting. It's going to be exciting. The thing I like about it though is that a lot of other people are talking about USC, but it feels, at least just being around and you know, obviously I'm part of the program as I played there and talked to different people, but the quiet confidence that I'm feeling from USC, I think, is a positive. I don't hear a whole lot of, you know, braggadocious stuff and we're going to do this and we're going to do that. It's just been very, they've been kind of quietly working, and I think it's a quiet confidence that hasn't really kind of been there in the last couple of years. I think there's been a lot of boasting, but the quiet confidence that I'm seeing this year is an encouraging sign.
27: How many years is Fort Lincoln Riley? Five now?
26: I believe so, yeah. I believe this is his fifth.
27: Okay, and it was a 10-year deal, if I remember correctly.
26: Something like that.
27: Okay, so the buyout is now what? More chewable if you have to make a move? What I'm saying is, he signed a 10-year deal. He signed for a lot of money. Okay, they're not going to pay a guy a lot of money. They want to buy him out. They're not Texas A&M. But if it's the midway point, if we're halfway home, there really has to be dramatic improvement. I mean, they've got to get to the playoff this year and maybe win a game. Would that be fair to say?
26: Yeah, I think they definitely got to get to the playoffs. I think that is first and foremost. And then we'll see how it goes after that, because they haven't been to the playoffs. So that is a major stepping stone for this team, is to make the playoffs. And once you get there, you know, you get there for a reason. So obviously, hopefully they can win a game or two or even go further. But yeah, I think getting to the playoffs is going to be key for them, which is not going to be easy. Not going to be easy. Like I said, they've got a stretch where they, I think it's Ohio State, Oregon, and somebody else that they play right in a row. So it's going to be difficult, but that's what you have to do, especially now that they're in the Big Ten. There's no, other than week like one and two, I think they play some teams they should really beat. But after that Big Ten scale, I don't care if you're playing Wisconsin or Iowa or, you know, obviously Penn State, you're going to be tested every single week. And it's going to be challenging for teams like, you know, even the Oregons and Ohio State teams that, you know, that everybody's projecting 1-2, they're going to be challenged on a regular basis playing the teams in the Big Ten. Don't forget about Indiana. Everybody thinks they're going away, but they may not be, you know, the national championship team we saw last year, but they are going to be a good team as well.
27: Isn't it interesting? Think back to when USC and UCLA were in the Pac-12. You couldn't sit here and make those statements. You couldn't do that. I mean, you know, you're going to play Washington State and Oregon State and, you know, Cal. And you knew when you looked at the schedule, right? You knew. Now you look at the schedule and it's like, where's the easy out?
26: Right.
27: Where's the one that we should get? Okay, and we're looking at the schedule. You did that in the pros. We're looking at the schedule. Yeah, this will be a tough one. This will be, all right, we'll be good here. Okay, we should be fine here, and this will be difficult. Maybe we won't win this one. Where's the easy out now when you run down that schedule? There is no easy out anymore.
26: No, there's not, and you're right. You know, in the Pac-12, yeah, you could, you know, Utah was started to be a perennial team that was always pretty good and well-coached. But you look up and Colorado, you know, you're going to face them. They're going to be, you know, that's usually should be a win. And like you said, Washington State and Oregon State and Stanford and Cal of late, just not really as competitive as some of the teams that you'll face in the Big Ten. And like I said, you know, you can play teams like Iowa and Wisconsin and even, you know, like now Indiana and even Northwestern. You know, can put together, you know, teams from time to time that are very competitive, where you didn't get that. You know, you got the usuals in the pack, where Washington you knew was going to be pretty good, SC and you know, Oregon, obviously. And occasionally you'll see an Arizona State team pop up, or you'll see an Arizona team pop up, or like I said, Utah pop up, but not on a yearly basis like you see in the Big Ten.
27: All right, let's talk UCLA for a second. I think people are really excited about Bob Chesney. A lot of enthusiasm. I think this is going to work. I do think this move that they've made is going to work. He has a pedigree. He is established. He has won everywhere he's at. And I think, unlike Deshaun Foster, for example, he knows how to build programs because he's done it. And he's won at every single level. I think he has infused a great deal of enthusiasm into the program. He brought a lot of the guys with him. He's got a quarterback that can play. I think they're going to be more wide open now. And there's just an excitement around the program, Rodney. And let's be fair. Let's be honest. Even when Chip Kelly was here, there wasn't a palpable excitement around
26: the program. Oh, yes, there was, Fred. Stop it.
27: No. I'm saying not after the first year, yes. Yeah.
26: Well, this is the first year of Chesney. He hadn't played a game yet.
27: But I'm saying after that, it kind of like went.
26: Of course. So if UCLA goes 0-3, what are you going to say then? Start the season.
27: Well, let's see. Are they going to go 0-3? I don't think so.
26: Okay, they're 1-2, and they get blown out in two of those losses. I mean, are we going to go back on our excitement then? Or are we going to let it play out? You can't sit here and say that people weren't excited about Chip Kelly coming
27: in. Initially, sure, I was excited.
26: They were over the moon. Oh, they're going to compete with SC now. Now they've got the coach that knows how to beat USC on a regular basis, and UCLA, wait until he puts his fingerprints on this team. They're just going to be so explosive. And the excitement level was through the roof with Chip Kelly coming to UCLA. And yeah, obviously after, you know, a few games in a season or a couple seasons, then it wore off. But the start, that was as exciting or if not more than what is going on right now with Chesney.
27: Yeah, I agree. But I think in this go-round, and maybe UCLA learned too. I mean, the one thing about UCLA football, it doesn't matter who you hire as coach, they really didn't have a lot of resources. Or they didn't have the resources as a USC did, or other schools. Everybody knows that. That's, you know, I'm not talking out of school here. Everybody knows that. I just think you have a guy that's won everywhere now. A guy that has a proven track record. A guy that has felt success at every level he's been at.
26: Didn't Chip Kelly win?
27: He did, but Chip Kelly was different. And I'd like Chip
26: won.
27: Kelly. No,
26: and he won. He went and won against big dogs, too.
27: Yeah, he did. He
26: so,
27: did.
26: I mean,
27: but this guy's.
26: And he won wherever he came from, he won there, I believe, Chip Kelly. So,
27: yeah, but this guy, small, a little bigger, and now here. You know, he climbed a different ladder. Chip Kelly had a great deal of success in Oregon. Oh, my God. And it didn't work in the NFL, but he was successful there. But he wasn't, you know, it's like this guy was like high school, college, junior college, all the way up the ladder. So I think to conduct a program in today's college football world, he is more apt to be able to do it. I do.
26: He's in a tough spot. I mean, I don't know the finances of UCLA and how their NIL and program, and apparently just from hearing things that they have new commitments and they are committed to trying to compete financially with some of the other schools. And I'm not talking about schools in the country. I'm talking about trying to compete with schools in the conference because they're way down the ladder and have been. And so is that all changed now? Or did they get a new influx of donors? Or did they, with the newfound excitement, now people are going back into their pockets for UCLA football? I don't know the answer to that. But unless they are, it's going to be difficult. I don't care how good a coach you are. You don't have the players at the end of the day. You can't compete. And so we will see. But just like I was running down with USC, there are no weeks off in the Big Ten. And for UCLA having to play who they have to play, and even though the schedule from I think I think Ben said that when we had him on last time about the schedule being favorable for UCLA this year to get off to a good start. And also, I think he brought in a number of his players from James Madison, so to try to maintain the culture that he's built elsewhere. But is that going to be enough? And we won't know until the season starts. So I can't jump up and down. I wouldn't do it anyway, but I can't jump up and down for someone that's not done it at UCLA yet.
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27: All right, coming up 1 o'clock, Bill Plunkett, OC Register, SoCal News Group, will join the show. 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
0: Hey, how you doing, honey?
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2: Okay.
13: Ooh, Dr. Lopez's review says she really gets in the weeds with your health.
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13: Right, right. Well, Dr. Cleve's review says she has a real healing touch. 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
2: Okay, great. 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And can you, help me out?
13: Yeah. I'll spot you from right here.
2: Oh.
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16: And now another Rogan and Rodney.
17: Oh, yeah!
16: Afternoon Delight.
18: Wish you would have cheated. Wish you would have stabbed me in my back. Okay, me.
19: Today's Afternoon Delight is Hate Myself by Wyatt Floyd. One of 12 tracks that appears on the 25-year-old singer's new album entitled Scared of Heights. I'm talking about the title of the album. The Tulsa native said it stemmed from his fear of failing and letting people down. He said it is technically a breakup album, but its themes also go much deeper than that. Again, today's Afternoon Delight is Hate Myself by Wyatt Floyd.
16: All right. And now, from the court to the courtroom with Jacob M. Rodney.
19: All right, now our weekly chat with our good friend Jacob M. Rodney, America's attorney. Jacob, how are you?
20: Good afternoon, gentlemen. How are you?
19: Good. Where are you driving, Jacob?
20: I am actually just leaving an amazing event that we just had, a back-to-school event for some very great kids who are here from LAUSD.
19: Was that the one with the Rams?
20: Correct, yes. We have a back-to-school event. Rams have partnered with us. And we have also partnered with LAUSD, and they have selected a number of kids who have come and joined us here at the Walmart here in Torrance. And each of the kids gets a chance to go to a shopping spree in order to purchase back-to-school stuff and whatever they want. And we have a number of the Rams players. Kyron Williams was here with us and a number of other players. And we're just trying to start off the year for these amazing kids in the right way, with big smiles on their face and literally taking a lot of weight off of their parents' shoulders.
19: That's great, Jacob. That's great. Because that's so much anxiety, especially for a lot of families who are going through it, especially nowadays with everything happening. Just getting your kids started off on the right foot, going to school, and more so, obviously, pressure and anxiety on the parents and anything else. So that's incredible what you're doing. Back to school is a big, big thing. And great partnership with the Rams. It's just, you know, with you and the Rams, you guys are always doing the right thing in the community.
20: Well, I appreciate it, Rodney. You know, what's great is you get a chance to actually see the dollars that we put up ending up in the hands of the, you know, end user, right? It's you and Holly, you know, being so active in everything you guys do, you understand this better than anyone, that, you know, being able to actually see these kids who are shopping and then checking out at the end and being totally excited about whatever they bought in these shopping bags and knowing that it is in their hands, they get to take it home, nobody else gets to touch it, and it's a direct need, much bigger than people can even imagine. It's really amazing. And the kids are here with their families. We have music. We have food. So it's a great event.
19: You know, can you see in the kids' eyes when they go shopping? And what are they, just run through the store? They can take whatever they want. I don't know how it works, but I can only imagine these kids when they realize, oh, my God, I can get what I need for school.
20: So I'll tell you, each of the kids, to be specific, have $200 they can spend. And you would imagine that they're basically going to run through the store and just go crazy. But it's just incredible getting a chance to you know, walk through the shopping experience with a number of kids. One of the things, Fred, that just blows me away, because I've also done this with the Rams during Christmas, is these kids will pick up like a pencil pouch. And then I ask them, what else do you want? And they're like, I need another pencil pouch. And I ask them, for what? And they're like, well, I have a younger brother, or I have an older sister. So the fact that you have these kids just thinking about their siblings and making sure in a place like this to pick up stuff, games, whatever it is, for their kids, you know, for their siblings, brother and sister, and being so forward thinking is the one that just kind of makes the hair on my body stand up, that these kids are so thoughtful, even in a situation like this where it could be all me, me, me, me, me, but no, they're thinking about their families.
19: That is great. That is great. I was like, if I was a kid thinking back, I'd be running to, you know, getting some video games or something like that, not thinking about back to school. But the purpose and the intention of it being back to school, I think, is a great deal that you're doing, Jacob. So keep it up, man.
20: I appreciate that. It feels good, and it's great to be able to help people. And what was great, Rodney, about this is they said that these families that they picked were basically categorized as some of the higher need families. And, you know, they're explaining how this is not just help, this is a necessity. Some of them maybe even have, you know, problem finding a place to live. So, you know, not to get too much into people's business, it just feels really, really good to be able to be there for some people and just do a very small part like you guys do. And, you know, we try to be part of the greater LA community that tries to help.
17: Jacob, let me do one legal thing before you go. And we talk about this, and on some of the commercials we discuss it as well, the spots. I got to tell you, how many cyclists get hit by cars, and how many of those cases do you deal with?
20: Fred, crazy. Just this morning, in our, you know, in our area, orientation has started, and I saw basically a kid that got hit. Thank God, he's okay. He was wearing a helmet. But one of the things that's really important, and I want to encourage people, is we've gone through 2 or 3 months of summer where in the areas that schools are, the traffic has been down because kids haven't been going to school. People have been zipping through those areas. And we all have to readjust our minds, not only as parents, but as, you know, as drivers, that the kids are going to be out there again, especially around, you know, schools or around the area where they hang out after school. And you got to be super duper careful. Even if it says 25 miles an hour, you know, work it back. Go to 15, because, you know, God forbid, an accident like that can not only change, you know, their life, but it could change yours. And, you know, seeing that this morning really kind of spooked me a little bit, because you see accidents all the time. I see people injured all the time, but it's always difficult to see little kids, you know, that are in pain or are just, you know, so frightened from this type of a thing. So, I mean, exactly what you just said. A lot of people get hit as cyclists, not just kids. We know, you know, riding bikes for some people is a necessity of getting from point A to B. But you also have all these groups of people that are actually in cycling groups, and people are, you know, riding these, you know, high-level bikes in groups on the weekends. And you know, you got to be really, really careful out there, because they do have just as much rights as on the road as cars do. And you want to try to prevent anything from happening.
17: All right, Jacob, good advice. And hey man, congrats on helping the community. I mean, that's what you're about. You don't actually need to do that, but it's part of your DNA. You're in it every day, and thank you for all you do for the community.
20: It's my pleasure. We all have to help, so I'm glad that I could be part of it.
17: All right, Jacob. You have a good week.
20: You too, guys. Take care.
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17: 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All right, as we continue on, Kevin will be along next hour, getting us caught up on everything with It's Lit. And when we come back, Bill Plunkett, OC Register, SoCal News Group with the Dodgers.
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0: And for adults with type 2 diabetes and known heart disease, Jardiance can lower the risk of cardiovascular death, too. Prescription Jardiance Empagliflozin 10 or 25 milligram tablets are used to lower blood sugar along with diet and exercise in adults with type 2 diabetes. Jardiance is not for use to lower blood sugar in people with type 1 diabetes and not for people with type 2 diabetes who have severe kidney disease. Serious side effects include increased ketones in blood or urine and infection between and around the anus and genitals. Both may be fatal. Severe allergic reactions, dehydration, urinary tract or genital yeast infections in men and women, and low blood sugar. Stop taking and tell your doctor right away if you have nausea, vomiting, stomach pain, tiredness, rash, swelling, trouble breathing, or swallowing. 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
20: All right, we continue on. Fred Rogan, Rodney Peet, AM 570 LA Sports. A two-hour program for us today. So that means coming up later on in the hour, Kevin will get us caught up with It's Lit. And Kevin, do we have a tease today?
21: Yes, the Dodgers could have more reinforcements on the way soon.
20: Who?
21: Well, if I told you who, it wouldn't be a tease, Fred.
20: Just trying. God. What's wrong with that? I'm just taking a shot, you know? Maybe I could trip you up on that. Talking about the Dodgers, a good friend of ours joins the program now. Right, Rodney?
22: All right, let's welcome to the show our man, Bill Plunkett, Dodgers beat writer for the OC Register. Bill, all right, deadline has come and gone, man. It's come and gone. And again, the Dodgers are the big, bad Dodgers, man. First of all, what do you give the Dodgers and what they did by the trade deadline, excluding the Scooble stuff, because that's obviously gives them an A or an A+. But outside of that, the moves that they made, what do you think?
23: Yeah, I mean, they're nothing much. I mean, Bubic is kind of a wild card, lottery ticket type thing. If he comes back healthy, maybe he's a valuable piece in the bullpen down, you know, in October. The catching thing was kind of a minor issue that they were going to address. Became a bigger issue when Dalton Rushing goes out, so it became a must at that point. And they did okay. I mean, Fiducia, Rortvedt don't really move the needle, but at least they're familiar, so the pitchers will be comfortable with him. So, you know, they did what they had to there. I was a little surprised that they didn't move Eric Lauer just because, you know, the rotation's fairly full, or will be. The demoting Emmett Sheehan, I think, was long overdue. He had not, you know, for all his potential, he had not justified the starting, holding a starting spot. And Alex Call, I guess they could have moved him for something, but why? Why disturb what you've got going? So you can't look at the trade deadline and not look at Scooble, but you know, everything they did was measured and thought out, like everything they do is.
22: Yeah, and you mentioned the catching. Obviously, Dalton Rushing has filled in for Will Smith, and I think he's done a really good job in terms of his growth. You know, I know he's had his issues early on, especially, but his growth over the time, and that comes from playing and getting that experience. But I think he's really settled in from that catching standpoint. But is there real concerns now for Will Smith and his return? Because now they're saying September, when initially we thought it was going to be a couple of weeks, and here we are in August and without a return from him until September. Is this something that they got to, and I know they added some catches, but nothing that's going to move the needle, like you said. But is this something that they are really concerned about?
23: They should be. They profess confidence that he's coming back and it's not going to be an issue going forward and all that kind of stuff. But they should be. You know, catching is a very difficult position. If the issue is an inflamed disc in his neck, what happens when, you know, he takes a foul ball off the mask? Does he... injure the same disc? Did he have the same problem? What, you know, it's been very murky. They have not been honest or open about the injury. It was, you know, he woke up with a stiff neck. And I think it was a week or two later, we were talking to Will Smith when he went on the IL, and he dropped the phrase an inflamed disc, which sounds a little more serious to me than a stiff neck.
22: Yeah.
23: So everything seems to point towards him coming back in a few weeks. He's been out for 2 months, so yeah, it's going to take some time. He's going to have to go on a rehab, and I would think a rehab of more than just two or three games. And then there's the over, you know, the umbrella that hangs over everything the Dodgers do. There's no reason to hurry. You know, if you get him back for September, you give him all of September to get his legs back under him, to get his timing at the plate, and then he's ready for October. And that's really all that matters with this team.
22: Yeah, yeah, that's their philosophy going forward. I want to get into that a little bit more. But on staying on this whole trade situation, obviously it brings up the big bad Dodgers. All they do is just they spend more money than anybody else. That's what they do. And people don't even understand how the trade actually works. But that's the narrative now, is the big bad Dodgers spending. That's why they win, blah, blah, blah, blah, blah. Why are we not hearing more heat about the teams that didn't do anything or the teams that don't spend the money?
23: Thank you. I just don't understand how people get so upset about the Dodgers. How about your billionaire owner go out and do something? Don't tell me that anybody who owns a Major League Baseball team doesn't have the money to add a guy whose remaining salary is $9.4 million. Your billionaire owner doesn't have $9.4 million laying around? It's ridiculous. And for it to come up about a trade is even sillier, because it's not about the money. It's about the ability to develop a farm system that gives you assets that you can move in these kinds of trades. And the three players that they traded for Skubal, two of them they got from other organizations, essentially, you know, plucked them out of other farm systems where the teams either A, didn't realize what they had, or B, weren't capable of developing them to the same level that they got to so far. So this idea that the Dodgers just, you know, are bullying everyone with their financial muscle, it's ridiculous. I'll send everybody to the OCRegister.com website, read the story I wrote yesterday about Tarik Skubal, and his answer to this was fantastic.
22: Yeah.
23: It's like, I don't understand why people are getting upset. Anyone could have traded for me. Don't get mad at the Dodgers because they do things the right way.
22: Yeah. No, I loved his answer. You're absolutely right. It was just to put things in perspective. And even Bryce Harper, when asked about it, said the same thing. It's like, how do you blame them for trying to win and putting the best product on the field? That's just...

0: OC Register. Bill, Dodgers lost four straight, got swept by the Red Sox. I think this is totally different, obviously, mindset of a team that, we kind of talked about back in 22-23. They running away with the division and then get bounced early. Is there any chance of any kind of coasting complacency with this team going forward? I know they've got a 9-game lead, and it looks like they're probably going to coast into the playoffs again. But is there any fear in that?
1: I don't think there should be any fear that they coast so badly that they lose the division. I think they are coasting a little bit. They, you know, if they were completely honest with themselves, I bet they would say that. It's hard to manufacture a sense of urgency. You know, I'm sure your years with the Detroit Lions, there were some years when it was tough on game 14, wasn't it?
0: Oh, absolutely. Absolutely.
1: Yeah, it's hard to fake urgency. So I think it's important that they find some things along this next 6 weeks, whatever it is that's left, to create that urgency in reality. One of them is how important they make it to get the number one seed and get a bye in the first round and the home field all the way through. They have to take that seriously, and that will get some urgency going. They will play the Diamondbacks this weekend, and the Diamondbacks, you know, have been hot and trying to put a little pressure on them in the division. Maybe this weekend gets that urgency, that energy back up. So, and, you know, other spots along the way, they play the Brewers in August, they play the Braves in August. Maybe those are the kind of things that turn that energy back on. But yeah, you don't want to coast for as long as they have left, you know, 6-7 weeks of the season.
0: Yeah, and also I think going, you know, back to the trade and getting Skubal, a lot of times, and a lot of players talk about this, no matter how good you're going, especially if you are going good and you're kind of rolling through it, you do need some other things to kind of get you back motivated again or play with a sense of urgency. And guys have talked at the deadline when certain guys walk into the building and they join your team, it just gives them a new life. And a guy like Skubal can certainly do that for the Dodgers. Not that they need any other motivation than trying to go three-peat, but the little things like that, I mean, he's a big, big thing, but a little thing like acquiring a guy at the deadline going forward could give a team like, okay, now it's really on because we got a new face and we got a superstar joining us. So now let's go. Do you think that could have any effect on them kind of getting back to a sense of urgency?
1: Yeah, definitely. I think tonight when he takes the mound for the first time in Dodger blue, that's going to be a special game for the Dodgers, and they're going to be up for it. The excitement in the clubhouse Saturday when the news broke after the game, and then Sunday, it was definitely turned up. The idea that they had added this guy got everybody's attention.
0: Assuming everybody's healthy, you know, when they come back, Glasnow and Blake Snell, and now, you know, Diaz is back now. How do you see the Dodgers' rotation in the postseason? Let's say it's a 7-game series, or let's start with a 5-game series. How do you see that rotation going?
1: That's a fun exercise to play right now. I think part of it will be the matchup and who they're going against might be a factor. Having home field or not having home field will be a factor. But just looking at the names, I go Skubal, Yamamoto, Snell, Ohtani. And then that makes guys like Glasnow, Robleski, Sasaki available for multi-inning bullpens. Or if Ohtani is not built up yet, if somebody has a short start for some reason, you piggyback a guy like Glasnow or Robleski with Ohtani or whoever. It's a fun exercise on paper right now.
0: Yeah, no, it really is. It's going to be scary. You got to even it doesn't matter if it's 5 or 7 games, and you look at who's starting today, who's going today. Where's our best chance to win? And I don't know.

0: you trot any one of those guys out healthy, it's going to be a tall order, you know, for
1: yeah, anybody. I'm talking to Freddie Freeman about it yesterday, and he goes, it's number ones every day. And that's right. He's right. There's five number ones in that rotation.
0: Yeah. You mentioned Robleski obviously had a great first half of the season, deservedly so, made the All-Star team. But he's had a couple tough outings lately and given up the long ball. You know, you never know what's going on. Maybe it's fatigue. He's pitched more innings than he's pitched before. Do you think even the talk and then the eventual arrival of Skubal is playing anything into his mind about, hey, I was a very important part of this rotation. Now I've got to take a back seat. You think that enters his mind at all?
1: I think it has to. I mean, if you're human, you're thinking of those things. And I think it's difficult because he recognizes that this is a back-to-back Cy Young winner. You know, what is he going to try and say he's better than Skubal? I think he has to be honest with himself and say he's not. But he probably thinks he's earned some things with his performance to date, and he's not going to get those things. He's going to be in the bullpen in the postseason. I think he's a competitive guy. He's a very competitive guy, and that plays into it. I think he'll do fine in the postseason in that role because of the competitive part. But you mix that in with, like you say, fatigue from all these innings. I think there's an element of familiarity now with opposing teams. They've certainly seen enough of him that if he has fallen into any patterns with his pitch use, teams are picking up on that now. All of that stuff. If you're a little bit fatigued, you miss your spot by just a little bit, instead of a pop-up, it's a home run. So I think it's just a combination of all those things right now, but yeah, Robleski has been so good for so long and so important to this team. I think there's got to be a little human element there, and he's, you know, thinking about what the changes that Skubal brings when he comes into the rotation.
0: Yeah, you just hope that he learns from it. He's still a young guy, learns from it, understands, and he obviously with that staff that he's got on his same team, he can learn a lot from Skubal and Snell and obviously Yamamoto and Ohtani and Glasnow. He's got some veteran guys that he can learn from and pick him up. So that's the good part of him being on a team like the Dodgers. Hey, Bill, as we look forward, what do you see? And I'm eliminating the injury part of it, the injury factor. What is one thing or two things that could possibly derail the Dodgers from three-peating?
1: Yeah, there's so much that can happen in October. October baseball has become an entirely different animal because of the expanded playoffs and the changes they've made over the years. So you cannot just say, you know, take the chalk and it's going to be the team with a better record that wins over and over again. I think the two things that stand out to me right now, one is the catching situation. Does Will Smith get back in October? And the other one is, I think they are vulnerable to good left-handed pitching. Guys like Christopher Sanchez in Philadelphia, Chris Sale, if they end up facing the Atlanta Braves, and you have to go against those guys twice in a series. That's the one thing that I think they didn't really address. I don't know how they would have addressed it if they had, because you're not going to change the everyday lineup drastically. But a guy like Mookie Betts, just, you know, there's been signs, but he hasn't been the same guy. And you need that right-handed bat. Will Smith would be that right-handed bat if he comes back. So I think that's maybe one little chink in the armor that you worry about and that you hope you get a matchup that doesn't put you against a team that can really exploit that.
0: Yeah. Bill, one last question for you before we go. Given the Dodgers got Skubal, You know, everybody's now, the owners are probably in some quiet room going, great, that's great. Now it gives us leverage for the lockout coming up, and what we want is a salary cap, and the Dodgers go win it again. That this will help our argument. I suppose if he actually ended up in Milwaukee, they probably had less of an argument. I don't know. But what do you think that does to the argument the owners have, and what do you think happens after the season in terms of a lockout?
1: Yeah, I think it's going to get ugly. I'm really pessimistic about anything getting settled early. I think we're going to lose a good chunk of next season. It's just like there's no real negotiating ground. The owners want a salary cap. The players do not want a salary cap. Where's the middle ground? Do you have sort of a salary cap? Part of a cap? I don't know where they find middle ground on this one. It's going to be, it seems like it's going to be a protracted, very acrimonious situation. And the Dodgers are going to be held up as the bad guys, the example of what's all that's wrong with the sport right now. But as Scoobel said yesterday, I don't remember anybody saying this 3 years ago when they were getting bounced in the first round of the playoffs. I mean, have they changed that much? I guess they have with Ohtani. They kind of turbocharged everything when they signed him. And now they're the, you know, first major league team with $1 billion in revenue. So they're going to be held up as the bad guys. I don't think they've done anything to be a bad guy. They've played within the rules. They've used their resources. But the situation is going to get ugly.
0: Well, you're not ugly, Bill. We appreciate you coming. Appreciate you coming on, man. You always give us the good stuff, man. Always appreciate it, and thank you again.
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0: Yeah, you know, you got to give a put up from time to time, Fred.
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25: Welcome back. Many thanks to our man Bill Plunkett. Always dialed in. Interesting, Fred, talking about Dodgers coasting into the playoffs. And I mentioned, you know, there's a guy like Tarek Skubal kind of coming into the clubhouse, giving him a little extra oomph. We'll see tonight in his debut. I know it's not going to determine the rest of the season. But as Ned Colletti's often said, some guys come into the clubhouse, man, it just gives you an extra bolt. And maybe this is what the Dodgers need to get out of this little funk they're in.
26: Yeah, you know what? They were in a funk before the All-Star break. They're in a funk now. And if they're going to go through this, let it happen now. That's why I'm not very concerned about it, you know? One thing I will tell you, given what happened before the All-Star break and now what we've seen in the last four games, there's not going to be any coasting. I hope Skubal is that shot in the arm that kind of gets him back on track. But again, in this period of time where they've lost these four, it's been their pitching. Now, yeah. Boston, you know, is on an incredible roll. And Robleski just got tagged last night. So they're fine, and I hope you're right, Rodney. I hope Skubal gives them that little oomph they need. All right, Kev, let's go.
1: It's lit. Stories lighting up the sports headlines.
27: And speaking of their pitching, more reinforcements could be on the way here soon. And by soon, I mean the next few weeks here. The Ontario Tower Buzzers, their single-A affiliate for the Dodgers, tweeted out earlier today that Tyler Glasnow will begin a rehab start. He will have his first rehab start tonight. So we'll see how Glasnow looks, and if everything goes well for a couple of starts, he'll be able to be re-entered into this rotation or some sort of bullpen role, or who the hell knows. They have 15 starters and only five slots or six slots, depending on how they want to line it up.
26: My only concern, even when he comes back, just don't get hurt again. You know what I mean? It's like every time he goes out there, you're like, oh, okay, he made it. But hopefully he's had enough time here to get himself right. because that is an enormous boost.
25: Oh, yeah. Imagine, too, and you know, he's always a starter if you need to, but him coming out of the bullpen as well for extended performance, it would be incredible as well. Yeah, you're right about the injury, though. You know, I think last time it was he felt a twinge in his back, right? Is that what it was?
26: Yeah.
25: Yeah, so those things as a pitcher, and him being 6'8", you know, with a lot of torque, a lot of moving parts, that's the thing that you're concerned about, especially when it comes to the back, because one landing the wrong way or one little thing can kind of re-aggravate that. So you got to believe the Dodgers gave him ample time to kind of make sure that thing was all right.
27: A lot of pundits have questioned why the Tampa Bay Rays and the Milwaukee Brewers did not go harder after Tarek Skubal in the trade market. And Pat Murphy, the Brewers manager, obviously caught wind of this and was asked about it. And he said the fact that people feel like we didn't make a good-hearted effort to try to bring him in is simply not true. He also said, quote, "It isn't as simple as, quote-unquote, they have a better package. It's not as simple as that. There's a lot more layers to it. To say the Brewers didn't try is simply incorrect." He did not elaborate further on what that means, but he basically is fighting back to the notion that the Brewers did not actually try to put a good faith effort out there and put a good deal on the table. Obviously, the Detroit Tigers didn't think that it was worthy.
26: Wait a minute. Just hearing that,
27: yeah,
26: does it not perhaps add credence to my theory at the top of the show? There's a lot more layers to this. We put together a good package.
27: Not necessarily, because it could be what we've been talking about this whole time. It could also be we're a small market team and we have to build through the farm system, and why are we going to gut the farm system for one guy who we know we can't keep? And yeah, it could end up hurting us 4 or 5 years later.
26: Yeah, you could look at it like
27: it
26: that.
27: It could be that.
26: Okay, you could look at it like that. I'm going to look at it my way.
27: Okay.
26: Because I thought my theory was really good. So I'm going with my theory. And see, that confirmed it.
27: I don't know if your theory is terrible, but I think mine is more plausible. How about that?
26: Well, I'm a deeper thinker.
27: Is that what it is?
25: Your theory, or is that the theory you're talking about you heard from someone?
26: I heard it from someone.
25: Oh, okay.
26: I heard it from someone. But I'm not going to reveal that person because I don't think that person wants to be revealed. So I'll just claim it as my own. But that person knows who that person is.
25: That person knows who that person is.
26: Yes, that's all I need to say about it.
25: All right. Still not buying your theory.
27: What do you think Pat Murphy's alluding to, Rodney, if you had to try to get inside of his head?
25: Yeah, I think that he is. Hey, listen, we were in the game. We tried to get him. We offered what we thought was best for our situation, and it didn't work out. I don't think, you know, because people are saying that, oh, they should have went harder, they should have went all in, they should have went this. But you gotta evaluate everything. And for them, maybe it wasn't, you know, dumping their whole farm system to get him or giving up certain guys that Detroit wanted. You know, just because you have the prospects doesn't mean that's the guys that they want. And so that has to fit too. And the Dodgers have an embarrassment of riches in terms of prospects, whether it be outfielders, pitching, you name it, they got it. So you got a better chance picking from the Dodgers litter than anybody else.
27: So we know the Rams are going to kick off their season in Melbourne the second week of September. And someone did ask Sean McVay the other day whether or not, you know, what the logistics are going to look like. When do you plan to fly in? What's your schedule going to look like? And he really wasn't willing to reveal that. Now, we do know that the 49ers are going to arrive a full week before to get their bodies acclimated to the time change. Dan Graziano of ESPN said he has the inside scoop from some insiders in the Rams organization. And here's what he said. Quote, "The Rams had people from their organization fly from L.A. to Melbourne and back, tracking when and how much they felt the effects of the jet lag. They came to the conclusion the best way to handle it will be to prepare at home, fly as close to the game as possible, let adrenaline carry them through the game, and then fly right home and rest up back home." So it sounds like they're going to fly out from what Dan Graziano was reporting the day before the game and then fly out the day after the game.
26: Well, I'll tell you this. I've made that flight. I've done it. But it was to Sydney. And I would think, given what you just said, Kevin.
27: The adrenaline, yeah. Does that work?
26: Yeah.
27: Make sense to you?
26: Get there, go. Now, it's going to be a pain in the ass coming back. I'll tell you that. But get there and go. Now, of course, Rodney, you played, so what makes more sense?
25: Yeah, it's just just different thought processes on how the body responds. And I think there's a fine line between getting there and going, like you said, as opposed to getting there a week, a few days earlier. What is that day total? What does it look like? You know, if you go close enough to the game, there's a lot of thought that the time change won't affect you. But if you go 3 or 4 days, then it will, because then that's when your body starts to change and your body starts to feel the shock. But if you go closer to the game, your body's not going to feel the shock until a couple days later. I had a coach once tell us, hey, if y'all going to go out and, drink and have a good time, it's better that you did it on Saturday night as opposed to Thursday or Friday night, because you're going to feel the effects on Sunday from the Friday or Thursday night outing as opposed to the Saturday night outing. Saturday night is, you'll be all right the next day. You're going to feel it on Monday.
2: Right.
25: But you're not going to feel it on Sunday. So if you're going to do one of the days, do it on Saturday night, the night before the game, as opposed to 2 nights before the game. Which is interesting.
27: And one more. Go on there,
25: Rodney. That's why, Joe Namath and those guys back in the day used to hang out all night before the game.
27: Of course, I would hear that the Miami Flu would catch a couple of guys, whether they went out Friday or Saturday night, whatever it was, before they played the Dolphins. So I guess it might depend on where you are and how hard you potentially can party, sure, depending on where you're located. I just saw this from Front Office Sports, by the way, that Aaron Donald has just signed a deal with a media and entertainment company, and there's rumors that he's getting ready to start a docuseries. About what? Who knows? But it could be about his comeback, potentially. I have no idea, but I thought that was an interesting story coming from Front Office Sports now.
26: Yeah, I'm sure it's not about, what do I do on a Tuesday?
27: No? It's not about his workout regimen?
26: No, I don't think that's what it is. Hey, what do I eat on the weekend? I don't think that's what the docuseries would be about. So if that's the case, I think we all know what's going to happen.
27: Yeah. And that's what's lighting up the headlines.
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26: Okay, and we're coming back to wrap it up.
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2: Ice Cube's Big Three season is heating up. 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
25: All right, Freddie. Scuba night. Scuba. Remember you should say Kershaw Day?
26: Yep.
25: Scuba Day.
26: Oh, he's going to pitch really well tonight, too. I promise you.
25: Uh-oh. He made a promise.
26: Yeah, you can write it down. Go ahead, Kevin. You can write that down. He's going to pitch really well tonight. It's going to be great.
27: Okay. Fred goes out on a limb. Got
26: right.
27: It.
26: You know what? I'm going to say he's going to have a nice game. You can write that down. He's going to have a nice game. I think he's going to be lights out. And Rodney, that will give him a little kick.
0: He's walking around the Ivy with his guns out in Chicago, getting ready. Got sweat going already.
26: Yeah. So,
3: you know who's walking around with his guns out? I just saw a picture that David Vasse posted. Ben Rortvedt is pointing at Vasse with his giant bicep sticking out. Rortvedt's coming for Dave.
26: I'd love that guy's back. I am telling you, that made my week when he came back. I said, let's go. I love that guy. So he'll catch tonight, I'm sure. That'll be fun. He and Scooble go out and lift some weights afterwards. It'll be fun.
0: Yeah, there you go.
26: All right. Ronnie, thank you. Good seeing you, Ronnie. Thank you very much for today. Terrific work. Kevin, appreciate it very much as well. Tarek Skubal on the Hill tonight. Dodgers early game tomorrow, so we will be on after the game, Rodney.

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8: A Grammy Award-winning producer has died. David Rivkin, better known as David Z, was a pioneer and primary architect of the Minneapolis sound, which left a massive imprint on funk, rock, pop, and R&B. In 1976, he engineered a teenaged Prince's first demo tapes. David Z was 78. Come hear Uncle John's band all around you. A new immersive exhibition will celebrate the life and work of Grateful Dead frontman Jerry Garcia.
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8: And it's almost time to believe, Ted Lasso fans.
11: Oi, welcome back. 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
8: The Apple TV series returns for a fourth season starting tomorrow. Jason Sudeikis starring as the college football coach turned soccer coach who now leads a women's team. That's entertainment. I'm Daria Albinger.
13: Wildfire smoke is the top story right now. Thick smoke from large fires in eastern Washington is spreading across much of the Pacific Northwest, reducing visibility and creating unhealthy air quality from Spokane into parts of central and western Washington. Hot and dry conditions and gusty winds will keep that wildfire danger high, with temps around 90. Excessive heat continues across the southwest, with Arizona, Nevada, and Utah all seeing temps well into triple digits. Monsoonal thunderstorms are expected over Arizona and New Mexico. In the Plains states, expect temperatures in the upper 90s to the low 100s. The Midwest stays warm and humid as highs reach the upper 80s to the low 90s. Thunderstorms are expected around the Great Lakes. Hot and muggy throughout the southeast with temperatures mainly in the 90s. Some scattered thunderstorms with locally heavy rain and frequent lightning are expected. It's a mix of sun and clouds for the northeast today with a few thunderstorms thrown in. Highs will mainly stay in the 80s. And along the California coastline, beach temps will be in the 70s and 80s. Temperatures above 100 are expected throughout the inland areas. That's your national forecast. I'm Tammy Trujillo.
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0: 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He will make his debut. Galpin Ford broadcast booth will have it all beginning at 5.05 p.m. from Wrigley Field. Dodgers on deck, Tim Cates, David Basset, who will join us in about 30 minutes. We'll get you going at 4 p.m. A flex alert for the Petros and Money Show here, starting at 2, going until 4. They will play an early one tomorrow, so we will likely be on somewhere just after 3, maybe as late as 3:30, and then we'll have a full show on Thursday. So the short shows, short-lived, and they will play 2, trying to snap this losing streak, having dropped 6 of their last 8 before we get back on the air again.
1: Well, I mean, some would say
0: 6 of 8.
1: We got a lot to get to here. But some would say, well, luckily Fred gets out of the way so quickly that we don't have to worry. We got plenty of time. Because and you
0: tough
1: know
0: to do a 2-hour show.
1: I don't
0: tough
1: I mean,
0: to do
1: it's
0: a full 2 hours, man.
1: Big Scoobal day, and Andrew Friedman's coming on, and we will get Vassay today from Wrigley Field. We missed him yesterday. There's a lot to talk about, but early this morning, Ronnie sent me a text, and you know, Ronnie doesn't text me that often. So when he does, you know, it
0: very important, you know,
1: yeah. And it was a picture of Fred with his feet up on the desk where Matt usually sits. Fred was sitting there with his feet up on the desk. And it made Ronnie mad, I think, viscerally angry.
2: For shame!
1: And it makes Cates mad. I know it does. I put my feet up all the time, but I guess it doesn't offend people as much because, I don't know, maybe people circulate pictures of me with my feet up.
0: Can you believe this filth?
1: But it really bothers. It bothered Ron. And I looked at the picture and I was like, yeah, you know what? Yeah. I don't like that, Mike.
0: Not when you show up once a month.
1: Yeah, exactly right. With your bougie shoes. And it did bother me. So I just want to say. And then he gets out at 54 like he's got somewhere to be. And I'm tired of the lies. Because it is Tuesday anyway. But hopefully...
3: Hopeful music at noon.
4: It's a double issue here, you guys. It's
0: oh,
4: a double
0: here we go. Oh, Cates. Cates was holding his tongue.
4: I'm sorry, Matt. I can't hold it anymore.
0: Here he comes.
4: When you're not here every day and then show up, you're more like a guest.
0: Right.
4: Would you come and put your feet up at a guest workplace?
1: No.
4: Okay, and then on top of that, Petros, you put your feet up on your spot in the studio, and you're the only one that uses that spot, so it doesn't bother
0: me. Rodney uses that spot, Cates.
4: Okay, yeah. Petros is the only one that uses that spot. Where Fred sits is where Matt, you sit. You run the control there at the mothership there at the board around the big desk. I sit there when I do Dodger talk on off nights.
0: Right.
4: The boxing show is here on Saturday mornings. Adam's here doing Clipper things and filling in for Fred and Rodney. People use that part of the studio. You don't put your feet up there. The communal area.
5: Moreover, Fred's farting
1: and
5: doing all kinds of guttural sounds on Matt's chair and breaking a chair in for you, Matt. Spitting all over your microphone.
0: Thank you, Ronnie. I appreciate you defending our space.
1: Well, I tried to
0: love it. Love it.
1: I tried to change the mood with the hopeful music at noon, and then it just rained down.
0: I mean, it's Scoobal Day, but everyone's like, effing Fred is in the effing studio, and it effing sucks.
5: Why was he even here? Nobody knows. He didn't say anything to anybody.
0: Trader Joe's run? I don't know.
5: Go back to the desert.
4: I mean, your microphone got moved over so the feet can go up.
0: Yeah,
4: Not cool.
5: I'm going to disrespect the studio and put my dirty shoes on the console.
1: I can send you the photo.
0: Yeah, send me the photo. It'll upset me.
1: It bothered me.
0: It'll upset
1: me. I'm not going to lie. I mean, it bothered me in the moment. I didn't like it when I saw it.
0: My wife and I do not argue a lot. She is a very easy person to get along with. But we did have a male guest at our house. And this is one of those where, I don't know if you have any of these friends, if any of you do, but where the husband of the wife that's the friend of your wife is just a little too chummy with your wife. Like, you're not really close with him. You don't really like him, but he's kind of chummy with your wife, and that's sort of how he has wormed his way in. But you understand, like, she likes the wife a lot. She's close with her, and somehow this guy's got to come along with him. And I don't like him, but he ends up talking with the two of them.
1: He wants to be friends with the voice of the Bolts, but he's too scared.
0: And he came over.
1: He's stuck with the women.
0: No, that's where he goes. The rest of the dads, we'd be sitting over and chatting amongst ourselves, doing our thing, and he'd always be with the ladies.
1: Oh, yeah?
0: And he came in once. I came home from work, and they were over, and he had his feet up, and it was in my old house. You had been to my old house before, peeing. We had that big couch in the living room there, and he had his leg cocked up on the arm of the couch.
1: Oh, really?
4: Yeah. Oh, my God.
0: And when I walked in, I looked at him. And the wife knew I already didn't like him very much. And I just said, you comfortable? You making this house like it's your house? Oh. And I said it in that tone.
4: Get her, Smasher!
0: And Carrie gave me death stare. And he, like, sat up straight. He's like, no, I just, you know, it's a really comfortable couch. I didn't mean to. And I just walked right out of the room, took it back to the master bed, threw the backpack in there, and waited about 10 minutes. So I am... You're going to send me this photo, and it's going to upset me.
1: I sent it to you, Matt. There it is.
0: Oh, that F and F.
1: Right?
0: Yes. That's it is bringing up the same vibes that I had in that moment. Like,
1: look at his arms.
0: Look at his arms. Spit in your armpit smell all over the place.
1: Well, he's got his cologne, his pungent cologne.
0: It's a French shower. He's pitting, and he's trying to cover it up with cologne.
5: Matt, I saw him rub his armpits on that mic, too.
0: Hey, that's not cool, Ronnie.
1: Would Fred get after us if we posted that?
0: I say post it.
1: Yeah, I'm posting it.
0: Post it.
1: On Pedros and Money on X. Putting it on X right now.
0: It's freaking New Balance combined with his capris.
1: I'm going to title it The Audacity of Fred.
0: And he's the least down foo. In the whole studio.
1: Yeah, he is. He's not down like you, Matt, the voice of the Bolts down in San Diego.
0: That's right.
1: You're literally down right now.
4: Matt, what? You are in San Diego, so it's like you putting your feet up right now in our friends at iHeart San Diego studio, which they're so graciously opening it up to you. It's like spread yourself out and get your feet up on the console.
0: I would never do that.
1: I mean, I have to say, I don't want to say that there's photos of me with my legs up in some random studio in the middle of the night, in the middle of nowhere. But, I mean, we're all hypocrites, I guess. But here it goes. The Audacity of Fred at Petrus and Money on X. Everybody can take a look. Now, that will filter out the anger, right? Because we do. I mean, come on, guys. Like, come on. We got a lot to celebrate.
4: Scoobal Day!
0: Oh, my gosh. It's Scoobal Day.
1: Scoobal Day. We got Andrew Friedman, David Vassay, all the excitement of Scoobal's fastball. We've got the band Water Tower and the third and final Petrus and Money tour stop on Friday, 2 o'clock. It's a Flex Alert show. We expect you to be there. Vans headquarters, Costa Mesa. Speedy Cash is giving away $100 every 20 minutes and $1,000 at the end of the show. All kinds of prizes on site. It's going to be a hell of a time. So we're looking forward to that. We also are looking forward to Scoobal. David Vassay with Dave Roberts on and all that. Dodgers are on a bit of a losing streak. There has
0: been some. It's pretty ugly.
1: Call for panic.
0: Really ugly.
1: For some, we can ask Andrew Friedman about it. Then we're going to celebrate him first.
2: Hello!
1: You know, back-to-back World Series trip, going for three. There is maybe some room to panic, some reason. To be upset. But overall, we got a lot going on. But last night, Matt, my son was practicing football, and they practice football pretty late. And they go from like 6 to 8 at night. So, which I'm sure is pretty good because of the heat and all that. But I get started a little later with my evening routine of watching body cam videos. And I was down here watching body cam videos and drinking. And I was like, you know what? We can't say Tarek Skubal watch anymore because he's here.
0: Right.
1: You know, we can't
0: The watch has ended.
1: Right? I mean, we still watch things. You know, we still do Otani watch, and I guess we still have LeBron watch to a certain reason. I mean, those things don't go away completely, but you're absolutely right, Matt. Your watch is ended when it comes to Tarek Skubal. Now you just have to listen.
0: Now, there's no more New York, Boston, Milwaukee, like those that watch is over.
1: Milwaukee, L.A., you know, the song that Kate so brilliantly penned.

0: Hockey LA. Where will he end up going on Monday? Tarek Skubal watch. Yeah. We hope he ends up in LA.
1: Okay, so that and that what got mixed reviews, but mostly positive. And as you put, Matt, as you generally do, an earworm for many people. And for me, it was the same. Everywhere I went, standing over the toilet, all I could think of was Tarek Skubal watch. What will he say?
0: Tarek Skubal watch. Yeah.
1: So I had a drink, and I put pen to paper, and I wrote a new Tarek Skubal song to the same beat, the Scooby-Doo song, a new parody song. I wrote a new parody song to the Tarek Skubal, and my wife came down here right when I was going to sing it to Kate's, and I told her to leave because I didn't want to sing. You know, it's embarrassing because we're stupid people.
2: You don't want her judgment upon you.
1: Yeah, we don't have a real job or
3: this
1: anything.
3: This is 10 o'clock at night last night, by the way.
2: 10 o'clock at night.
3: And I was like, what's wrong, Petros? Are you okay? Why are you calling so late? What's going on?
1: I had an extra drink, you know.
2: I've been asleep for an hour.
1: I get my, you know, I'm picking them up at 8 o'clock. My body cam drinking routine starts later.
3: I freaked out. I'm like, are you okay? Do you need help? He's like, no. I wrote a song.
1: Yeah, I wrote the new Tarek Skubal song to the beat of Scooby-Doo. Now, I did it last night, and then I woke up this morning and was like, oh, this sucks. But nevertheless.
2: Now, how does Tim Cates feel about this? Does he feel challenged?
1: I told him that he has to sing it.
2: Okay.
1: Because I'm not going to sing it. You know, it's Cates. Cates is the one singing. He sang the first Skubal watch.
2: But does Cates want a Bertie Taupin? Does he want it to be that type of relationship?
1: Seemed like he did.
2: Okay.
3: Well, you know, all the great artists write their own stuff. Taylor Swift, all the country stars.
1: No, you were open to collaboration, I thought.
2: Collaborate. That's what I'm saying. Like, is Cates okay to collaborate?
1: Well, he certainly was. I mean, he did it, whether or not it was okay to do it or not.
3: It was twisted a little bit to do it, but I did it, yeah.
1: Yeah, we greased him up. And
2: Grease him up.
1: We recorded it and did it, the new Tarek Skubal. But the problem was the whole day there's been guys in the studio, engineers, fixing up the Dodger studio where we would record it. And Cates didn't want to sing in front of those guys, you know. He didn't want to bare his soul.
3: Matt and Rich are both in there, like, working really hard.
2: Right.
1: He didn't want to sing, I want to know what love is, you know, in front of those guys.
2: Yeah. Start thrusting his hips like Gene Simmons.
1: It's going to take a little time. But so we did record it, and I think the final touches of production have been put upon the song.
2: Here we go.
1: And we can hear it here. It's longer, Matt. It has the bridge and everything. So,
2: Wow.
1: Yeah.
3: You really put me to work. Yeah,
1: I really went to work. All right, are you ready?
2: Yeah.

0: You can't fool us because we know you'll pitch more than glass now. Now you know we got a losing streak to Esoteric Scoop. You better grab your sack. Don't hold back. And Esoteric Scoop, if you come through, never will flip you a Scoopy snack.
1: Swung on it, there's strike three.
0: Scoobles in the game. Yeah, yeah, yeah. He will solve it all. And Esoteric Scoop, hey, if you can win, I know we'll ruin baseball.
2: That was, listen, the syncopation is strong. That was the lyrics. It was hard. It was hard to focus on the, I'm going to probably put that somewhere in

0: Hey, you know we got a losing streak to end, so Terex Group, you better grab your sack.
1: Well done. No,
0: don't hold back. And Terex Group, if you come through, never will flip you a Scooby snack.
2: Swung on it, man. Strike three.
0: Scooba's in the game. Yeah, yeah, yeah. He will solve it all. And Terex Scooba, hey, if you can win, I know we'll ruin baseball.
3: All right. There it is. The Terex Scoobles.
4: I love it.
3: Pitching tonight, so thank you, Ronnie.
1: I feel like we can chop it up, you know, and like use certain pieces at different times throughout the course of the show because, you know, this one also has an expiration date, right? Because you mentioned he's pitching in Chicago, so it is today only. So I think we got to maximize it, man. We really got to, you know, hone in, get thing.
3: I can keep drinking and writing different lyrics throughout the season.
1: Every day.
5: You know, that now that I listened to it back a couple times, the timing is a little off.
3: Well, that's what I was trying to tell you.
1: Just a scope.
5: And I
3: was
5: apologize.
3: Like, Tim, you got to move it that part to a little later at the end. And you were like, what do you mean?
5: I don't do this all the time.
4: No, you don't need to change anything. It sounds great just the way it is.
5: Thank you, Ron.
4: It's nice and original.
5: Thank you.
4: In the Tim Cates style. Come on.
1: I mean, listen, Cates, I'm going to reach out to the guys in Slint and say you have no idea about math rock. This stuff is going to blow your dome. the mixture of signatures on this thing is going to freak you guys out. You're not able to leave the studio.
5: Wait, I didn't have the music in the background when I was doing it. I literally had Coach Petros teaching me, like, okay, no, it sounds like this. You got like giving me instructions.
3: You know, I had to show him that, you know, all had to, you know, he can solve it all.
4: You know, Petros, what you should probably do, you know, there are two different versions of the Scooby-Doo song, so maybe you should take the second version and write one for Tim to do the second version of the Scooby-Doo song.
3: Well, I mean,
4: song.
3: All right, we're just debuting this one.
4: Oh, I love it. It's great. I want to use it for song of the day.
3: Comes out and flops. Can we just celebrate this?
4: Oh, Petros, you got to release that EP.
3: I just got a text that says, Fred Rogan, watch. Yeah, yeah, yeah. Why are his feet on the table? What did you guys do when Terex Scooble was traded to the Dodgers? Well, we did a
1: parody song.
3: Various versions of Terex Scooble parody songs to the Scooby-Doo song from the 70s.
1: I like don't it. Say. Yeah, that's right. That's what we did.
4: I dig how you were able to get the bats at the beginning.
3: Well, that's all in the thing. The only thing we added was the Neverett call, and we could have done that better. What I would have wanted to do if we had more time is get Tim Neverett to say, that's a fact, and use that, you know, for the that's a fact. And I would also, I think, just for my own sexual problems, I would want Velma in there. What?
5: You want me to put it into AI and have them do their own version of it?
3: I want Velma to be like, you know, jinkies in there.
6: Somewhere. Jinkies, Petros.
3: Because that's sexual to me. So,
1: well done, everybody. Well done. You know, I think a lot of times post-production and engineering is overlooked. And clearly as important to the production of this song as anything.
5: You're right.
3: You know?
1: Fantastic.
3: Maybe we should send it down to those guys that fixed up Rebecca Black's song.
1: Not a bad idea.
3: Does Tim Conway still play that? I hope he does.
1: I think he does.
3: Do you know that she's got like a new album out and she's like a sex kitten now up on stage rubbing herself and stuff?
4: Hey, she is freaking hot now.
3: Oh, really, Ron?
4: Oh, yeah. Oh, yeah. I've seen some pics.
1: Rebecca Black, eh?
4: Rebecca Black, yes.
3: She's like 8 years old. What will he say? And I wanted a little more Ronnie kind of vibe in there. You know, what will he do? You know, I wanted more of that.
1: That was gone.
3: Well, it was, you know, I wrote it like that, though.
4: Well, you know, Petros, we can release that EP and have a couple of different versions.
3: I guess.
4: The remix and,
3: you know. But that's the one we played. You know, that's
1: can I hear that first? Can I hear that first line again? I want to hear the Ronnie inflection.
3: Not enough.
0: Terex Scooble's here. What will he do?
1: Yeah, pretty good.
0: The deal is fruitful.
1: Pretty good.
0: Terex Scooble's here. Yeah, yeah, yeah. Please shut down Chicago.
5: I feel like after that, I lost the timing.
3: I did want to say, like, the first verse, you really hit it, and then the rest. But we could do it

0: again.
1: Yeah, I lost some time after that first verse. You're right.
0: All right, well, we're going to do the top story of the day next. And that's our song. That's our contribution. At least ours. And we will have a Andrew Friedman will be on later for maybe a more insightful contribution.
1: Oh, you can play it for him.
0: Let's feel
2: it
0: out.
2: You know what? Let's maybe wait till we're
0: couple questions in.
2: Okay. Yeah. Okay. Or maybe just like down the road. He's got a lot on his plate right now. You know, Scooble making a start tonight might just be a lot.
1: Okay.
2: For him, you know. Just thinking out loud here, you know.
0: We'll see. David Vasse, we might not even play it for him. We'll be right back with the top story of the day. Thanks for listening, everybody. It's a 2 in Mono, Tired of the Lies Tuesday.

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1: For sure.
0: Tarek Skubal's pitching tonight.
2: Yeah.
0: We wrote a song about it. You like to hear it? 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
2: A song about it.
0: Third and final stop of our tour is Friday. The band's headquarters in Costa Mesa. We got so much going on that it's hard to promote. But it starts at 2, and we will see you there. Andrew Friedman's coming on. We didn't get Pingalore, but we got Andrew Friedman.
3: Idiots.
0: Or as he calls, Friedman.
3: Here's the deal, okay? Friedman. And winter meetings. Here we go, okay?
0: David Vassell joining us live from Wrigley in the next segment. But right now, it's time for the top story of the day.
4: Top story of the day.
3: Well, it's a time for celebration. It's a time for excitement. Tarek Skubal will make his first start for the Dodgers tonight. They have lost 6 of 8. 2-6.
0: I was wondering when we were going to get to this. Eight games,
3: yeah. You know why? Because everybody is zigging, and we're going to zag, goddammit. So we're going
0: to
3: do.
0: Yesterday, you told me not to worry about it.
3: Well, it was a day of celebration. Today, day of celebration. But we're going to zag. The Dodgers.
0: So now
3: did
0: I am to worry about it now?
3: No, this is just more the pushback. What ultimately got me upset about this is, and I'm not doing this to try to be cool guy, like, oh, I don't listen to that, even though it's
0: Matt,
3: one of the most popular.
0: To, Matt, you don't have to try to be cool.
3: Well, I think
0: are.
3: Everybody knows I'm not the cool guy.
0: You are cool.
3: You know, I go to see the Odyssey and I walk out saying things like, that's the most amazing movie I've ever seen. This is what I am. It's fine. I accept it. But and I don't really, even though I've I don't know how many qualifiers I could put in. Look, I don't listen to Pardon My Take. I like those guys. I think they're really funny. I think they do a good job. I think if it weren't for them, Dave Portnoy would not be successful. Not only as successful, I don't think he would be successful without those two dudes.
0: You're talking about Barstool.
3: Barstool. Big Cat and PFT. They do Pardon My Take. And I did not. I don't listen to their pod. But I do follow them on Instagram, and so I saw the excerpt of their pod, and they tend to speak to the, you know, not the weirdo fan, just a little bit more of your common, you know, dip your toe in the water kind of folks. A lot of the gamblers follow them and stuff, but they did a whole thing on how
0: some might call it guy talk.
3: There you go. Yes, the.
0: Like Covino and Rich. I heard that they do guy talk better than anybody.
3: Yes, guy talk. But see, I even feel like that's whatever. They did a whole thing on how this was the last straw. This is what ultimately will be the downfall for no baseball
0: in 2027. A lot of the East Coast entities.
3: Yeah, the Midwest, the East Coast. And this one, it's like, this isn't what you guys do. You guys,
0: all the outkick people are the same. This is ruining baseball.
3: Like enough. That is not your lane. You're not that. Do your. I'm taking the under on this, and I'm parlaying this, and we're having a D measuring contest with these three guys, and just do that. Don't do the. Hey, there's going to be a protracted holdout, and the CBA negotiations have seriously been dealt a blow, and we could be in. For a protracted lockout. And
0: well,
3: that
0: we
3: is
0: do that, Matt. You know, we do a lot of that. You know,
3: you're darn right we do.
0: Some of us try to talk about that kind of stuff. And
3: you're darn right we do.
0: Grab ass too, you know. I mean.
3: The Dodgers have lost 6 of 8 while all of this conversation is happening. The Milwaukee Brewers have the best record in baseball. The Dodgers do not.
0: Well, that's a good point.
3: The Dodgers did not win a World Series for 32 years. And the 32-year drought was ended, and if you want to relive it, there is an incredible, detailed, daily journal-like description of how it all went down called COVID Curveball.
0: Oh.
3: That you can ingest, and it'll paint that picture perfectly because it wasn't a perfect World Series. There were many that didn't feel like that 32-year drought. Now, those that read COVID Curveball felt like it did end that 32-year drought, but there were still many that felt like it didn't.
0: No, there were many.
3: There was still something missing. And that took 4 more years, meaning it was a 36-year drought.
0: And that was the June the 3rd David call.
3: That exactly
0: that
3: right.
0: Showed the frustration and the tears of Dodger fans.
3: That's right, David. Now they have the greatest player in the history of baseball, and that greatest player in the history of baseball is finally able to be showcased to all of the national audience, despite having been in the league for 6 years prior and somehow remaining close to anonymous, it felt like, in Anaheim. The Dodgers have given him that platform. The game is growing. The viewership is growing. The urgency to secure the ratings for folks that want to put their eyes on number 17 in Dodger blue is growing by the minute. He is the straw. He is the difference. It is not a payroll. They outspent damn near everyone when they were getting swept by the Diamondbacks, when they were knocked out by the Padres. I'm sitting here in San Diego right now when our boss hung his head, partly in shame, partly in frustration, when the Nationals knocked him out.
0: Mostly in personal financial loss.
3: Yes, that's exactly right. My man, I had already bought a car. I bought a Saab for Tal that I was going to pay off with the next round.
0: That might be the funniest thing I've ever heard. Oh my God. I don't think I can continue. I'm going to have to walk it off. Why do you do that? Why did you have to say it was a Saab?
3: I don't know. It popped into my head. I don't know.
0: The three door?
3: Yeah, the three door. We were personally humiliated when they tangled with the Mets, and we were forced by iHeart to do a conjoined show with our East Coast counterpart, some guy who has since been fired for alleged misconduct of the sexual assault nature or something along those lines. When they lost to the Mets, the Braves knocked him out when Dave Essay was so upset with Max Scherzer. I felt like he was going to track him down in his hometown and slit his tires and put Visine in his coffee so we'd have explosive diarrhea. Like, it was bad. We had the Cardinals and Joe Kelly breaking Hanley Ramirez's ribs or wrist or something. It is so colossally stupid to say that Major League Baseball owners were hoping the Dodgers got Tarek Skubal so they could get fan sentiment on their side to sell the idea that we need a salary cap. Just as a radio station that lived it, that played Engelbert Humperdinck year after year after year because of the sheer disappointment surrounding the massive payroll.
0: It seems a little bit of a narrow view.
3: Right? Like, I just feel like someone has to push back and say, you idiots, do you have any idea what life was like in Los Angeles as the Dodger radio station trying to not be malicious or just curt in our description of the repeated best team in baseball in August, only to get bounced in the first or the second round of the playoffs in October, where we would try to celebrate. I would try to celebrate the Dodgers in July, and the Textosa would explode with F you, UF and F.
0: Why can't you people just enjoy the moment?
3: Right.
0: Okay? Aren't you entertained by the product? I mean, they're really good.
3: I will kill him. I will kill him. Like, it was terrible.
0: And we had to, you know, we had to really whore ourselves out. The height, like, you know, I'm sure every prostitute has that one trick that pushed her over the edge, or him. And for us, it was the Tarantula Hill Christmas party.
3: Yes.
0: And that was because of a Dodger playoff failure.
3: Everyone was in a crap mood, and we ended up having to have
0: except
3: a Christmas party.
0: For Ronnie.
3: That's true. Ronnie enjoyed it. Everybody was pissed off because all of the employees were winning all of the prizes. We had to do it because the Dodgers lost, and somehow they needed to make up a couple hundred grand in revenue, and it was on us to have this Christmas party blowout with a pajama or goofy Christmas sweater contest that was never run.
0: When are we going to do the contest?
3: I guess we're going to run it right now. Let's go. You get Clipper tickets. You get Clipper tickets.
0: Failed iPad karaoke.
3: Right?
0: Pathetic.
3: It was pathetic. All right?
0: The only thing that wasn't pathetic was the check they cashed off of it.
3: Right? That we did not see a single cent from.
0: Not a cent!
3: We know all too well about Dodger failure for 36 years. The last two have managed to break their way. Down 2-1 in the opening round, in the divisional round, before rallying with a bullpen game to win 3-2 over the Padres. Down 3-2 with two in Toronto last year. Backs against the wall to back-to-back champions. In Toronto.
0: Hey, what about that a-hole Ernie? What's his last name? The Toronto Blue Jay Ernie. The second baseman.
1: Ernie Clement?
0: Clement.
3: Yeah.
0: What about him sliding into home, taking the lead, laughing, ha-ha, with that
3: exactly.
0: look on his face in Game 7?
3: Right? Not going from third, but not getting a secondary lead. That would have won him the game. Páez makes a ridiculous catch to save a game-winning, a series-ending run that would have ended the World Series.
0: If Toronto's catcher's legs were 2 inches longer, just 2 inches longer, from the extremely, they're like short little water bottles upside down on that guy's hips. If they're 2 inches longer, the Dodgers lose the World Series.
3: Right.
0: And we got to sit here and listen to stuff about the Dodgers ruin baseball.
3: Listen to the Barstool
0: hey,
3: guys.
0: Hey, F you, buddy. F you, Barstool. And you know, the other thing, you know, not to get political, and I'm not, but these guys are always yapping about how socialists suck and communists suck. And, of course, we all feel that way. We're American children who grew up watching movies in the 80s.
3: God
0: damn
3: it.
0: We want to shoot missiles at every communist.
3: Invasion USA forever.
0: Yeah, we want Ronald Reagan to throw another missile down anybody's chimney. But they're sitting here barking all the time about how they're anti-commie, and then they start screaming for a commie salary cap in America's great sport of baseball. F you, buddy. F you.
3: You know what? I'm glad you mentioned that. Well done, because Barstool was built on the backs of others. They would repurpose and appropriate other content from the internet, use their brand to amplify it, and then take ownership of it. No need to go down that road. Look, and for those guys that are doing this, like, oh, we got to put an end to this Dodger dynasty. I'm a Cubs fan. I'm a Yankees fan. I'm a Red Sox fan. Guess what? The Dodgers want a damn salary cap. I can guarantee that. You don't think Mark Walter wants to have a salary cap so he has to play by these rules and says, sorry, guys, I would have loved to have spent $500 million because you all know we're pocketing $800 million a year, but unfortunately I'm limited to this $240 million. They're not going to lower prices. I can guarantee you that, because there is a salary cap. They're not going to say, hey, guess what, everybody? We're dropping the price on tickets, on parking, on beer, on hot dogs because of the salary cap. It's not happening. That's not how business works. They don't just drop prices unless you stop going. So just know the idea that you're going to end the Dodger dynasty the moment that you put in a salary cap, all you're going to do is put an extra $200 million in their pockets. That's what you're going to do. The Guggenheim partners will make $200 million more per year if you put a cap on this, thinking somehow that's going to end the Dodger dynasty.
0: What about the everywhere you go around town, Matt, before they won the World Series, after the pandemic World Series, every wall you'd run into was Fire Dave Roberts, Fire Dave
3: right.
0: Roberts, Fire Dave Roberts.
3: Exactly.
0: People forget the past quite quickly.
3: They are living in the last 24 months, or probably a little more than that, because we're now, you know, with the second best record in baseball, the overwhelming favorite to win the World Series this year. And who knows what the hell's going to happen? Maybe they blow through it. Maybe they win the divisional series 3-0, the NLCS 4-0, and the World Series 4-1, and everybody freaks the F out. But to play that card following the trade deadline, because you wanted Tarek Skubal to go to the Brewers or to the Rays and have some sort of, conversation about, I don't know, you know, you got that Snell and Yamamoto and Ohtani versus Mizorowski and Skubal, not as easy as you might have thought. Sorry, that's not on the Dodgers. It's on the Brewers for not trading their guys. It's on, as Tarek Skubal said, and God bless him for saying it, I didn't tell the Tigers they had to trade me to the Dodgers. I was willing to stay in Detroit or go wherever they traded me. I didn't care. They're the ones that didn't trade for me. Good on you, Tarek. I like the cut of your jib.
0: He seems to have handled himself quite well.
3: Right?
0: And when he comes on one day, we'll play him our special song.
3: Oh, he's going to love it. Yeah, yeah, yeah.
0: Joining us next is David Massey. We'll be back with more Petros and Money on AM 570 LA Sports.

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13: Ah, 1971. 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Soul Train had just started chugging along. 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Weeble started to wobble, but as we all know, they don't fall down.
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13: Across the country, people were speaking up. And the more they did, the more they learned about the hidden underbelly of the most powerful law enforcement agency in the land. I'm Ed Helms, host of Snafu, Season 2, Medburg. The story of a daring heist that exposed J. Edgar Hoover's epic FBI snafu. Hear the incredible true story that almost got buried.
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1: There was so much excitement out there yesterday, we missed it. And we weren't mad about it. You know, he had all kinds of stuff going on. And now, you know, and in Chicago, Dave's already, you know, fighting with the old stadium, fighting with the Cubs fans. But he made it on today. David Massey!
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1: Here he is. Tarek Skubal on the mound. David Massey.
2: With an inside look at the Dodgers, this is the Massey Report with David Massey.
1: On AM 570 LA Sports. Having the time of his life. The north side of the great city of the Midway, Chicago. One of his favorites, Chicago the Band. Ned Colletti says, not a yacht rock band. Here he is, David Massey, brought to you by Downey Hyundai. Hello, Dave.
4: Hey, a lot going on here at Wrigley Field already. I was at the ballpark at 1:45 Central Time, and one of the first people I saw was Alex Call, who is a Dodger Talk listener, one of the few players that admits that he listens to Dodger Talk, and we will have his reaction to me just talking about the reports that Dodgers were considering trading him. He was not happy about hearing those reports and, you know, holding me accountable for what others were, what turns out to be, writing as far as fake news goes. So you'll hear Alex Call roast me on Dodger Talk tonight.
0: Nice.
4: And then Ben Rortvedt and Hunter Fiducia emerged out of the Dodger dugout and got to catch up with both those guys. Rortvedt's like, this is super weird. I said, yeah, but it's great. And he said, can you believe me and Hunter Fiducia were traded for each other last year? I said, yes, I could believe it. Yes, I can. And Hunter Fiducia was sporting the nice groomed stash while he was catching for the Rays. He shaved the stash, a brand new slate with the Dodgers, and he's out there right now catching a Roki Sasaki bullpen.
1: Dave, give us a little idea of the vibe with Skubal on the mound tonight and what his routine is, what kind of guy he seems like. We heard the interview. He's been with the team a couple days and on the trip. What's it been like?
4: Well, just to tell you some background, Clayton Kershaw, Dino Ebel, Travis Smith, the Dodgers strength coach, were all part of the Team USA World Baseball Classic and got to know Skubal pretty well during that period of time. And they just been raving about what type of person he is, what type of teammate he is. And he exemplified all that yesterday when we spoke to him for 15 minutes at Wrigley Field. And then having a chance to catch up with him in the clubhouse, one of those down-to-earth superstars that doesn't take himself too seriously, but certainly is committed to his craft, the work ethic, rivals Clayton Kershaw's, and everybody is excited about seeing Skubal on the mound tonight to make his Dodger debut. The bar beyond left field here has already started to trash talk with their daily sign about spoiling Skubal's debut with the Dodgers. So all eyes of the sporting world will be on the mound tonight at 5:05 Pacific time.
0: Saw that on your Instagram, Dave. Murphy's getting loose with it because you have the relationship that you do with a lot of these players. I'd love to know, I'm assuming you talked to Freddie, just guys like that that have seen it all. How did they react when they found out that this was really happening? You know, guys that have won multiple World Series, MVPs. What does the acquisition of Skubal do for someone like that?
4: Yeah, I talked to Freddie on Sunday about that, and it was like a kid in a candy store. Even though the Dodgers have so many talented players, he told me the feeling is the same when you acquire a player the caliber of Skubal's level. It just reinvigorates the team and gives you a little extra push to finish the season and know that the front office believes in these group of players to win a championship. So even Freddie Freeman, who's been on lesser talented teams and they add somebody that helps them, he said it's the same feeling. And I was disappointed in Freddie when I asked him when he found out, how he found out. He said he was driving home and his wife called him. I was very disappointed in him that he was
1: Dodger
4: not listening
1: talk.
4: To Dodger Talk.
1: Well, you know,
4: that's the one that he took off.
1: Listening to Tone Loc or Young MC, you know, people that like the Worm, Anyway, David Vassay is our guest. He's in Chicago fighting down war and crime. Scooble's on the mound tonight. Now, of course, I know this, Dave, but could you maybe tell for the listeners, you know, what kind of pitcher is Scooble? What does he do well? We know he's competitive. What can they expect? What's he like up there?
4: Well, what Kershaw told me was obviously an incredible fastball, but Kershaw throughout his career famously said he had changeup envy, could never throw a changeup, and he said Scooble's changeup is amazing. So that's the type of pitcher he is. He uses his changeup a lot. He's got a slider. He's got a fastball. And more importantly, he's a fierce competitor, and that's why he's won back-to-back Cy Young Awards, not just because of how talented he is. It's the work ethic. I believe he's going to have a huge effect on Blake Snell in this rotation to push the rest of the rotation as far as work ethic goes. He was already observing Eric Lauer's bullpen session yesterday, and he said that's something that he does. He'll be staring at people in a weird way, and they won't know why, but he's just taking it all in. So that's how he continues to finely tune his craft.
0: Dave, how is the catching situation going to work out with rushing, dealing with something now, and with Will Smith still kind of trying to figure out when we're going to get him back? Is this just going to be a straight platoon? Certain pitchers get certain guys? What do you think kind of this thing looks like?
4: Well, for the here and now, Dave Roberts said, and so did Brandon Gomes yesterday, that Rortvedt is going to be the guy that is the number one catcher. And there's been no official roster move made, but I find it hard to believe the Dodgers would have Hunter Fiducia fly to Chicago and not activate him. There's got to be some 40-man roster moves involved. But, yeah, Chucky Robinson's on the taxi squad. He likely is going to be designated for assignment to make room on the 40-man roster. You don't need to carry these many catchers. And when rushing comes back, let's see when he does come back. I mean, I know they're downplaying this mild strain of his right elbow, but anytime you're talking about a catcher's arm, it's a lot more serious than mild. And rushing did send me a text last night while I was on the air for Dodger Talk at Wrigley, and he made it seem like he's pretty confident this is not going to be a long-term situation.
1: Wow. Dodger Talk fans just sprinkled throughout the roster. The one and only David Vassay live in beautiful Chicago. He will have the steely glare of Alex Call on him tonight on Dodger Talk. Any word on who's coming on the pregame, Dave?
4: Tonight is Dave Roberts' night on Scooble Day.
1: Oh, once again. Scooble Day brought to you by...
4: presented by Downey Hyundai.
1: Woo! There you go. The one and only David Vassay. Thanks, Dave. Have a good time out there.
4: Thanks, guys.
1: And we'll be back with more Petros and Money, a whole nother hour of great sports talk, and we'll talk to the man himself, Andrew Friedman, the president of baseball operations for the Dodgers. Petros and Money returns in a moment.

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0: Got Trusted Money, home of the back-to-back World Series champion Dodgers, and we are going to Dodger on Deck at the top of the hour, 4 o'clock. We will have first pitch from the Galpin 4 broadcast booth. Tarek Skubal making his debut, 5 o'clock there at Wrigley Field. We had David Vassay in the very last segment. In the very next segment, Andrew Friedman, president of baseball operations, the man that made the magic happen and brought Tarek Skubal to L.A. in order for that debut to happen tonight. We'll check in with us, so do not go anywhere.
1: And don't miss us on Friday. You really can't go anywhere. From 2 to 5:30, we're going to be at the Van's Head to give away. It will stream on X and on Facebook and on YouTube. Thank you to Toyota, Sweet James, Blue Ice Vodka, MGM Resorts and Shows, Freedom Foundry, Westinghouse. We're giving away a 65-inch HD TV, which is double-digit more inches than we've given away all summer. There's a lot of stuff to celebrate. Not a losing streak, but a Skubaling. Our new sweet Skubal song.
0: So sweet.
1: You'd be surprised that we put that together in 20 minutes. You know, after I wrote it drunk. But anyway.
0: That's time to write it.
1: That's what the Stones used to do. I mean, anyway, we do have some more dishes to wash.
2: That's true.
1: Andrew Friedman is going to join us. We're going to have to talk to the president, so we got to mind our P's and Q's here and act like we know what we're talking about, like the Barstool guys. And let's do the final hour fun fact.
3: It's fun in effect. It's the hour 3.
1: Fun facts. Fun facts.
0: 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Did you know? Movies, TV shows born from commercials. We just talked about it last week. Ted Lasso was a commercial campaign for NBC as they advertised their English Premier League broadcast. Sudeikis and Brennan Hunt, the guy that played Coach Beard, created that commercial for NBC. There was such overwhelming response to the ad that they decided to write a pilot, shop it. NBC programming, unlike NBC promotions, who greenlit the commercial, were like, eh, don't get it. Of course, Apple cashed in on it. The rest is history. He is back for season 4, going to make over $1 million per episode. Same thing goes with Space Jam. It was a 1992 Nike commercial called Hair Jordan that aired during the Super Bowl and won nearly all of the post-Super Bowl commercial grade lists. That Warner Brothers reached out and said, we'd like to make that commercial a movie. And again, the rest is history.
1: I hate to expose myself in this moment, but I haven't watched a moment of either of those entities. Even the Michael Jordan.
0: The original Space Jam, huh?
1: No Space Jam, no LeBron Space Jam, no Lasso.
2: For shame!
1: I know.
0: Yeah,
1: for shame. It's time for the... The word of the day.
4: He heard me with his words.
5: The word of the day.
1: I feel like we have to keep our themes going.
6: The secret text also line.
7: Brought to you by your SoCal Toyota dealers. We make it easy.
1: Because it's an important day on the station, and we have to talk about what's happening. And what's happening is Skubal. And this. This
0: All right,
1: says,
0: here's
1: hey,
0: the
1: Petra.
0: Deal. Okay.
1: Yeah, come on. And this, Matt, in regards to the top story of the day. Hey, Petros, I can't really complain about the Tarantula Hill Christmas party. My daughter won an Ohtani jersey, and I got to meet Drunk Ronnie.
0: Ronnie had a great time.
1: Ronnie had a good time. You're right. don't know how to feel sitting in my car waiting to see if my kid got a job at Jersey Mike's, moving my head and body as if to the Skubal song, as if I was bumping some NWA. I effing love it.

0: Jagu.
1: Brewers fan here. Oh, this one's mean. Worse than waking up to the Scoobal news on Sunday was the realization that I'd have to listen to Money running his smug mouth for the next few days. I hope a shark bites off his arm like that Soul Surfer chick. That is uncool.
2: Wow.
1: Because that woman really did lose her arm. And what if Matt only had one arm? How could he hold the mic and do play-by-play and adjust his notes at the same time?
2: Be hard.
1: An empty Charger jersey sleeve, Matt, would be terrible.
2: Why would you wish that? At least he didn't wish it death upon me.
1: No, he just
2: wanted... still, the loss of a limb would be death to my soul.
1: When that woman's arm got bitten off, you know, it's almost like a new life began.
2: Right. She overcame it.
1: Mm-hmm.
2: Still one of the great surfers out there.
1: Yeah, that's true. Played a round of golf with my buddy Sunday morning at Brookside. Every time I addressed the ball to putt, I had Cates and his stupid Tarek Skubal watch, yeah, yeah, yeah, on an endless loop in my head. Well, I shot 76 with 25 putts total and took $60 from my buddies while I was at it.
2: Hope
1: to God Cates' singing isn't the secret sauce that I've been missing. Well, there's a whole new song to enjoy.
0: Yeah, yeah, yeah.
1: Keep it in your head, everybody, while we have great, great end of the summer memories together on the Petros and Money Show.
0: Yeah, yeah, yeah.
1: Yeah.
0: Yeah, yeah, yeah.
1: Oh, and Isabel's coming to the event. She needs a ride.
2: Oh. Home. Well, you got her from Brewery X. I suppose I can do the...
3: That's the truth.
2: The bands.
1: She has... I don't... You know what? We'll just play it by ear.
2: Yeah. Figure it out.
1: Yeah, yeah, yeah.
2: Be great to see Izzy again, although... I think it will be a little bit harder to make that work.
1: What are you talking about?
2: But just, you know, the front there, you are cooking in the sun, and there are no umbrellas or anything like that.
1: Well, we can supply one. Maybe she can shade herself in the umbrella of the violinist.
2: Not a bad idea.
1: For water tower.
2: Yeah, I guess we could put her on the side of the stage. There's a little bit of shade over there by Bert.
1: There's many places we can stash her.
3: That's the truth.
1: All right, it's time for the word of the day.
2: Number of the day is 9, P. I got some stickers for the door when we return. While I was at the University of San Diego for Chargers training camp today, I was able to meet up with Cody from the San Diego Police Department. He is a dedicated Petros and Money listener, AM570. He said our stick is strong, and it comes in clear as a bell.
1: It is
2: where
1: strong.
2: He is stationed, but he also likes to listen on the app. He said he listens every day. I broke the rules, but I figured you would allow it. He asked
1: happy.
2: Me for the textoso.
1: I heard from him, and I immediately was said, this is...
2: this is horse ass.
1: This is against the rules.
2: He had the tactical vest on and all the weapons, so I was like, yeah, I'm giving it to you.
1: Yeah, well, you know, Matt. I mean, for law enforcement, you know, we're all very grateful.
2: And like many of these moments... because I am old, he made, in this case, both of us, I think, would feel very old about this. He said his uncle went to high school with you, that his uncle went to, and Cody is not a young man. He's been on the force for 9 years now, but said that his uncle and you were high school classmates together at Peninsula.
1: Yes, we have been corresponding now, and he gave me some tips about body cams.
2: There you go.
1: And how you have to turn off your body cam when you go to blow it out when you're...
2: very... Just an awesome guy. We thank him for his service. Talked about the challenges of an understaffed police department right now that he is contending with. But talked to him for about 20 minutes. Great dude. Big PMS guy. So got a patch from him as well that I'm going to bring to Tim Cates. I think of all of us, Cates would want that San Diego Police Department patch.
3: That's the truth.
2: More than anyone. And we'll throw the stickers up on the door.
1: Did you ask him, Matt? If he was there when Kraska got shot?
2: I did not ask him about Kraska.
1: I'm sorry. You know what?
2: That's for you and he to sort out.
1: I'm sorry. I should have said.
2: On the touch, though, so.
1: Well, can he have the cop that was there, Texas?
2: Not a bad idea.
1: All right. It's time for Ronnie.
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6: Sweet Home Chicago is our song of the day from Jake and Elwood Blues, off of the Blues Brothers original motion picture soundtrack. 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Though the Dodgers might disagree, as the losing streak has been extended to four games after dropping last night's game at Wrigley Field to the Cubs. But they'll have a chance to even things up a little bit later on this afternoon with the newly acquired Tarik Skubal making his Dodger debut. And Tim Cates is stepping in following a Tuesday afternoon flex alert to set the scene for you with your Morongo Casino.

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0: This is L.A. 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
9: I'm Julian Edelman. 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
15: Caffeine can be really good for you and help a lot of things, and caffeine can be kind of bad for you.
16: It's a drug, and in its pure form, Chuck,
15: it
16: is a bitter-tasting crystalline powder.
15: Naturally, it's in the coffee bean and in chocolate and tea, but it's also added artificially in things like soda. Your body is enjoying the caffeine. It's blocking that adenosine. You're going to feel alert and awake. It's got that adrenaline going, and it's rewarding you with the dopamine. I mentioned the vicious cycle, the inevitable crash.
16: Right.
15: Like any stimulant drug, and you want more of it. Eventually, it's going to affect your sleep patterns. All right, how about some health benefits?
16: Right.
15: They found everything from not develop Parkinson's disease to dropping your risk of various cancers.
16: Well, coffee actually is shown to reduce

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0: Yeah.
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6: 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We'll have those to give away at our final summer tour stop this Friday and a host of other things. But right now, Pete, it is time for a celebration.
5: That's right. You're simply the best. The president of the Dodgers, a man who comes through for the fans, it feels like, every single time. Straight out of Tulane. The one and only Andrew Friedman is joining us once again. He always joins the show. He's always very gracious with his time and his verbiage. We appreciate him because he is a busy man. The Dodgers get starting help, bullpen help, catcher help on the trade deadline. A little bit of a losing streak. But Skubal takes them out tonight. We're excited to welcome him on your SoCal Toyota Celebrity Hotline. It is Andrew Friedman. Once again, simply the best on the Petros and Money Show. What's cracking? How are you, sir?
7: I'm great, guys. Thanks for having me on.
5: It's great to have you on. We talk to you around every year after this time, and something always happens or doesn't happen, and there's always something to talk about. For you, just your general feeling after something like this, do you feel relieved, empty, revved up for the second half? How do you adjust after the deadline?
7: You know, it's a lot of time and effort that goes in, very little sleep. So definitely for a few days after, it is to hibernate. And it's definitely not revved up yet. It will be post-hibernation. But it's a lot of time that goes into it. A lot of our scouts out on the road and people in the office, and a lot goes into it. So sense of relief when it's over and then kind of adjust on the other side.
6: In the case of Tarek Skubal, Andrew, you know, you mentioned scouts on the road and for that sort of stuff. But when it's someone that's that good, that's a back-to-back Cy Young winner, like, how much more do you have to do? How long does a deal like that take versus maybe somebody that isn't as, you know, they're all important, but isn't as prominent a player and doesn't have those sort of accomplishments and accolades that go along with them?
7: Yeah, I mean, I think with, you know, Skubal's success, you know, he's a guy that has been on our radar, obviously, for a while. And so digging on the makeup, the competitor, all of that, we already had a pretty good feel for. Obviously, coming back from, an elbow scope, just kind of tracking his rehab, tracking his starts back, looking at the stuff, the execution, all of those things. And, you know, not surprisingly, he checks all the boxes you can look for. And I was talking about this the other day. But watching playoff baseball, I love. I hate watching our games, but love watching other teams. And last year, watching Skubal pitch in the playoffs, like, gave me goosebumps watching the competitor. And I remember thinking, man, it would be so fun to see that kind of energy and that kind of competitor in Dodger Blue. So hopefully we get a chance to see it a lot in October.
6: the we remember when you acquired Tyler Glasnow because of our dear friend and intrepid Dodger reporter David Vasse. You know, Nashville, there was a meeting in a private speakeasy at a country music legend's home that maybe planted those seeds. Was there anything like that with Scuba? Was this something that maybe could have happened earlier, or maybe there was a discussion earlier that then was picked up here at the deadline?
7: No, way less cool. I think the Glasnow story is going to live in infamy. Yes. I've made a lot of trades in 20-plus years, and none come even close to that one. So that one was Hollywoodized in a fun way. This one's more kind of boring meat and potatoes, you know, phone calls, negotiations, and all that good stuff. But you like the process when it ends up with you getting the player.
5: Andrew Friedman is our guest. He wants to hibernate like a big baseball deal-making bear in a cave, but he can't. He's on the radio with us right now. Obviously, with this trade, with every trade, there's chatter, but there's a lot of backlash out there. A lot of people seeming kind of irrational about their reaction to it. But does that penetrate your realm of thinking? Are you aware of it? And how do you respond to it?
7: Yeah, I mean, I think any time, you know, player of Scuba's resume, whenever he gets moved, I think it's just natural for people to say, oh, the Scuba side got the better side. And it's not about better or worse for me. We traded some really talented players in this deal, and it just so happened to match up with where we are and what we were looking to accomplish, and the other side of that transaction aligned with what the Tigers were trying to accomplish. And I think going into the year, they would say they weren't expecting to be in that situation. But, you know, obviously with the way things have played out, they made a decision to pivot. And I think they added some really talented young players. It's never easy, I'm sure, in their shoes to trade a Scuba. But they made the most of it and got some really good players, good humans, good dudes that will be there for a long time.
6: Speaking of those dudes, Andrew, and this is going to sound super like Chris Farley in the elevator-esque Saturday Night Live skit. Like,
7: I can't wait.
6: How do you do it? Like, you know, Zaire Hope you acquired from the Cubs. Look, you're trading very good players, no doubt. You know, Sirota you acquired as well. We're hearing all about James Tibbs. Like, what is it about you and your department, you know, that's under you with the Dodgers that is able to identify these prospects that might not be as high on that individual team's list per whatever the rankings are, whichever publication you want to check out, yet somehow when they come here, after they're here, we find them rising year after year? What is it that goes into that and how you're able to identify those players?
7: Yeah, I mean, for me, I think it speaks to just an organization that is very aligned. It doesn't mean we always agree. There's a lot of disagreement, but I think it gets at an organization that's really aligned. So between our pro scouts, our R&D group, our baseball ops group, our player development group, just the harmony and synchronization between that. And so we've got a pretty good system of just guys that we feel like have upside potential, and then what levers we could potentially pull to help them become the best version of themselves. And our player development group does an unbelievable job with that. So I think it really is, you know, an organizational success and not about any one person.
6: We really got to like Eric Lauer the last. I mean, look, he's been great, right? The Dodgers haven't lost any of his starts. But as the trade deadline approached, he was very forthcoming and talked to Dave Vasse. We heard that, played it here, and we heard that interview, and just very sort of honest about how he felt and how he knew that he very well could have been a rental and would be on the move and how sad that would be and how much he's really come to like it here. Like, how close was that? Did you think that ultimately he would have been moved by yesterday, and kind of what went into that decision to keep him around outside of him playing exceptional baseball?
7: Yeah, I mean, it's funny. We haven't lost a start, and as good as Tarik Skubal is, like, good luck doing that. Yeah, it's been unbelievable, and not just what he's done on the mound, just the way he's fit in our group, and we have a ton of respect for him. And I think as a result of that, Brandon Gomes and I sat down with him and just said, hey, look, we're not sure exactly how things are going to play out, but we want to get your thoughts on this as well, and not just make assumptions for you. But the way this is looking, odds are you're going to be in the bullpen and taking on more of a bulk role, not necessarily anything that, you know, from your doing, like you pitch as well as you can and deserve it. It's just the way things are looking. You know, for us, we went into this deadline of we're either going to acquire Tarek Skubal or we're not going to acquire a pitcher because of how well he has pitched and our guys that are coming back. But we were fortunate enough to line up on Skubal. And so, look, he's going to be a free agent. And so we wanted his thoughts and input on it. And going back 10, 12 years, our biggest, most overarching goal was to become a destination spot where our own players don't want to leave, where players from other teams want to come. And we got two prime examples of it in the last few days, of how far we've come on that front. Talking to Eric Lauer and his impending free agency, you know, we kind of laid it all out for him and said, hey, look, you don't have to answer right now. Go talk to your wife, like, think about it. And he came back and was like, I want to be here. I understand that it may not be as good for my free agency this winter. Hopefully I've done enough to this point to, you know, to speak on that, but I don't want to leave here and I want to be a part of this. And I understand that performance and everything else, and we're trying to win, and just the way that my wife is treated and I'm treated, like, I don't want to go anywhere. And that to me is the ultimate. And so obviously factoring that in, it was important to hear that. Because Eddie said, hey, look, I love it here, but I really need to go start, and it's best for me and my family. And we would have understood that as well and worked really hard to help make that happen. So it turned out he said the exact opposite.
5: Amazing insight and great stuff from Andrew Friedman. Very, very grateful to have him. Before we let you go, and if it's tough for you to watch the Dodgers in the playoffs, I mean, that Game 7 in the World Series, I'm glad. I mean, I don't know. That would have really driven you crazy if you watched that. The team has lost.
7: Yeah, there were a couple of times I had to walk to the back and just remember to breathe. Just breathe. Like something as basic as breathing, I had to remind myself of.
5: Yeah, you and everybody else in the city. It was an amazing ride that you've taken everybody on. That being said, you know, the team has lost four in a row. You seem like a guy.
7: Well, I hadn't noticed.
5: No, I don't know, but you seem like a guy that transcends that kind of stuff. You know what I mean? Like, you know, you seem kind of very measured when you handle all of these things. How do you react to that? And how excited are you to watch a Skubal pitch?
7: I don't handle it great. You would think, you know, 20 plus years, I've lost a ton of games, and you'd think you'd get better at it, but I stink at it. Losing four in a row, definitely personality worse, all of that. So it's not fun for anyone directly involved. It's not fun for our fans. It's not fun for anybody. But if there is a consolation to be able to watch Tarek toe the rubber tonight in a Dodgers uniform, it's as excited for a game coming off four losses in a row as I can possibly imagine. So, yeah, I'm really excited to sit back like a fan tonight and really take it in. And, you know, it hasn't really hit me. And I think it'll be, you know, the bottom of the first inning tonight when it really hits me.
6: Real quick before we let you go, because you did acquire some other players before the clock struck three, percentage that his swole physique and his freaking biceps played into getting Ben Roethlisberger back on the team compared to his ability to catch. How important is that physique rolling through the clubhouse and in the dugout?
7: Yeah, the Benny biceps part was probably 12% of the acquisition thesis. No, he's good vibes, good dude, great teammate, great competitor, really prepares well. You know, he made quite the impact for us last year. Just that familiarity with our staff, Hunter Fiducia, same thing. A lot of fans in this organization of him. You know, he was kind of blocked with us last year, so we moved him to go get a good opportunity. And it just so happened that we have some opportunity here right now with Rush and Will on the IL. And so he's got familiarity with a lot of our guys. So does Rort. So it should at least just help, you know, that growing curve a little bit, that learning curve of getting guys up to speed and what they like and targeting and all that. It's just helpful.
8: 12% biceps, 80% triceps. The great Andrew Friedman, ladies and gentlemen. Back to the salt mines. Thank you so much for your time and speaking to the listeners and the fans. And good luck tonight, and we'll all be enjoying it. Thank you, Andrew.
7: Awesome, guys. Thanks for having me on.
8: Here he is, the president of the Dodgers, baseball ops, and man, do they op. 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
13: 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The peahen is the female. They are not native to the United States, although they thrive in coastal, warmish areas.
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13: 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Again, the peacocks will use it to try to ward off or intimidate trespassers in their territory, but for the most part, the whole thing is to impress the peahens.
12: And they will shake those feathers, and the shaking isn't just like, hey, look how pretty. Mm-hmm. Science has discovered semi-recently those vibrations are in lockstep with the peafowl's head feathers that they used to think were just for show, but mm-hmm. now they realize they vibrate at the same intensity and that they can actually, you know, sort of feel when those tail feathers are vibrating in their direction through their head feathers.
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32: Well, thank you, everybody, for listening. We'll be back on tomorrow. A little late, the Dodgers will play twice. Before you hear the Petros and Money show again, it's Tarek Skubal night. Dodgers on deck at 4. Dodgers at Cubs. There's a losing streak, but there's excitement. So we'll get there in a matter of moments. But right now, it's time for the dead guy birthday of the day.
33: Yeah, P, your dead guy today. Happy dead guy birthday to Warren Avis. Born in Bay City, Michigan. Not part of the Bay City Rollers, but he did graduate from Bay City Central High School.
32: Well, they can't all be.
33: They can't all be. It is our favorite P. He is greatest generation. He served in the U.S. Army Air Forces during World War II as a bombardier. Rose to the rank of captain. So he is a pilot. He gets out, and he's flying commercially. And he gets this idea because he's frustrated, right? It's something that was born out of inconvenience and frustration. He buys a stake in a Ford dealership and begins his plan to rent cars at airports. Because when he was a pilot, he could not find ground transportation at airports back in the late 40s, early 50s. So while our man Warren Avis didn't technically invent the rental car business, he basically made it what it is today, because rental cars were only available kind of in the central business districts or downtown areas. He was the first one to put it at an airport. 1946, three cars at the Willow Run Airport in Ypsilanti, Michigan. Now, did those three cars in the Ypsilanti, however you pronounce it, take off? No. He quickly thereafter, because he had a connection and a little bit of business in Miami, landed kind of what became known as the initial Avis Rent-A-Car at Miami International Airport in Florida. And that took off. And he introduced a lot of different business practices that became standard norms: national franchise licensing, corporate credit cards, enhanced customer service for repeat renters. And they became the first airport car rental company. He realized that as others were trying to kind of step on what he was doing, they were renting crappy cars that would break down. Obviously, cars weren't what they are today, where they never break down. Yeah, he started renting out brand new cars, and it expanded fast. It became the second largest car rental company in the country by 53, and it was kind of a quick in and out for him. So about an 8-year run, and then he cashed out, sold his company in 1954 for $8 million. Pretty good chunk of change in 54. And he had a lot of relationships with all the automotive companies, as you would imagine, buying fleet cars for fleet prices. So he became an intermediary for union leaders and CEOs and the way, and he's written several books on this, on how he was able to get union and corporate contracts to line up and make sure there were never strikes and things like that. And he did everything anonymously. He polled the CEOs, what do you need out of this deal? He would poll the union leaders, even all the way down to the lowest wage workers, what do you need out of this deal? And then he would present them to everyone in an auditorium anonymously. These are the issues. This is what people want. Where can we negotiate and find some middle ground? And he said it was easy. After that, he invested in a bunch of real estate. It was known as Avis Farms on the south side of Ann Arbor, Michigan. That then was developed into the biggest area of commercial and industrial park offices. He was inducted into the Automotive Hall of Fame in 2000 at 85 and would live until 2007 when he was 91. Warren Avis.
32: Avis. Well, if you ever wondered, you know what I mean? I can't speak for John Budget or Michael
33: Harry
32: Hertz. Michael Harry Hertz, of course.
33: Of course.
32: And Michael Sixt. Is that it?
33: Oh, yeah, the newest.
32: Yeah, Sixt.
33: The newest.
32: British news.
3: It's time for PMS British news. United Kingdom English news. It's time for British news. Cheerio. Now sit up straight. Now get out.
32: There we go. A live guy birthday of the day. English musician, singer, and songwriter Paul Reynolds. Born in Liverpool in 62, Reynolds enjoyed writing, drawing, was an amateur photographer.
33: Oh.
32: As a youth, a young Reynolds was exposed to the city's burgeoning local music scene, particularly the punk movement and the emerging new wave sound.
33: New wave.
32: And that would be the real new wave.
33: Real new wave.
32: Reynolds got involved, self-taught on the guitar, often practicing in front of his lizard. He honed his craft, focusing on pedal effects and enhancing his sound, a layered, atmospheric, textured sound that echoed the experimental spirit of the real new wave. They got pretty good. Joined a band in Liverpool called the Visual Aids and would often take part in informal jam sessions with other vibrant Liverpool new wavers.
33: Real new wave.
32: Like Echo and the Bunnymen. In 79, he got his break. He answered an audition call for a Liverpool band called A Flock of Seagulls. And he got the job, and he was only 17. The band was completed by vocalist and keyboard Mike Score, his brother Ali Score on drums, and Frank Maudsley on bass. They added Reynolds' experimental approach on the guitar to their synth-driven sound. And he established himself as a member of the Flock, an essential member. Guitar backing vocals. He adapted guitar lines to the synth-heavy arrangements, rehearsing above Mike Score's hair salon. They would relocate to London.
33: Makes sense.
32: In the early 80s. Yeah, people did once. Once in a while, people do mention that he was a hairstylist. That's why he looks so stupid. They achieved a moderate success. And then that changed. In 82, the release of the self-titled album, A Flock of Seagulls, propelled the band to international prominence. I Ran So Far Away. This song peaked at number 9 on the U.S. Billboard Hot 100. Resonated with audiences amid the early 80s post-punk landscape. Heavy rotation on MTV. Now they had the visuals, the sound, the hairstyles.
33: Oh, the hair.
32: It became emblematic of the real new wave. Space Age Love Song, another hit.
33: Wildly underrated, especially the guitar lick in that Space Age Love Song. That's a good guitar song right there.
32: That's our guy, Paul Reynolds.
33: That's our guy.
32: By the end of 83, The Flock had embarked on a worldwide tour to support the debut album, including the U.S. Fest performance that exposed Reynolds' dynamic stage presence. But it was too much too soon for him. He left the band in 84 at only 21, claiming he was too young for the rock and roll lifestyle.
33: Oh, my God.
32: The band disbanded 2 years later. Score reformed the group in 89, but they didn't have the great guitar player anymore. Reynolds chose not to rejoin with his many-layered sounds.
33: Real New Wave.
9: He did, however, reunite with them for a one-off performance in London in 2003 for VH1's Bands Reunited. And although Reynolds was done with rock and roll, his influence is still felt. Along with Johnny Marr, they are two of the most influential guitarists of the Real New Wave.
33: It's wild. Yeah, I can see Johnny Marr. Anybody else? Paul Reynolds.
9: That's right. Innovative approach. Been noted as an influence of other musicians, including Matt. Hold on to your seat. Are you ready?
33: I am sitting down.
9: The Edge from U2.
33: Edge can't touch Paul Reynolds, okay? Let's make sure we get that straight.
9: Sometimes, Matt, a beam of light comes shining down on you, you know? Shining down on you. Paul Reynolds from The Flock. The Real New Wave.
33: Without the goofy hair. Mike Score.
9: Yeah, many people remember the hair, but it's the guitar, Matt, that keeps them coming back to The Flock. To fly high. We'll have more tomorrow, but we'll be on later. Good luck and enjoy the scoobling. Petras and Money Show will be back. 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
28: Happy Scooble Day, and welcome to Morongo Casino Dodgers on Deck on this Tuesday, August the 4th. as your back-to-back World Series champion Dodgers are in Chicago to take on the Cubbies. Dodgers 69-44 on this season. First place atop the NL West, but their lead is down to single digits. Just 9 games up in the NL West. Dodgers struggling a little bit right now. Losers of 4 in a row after dropping the series opener in Chicago last night. Dodgers back at it tonight with Tarek Skubal on the mound in his Dodgers debut. First pitch from Wrigley Field is coming up at 5:05. Coming up over the next hour here on Morongo Casino, Dodgers on Deck. We got a lot to get to. You're going to hear from the manager, Dave Roberts. That's coming up in 45 minutes. David Vasse checks in, of course, throughout the hour. We'll dive deeper into this pitching matchup. Tarek Skubal on the mound for the first time wearing Dodger blue. We got your Dodgers magical moment. Charlie Steiner will stop by. Shortly, Kirsten Watson will visit with the Sportsnet LA reporter. In just a few minutes, we will check in with Tim Nevert and Rick Mundy out at the Galpin Ford broadcast booth. Well, last night, the Dodgers got into a game of home run derby with the Cubs and came up short. Justin Robleski got the start, and the Dodgers, well, they give him some instant offense. The first two batters of the game against Matthew Boyd would reach. That brought up Tommy Edman.
1: Well, two on and nobody out. Dodgers trying to strike early against the Cubs. And Edmund does. Hits it deep to left field. Way back and gone. First ball swinging Tommy Edmund. His third home run of the season. A 3-run shot. And the Dodgers jump all over Boyd. It's 3-0.
28: Tommy Edmund, how about that? A 3-run shot. Dodgers a 3-0 lead. 3 batters into the game. You felt like the Dodgers were going to be cruising the rest of the way up a 3-0 lead. However, Justin Robleski, 2 batters into the bottom of the first, gave up a 2-run home run to Suzuki. Just like that, it was 3-2. Then a 2-run home run in the second. The Cubbies took a 4-3 lead. Then a 2-run home run in the third, as the Cubbies extended their lead up to 6-3. The Dodgers would answer back with an RBI single from Alfonso in the fourth. They made it a 6-4 game. They were starting to chip away until Michael Busch, former Dodger, homered to left center field in the fifth, as the Cubbies took a 7-4 lead. 4 home runs given up by Justin Robleski, who went 4 1/3, gave up 7 runs, 7 hits, walked 3, gave up the 4 home runs through 91 pitches, put the Dodgers in a hole 7-4 going to the 6th inning when Teoscar Hernandez made a little dent into that lead.
1: We saw Otani get thrown out trying to tag from first to second. Now Teoscar swings, hits a high drive, deep left field. It is over the bleachers and onto Waveland Avenue. A home run for Teoscar Hernandez. His 11th of the season. It is now a 7-5 game as Teoscar hit that ball 443 feet over everything.
28: Teoscar Hernandez with an absolute bomb to left center field. Dodgers cut the lead. It was 7-5 Cubbies when the wheels fell off in the bottom of the sixth. A walk with the bases loaded on an overturned strike 3 call made it 8-5. And then Michael Busch, a single to right, an air, 2 runs scored. It was a 10-5 Cubs lead. They go on to win by that same final score. Matthew Boyd gets the win. Justin Robleski tagged with the loss. He falls to 11-3 on the season. The two teams combined for 6 home runs, 4 hit by the Cubbies, 2 hit by the Dodgers. Unfortunately, the Dodgers on the wrong end of it. They fall to 69-44. Don't look now, but the Dodgers have dropped 4 in a row, and they've given up 30 runs during that stretch. Tonight, they look to get back on track with Tarek Skubal on the mound in his Dodgers debut. First pitch from Wrigley Field is coming up at 5:05, and with more, let's head out to the Galpin Ford broadcast booth as we welcome in Tim Nevert and Rick Mundy. Guys.
1: Tim, thank you very much. Bright blue skies over Lake Michigan and the north side of Chicago here in the friendly confines once again, Wrigley Field, as the Dodgers take on the Chicago Cubs in game 2 of this 3-game series. The Dodgers start the night 9 games up on the Arizona Diamondbacks. The Diamondbacks have trimmed the lead with the help of the Dodgers. The Dodgers, since July 3rd, are 11-13. Coincidentally, that was the last time Otani pitched in a ballgame. But the Dodgers, 69-44, have lost a season-high tying 4 straight, looking to snap that skid tonight against the Cubs, who are 64-49. And the man they'll be relying on tonight, making his Dodger debut and his Wrigley Field debut. He's never pitched here. Tarek Skubal His numbers in the American League with Detroit, 7-5 and a 2.79 ERA. He will go against right-hander Javier Assad, who is 6-1 with an earned run average of 3.75. Scooble, the big story here tonight. And the other story, the Dodgers have exchanged catchers. Chucky Robinson, DFA'd. Eliezer Alfonso sent back to AAA. And on the active roster tonight, Ben Roethlisberger and Hunter Fiducia, with Roethlisberger getting the start.
2: Yeah, I'm not wasting any time at all. The Dodgers need some better catching, receiving the ball, and it wouldn't help a great deal to not be able to carry some lumber back to the dugout on that end of it. It's going to be exciting, no question about it, with Scooble, but it comes down to the brass tacks. As you mentioned, the lead now just 9 games, first time since June, has been single-digit lead in the Western Division of the National League. And a strange game last night, because 3 batters into the game, the Dodgers had a 3-0 lead, only to lose it by a score of 10-5. And speaking of scores, the Dodgers now, they have given up too many runs, losing 4 in a row. They've been outscored 30 runs to 15.
1: And you look at the Dodger pitching, and the numbers are good overall. However, you mentioned 30 runs in the last 4 games, including 10 last night. Something's got to change there.
2: Yeah, and another thing that has to change, too, is that, you know, their balls were hit out of the ballpark last night, 2 of them by the Cubs, 2 of them also by the Dodgers. But if you look at this Dodger ball club, interesting numbers I stumbled across not that long ago. You know, the last 16 games since the All-Star break, the Dodgers have allowed 29 home runs. My goodness.
1: 4 last night as a result of Justin Robleski's pitching, and that's 2 starts in a row. First time in Dodger history, Los Angeles or Brooklyn, that a pitcher has allowed 4 home runs in a game twice in a season, and for Robleski, it's happened back-to-back. So we expect some different things tonight with Tarek Skubal making his Dodger debut. New in the lineup for the Cubs, Tyrone Taylor, the former Met. He is now in the lineup for the Cubs after the trading deadline, and he'll make his Cub debut in this ball game tonight. A couple of quick things. Tyler Glasnow pitched today in a rehab game with Ontario, went 2 scoreless innings, threw another inning in the bullpen. Blake Snell is pitching in AAA tonight against Salt Lake, the Angels' top team. Yusei Kikuchi is his mound opponent in that one. He's also rehabbing. So it's 2 pitchers tonight that are rehabbing, and we may see Blake Snell back as soon as next week. Dodgers and Cubs, Game 2. Dodgers looking to get back in the win column, Tim.
28: All right, thank you, guys. 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Coming up before first pitch, we're going to hear from the manager, Dave Roberts. David Vassay checks in, of course. Latest injury news. You got your Dodgers magical moment. Charlie Steiner be by. We'll hear from Kirsten Watson and your Ohtani rewind next. It's all coming up as we lead you up to Dodgers and Cubs from Wrigley Field in Chicago. Happy Scooble Day, everybody. Tarek Scooble on the mound making his Dodgers debut. I'm Tim Cates. It's the back-to-back World Series champion Dodgers Audio Network.
3: 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Then Coach Gary Payton and the Boston Ball Hogs battle Nasir Khor and the Detroit Imps in a must-win game for Boston. 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
7: 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Again, that's 844-844-IHEART.
28: Dodgers and the Cubs from Wrigley Field in Chicago. Tarik Skubal on the mound making his Dodgers debut. First pitch set for 5:05.
8: This is the Ohtani Rewind.
1: 2-2 pitch from Boyd. And Ohtani lifts it into shallow right field over the head of Nico Hoyer. He can't get it. It drops in for a hit. A well-placed single by Ohtani, and he is 2-for-2.
28: Shohei Ohtani, couple of base knocks last night. He goes 2-for-4, now hitting .294 on the season, a .398 on base percentage in the leadoff spot for the Dodgers. Also scored one of their five runs. Unfortunately, the early 3-0 Dodgers lead was gone in the second inning. Dodgers fall to the Cubbies 10-5.
8: This is Kirsten's Corner with Kirsten Watson.
28: And Kirsten now joins us from Wrigley Field, brought to you by Cars for Kids. 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That's Cars with a K. Happy Skubal Day, Kirsten, as he makes his Dodger debut.
9: Can you believe it? It's funny. I was laughing. This is the day we have all been waiting for. I mean, since Saturday when it became a real possibility. But honestly, I think kind of like coming into this season, we knew he was going to be a free agent. Potentially, what happened with the Tigers this year, if he didn't sign an extension, there was conversation that there was going to be a chance that he could be dealt. And now we are living the reality. Tarik Skubal is a Dodger. He's putting on his uniform as we speak. He's going to be taking that mound here shortly. And it's kind of funny. I was talking to some of the coaches earlier, and Connor McGinnis, one of the pitching assistants and pitching coaches, he was telling me, did you realize, Kirsten, yesterday Tarik, he came out onto the field. He was doing his warm-up and kind of getting a workout in, and he happened to come out with his sleeves cut off. He's a lefty, a similar routine to someone we know very well in Clayton Kershaw. And so Connor was like, it's almost like we were seeing the passing of the baton in real time. So obviously that's a very special comparison. And for Tarik, he said that this is going to be his first time pitching here at Wrigley Field. And he's just looking forward to, kind of getting this one out the way. He came here to this organization. He is a winner. Very much so. He's a competitor at the highest of levels, and so he wants to be a part of what this team has in mind and going for a three-peat. And so it starts today for him, just in his journey in Dodger blue, and so everyone's very excited about it. I have to say, there's an energy here.
28: No doubt. And behind the plate, it's going to be a familiar face, but a new face of this 2026 Dodger team.
9: It's funny. We've got Ben Werfet back. We've got Ben as well as Hunter Fiducia. And these are two guys that are very familiar when it comes to the organization. For Hunter, was with the organization for a long time, about 7 years before he was dealt the trade deadline last year. Ironically enough, for Ben Werfet, who came over and stepped in a position where it's very similar to this year. He came over. There was an injury to Will Smith dealing with that minor hand fraction / like deep bone bruise. And then you had Dalton Rushing, who took the foul ball off of his leg and ended up being on crutches and had to go on to the IL for a short stint. So this is a situation in which now Ben Werfet has stepped back in. And if you remember, the first game that he caught when he was with the Dodgers, it was nearly that no-hitter in Baltimore. That was an unfortunate ending. We don't have to go back to that one. But for Yoshinobu, he was excellent. And so Dave Roberts was saying to decide to pair him with Tarik Skubal in this one, he felt very confident with what he saw Ben, how he stepped in last year for this team, and just the experience that he's had. Maybe this year didn't spend time in the big leagues, but he is a big league catcher, so he has the utmost confidence. So a lot of today was obviously a lot of smiles and seeing a lot of familiar faces, but also seeing everyone, especially on the pitching side, and just that battery truly being locked in and getting ready for this game tonight.
28: Cannot wait. Getting closer to first pitch. Kirsten, we appreciate it. We'll check in with you after the game. Still to come here on Morongo Casino Dodgers on Deck. We'll dive deeper into the this great pitching matchup. David Vasse will go one-on-one with the manager, Dave Roberts. But up next, an injury report. And we'll hear from Eric Lauer, who's going to be with this Dodgers team the remainder of the season. It's the Dodgers and the Cubs from Wrigley Field in Chicago. I'm Tim Cates with the back-to-back World Series champion Dodgers. Audio now.
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18: Daphne Caruana Galizia was a Maltese investigative journalist and blogger who spent her life fighting for truth, justice, and decency in a country overrun by corruption. But on October 16, 2017, she was assassinated.
19: There are crooks everywhere you look now. The situation is desperate.
20: Malta is a tourist paradise, but underneath its extraordinary beauty, there are some dark, dark shadows.